Conjuro, don't bother fighting. We'll be killing all the Hanabuses tonight.

0: My lord, our children. 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

0: Kogenta, what's going on outside? And why isn't Father here?
1: Please, don't talk, young master. Chuma!
2: We must leave.
1: What about Lord Hanabusa?
3: I see.
0: Where's Father? I want to know where Father is.
3: Young master.
1: Hurry! Take them away! Come!
0: No, Kogenta. I'm going to stay here. I'm the son of a samurai. I'll stay with Father.
1: No! You can't!
2: Here they come!
1: Look out!
4: Throw her arm to the side!
1: Set fire!
5: As soon as they come out.
2: Kogenta, inside or out, we don't have a chance.
6: We'll hold them off, Chuma.
2: Yes. Go now. Guard them both well.
1: You can trust me.
2: Don't forget what I told you. Contact me tomorrow night at the very latest.
1: Yes.
7: He
5: can order as he pleases. So from now on, hag, you are not allowed to gather. Unless it is his wish.
7: No.
5: Go home.
7: No. You have no concept of the abomination you're committing. You have dared to sully a religious ceremony whose aim is to keep Majin locked inside his mountain and to assure our people's safety. Would you put a stop to it?
5: His orders. Shall I tell him? I had to kill you, you disobeyed. All of you!
7: May Shino forgive this. May Shino forgive.

0: Did you find the children, Gojuro?
1: No. But, my lord, I am certain they were caught in the fire.
0: They escaped. They're only children. They can't be far away. I want you to find them. The entire family must be destroyed.
1: Yes, my lord.
2: Kogenta, do we go straight ahead now?
3: Yes. Hurry.
4: Have you seen them?
5: No, sir. Not yet.
4: Well, keep looking. Try over there.

0: Kogenta, how did you manage it?
1: They just never found us.
0: Thanks to Shino. I heard all that went on. Oh, I was so frightened that you wouldn't be here.
1: We must leave this place before dawn. Even so, they'll never stop looking for us.
0: We'll have to hide them in some secret place.
1: Do you have a place in mind?
2: Go around back! You two come with me.
0: What are you doing? I am a servant of the great Shino of the mountain. Do not soil his place with your filth.
3: We're on a search.
0: What do you hope to find, Gonjuro?
3: Nothing that would be of any importance for you unless you happen to have it. Go on, search the house. The two of you, hurry!
1: Yes, Lord. They're not here. No sign of them.
3: Listen, you'll be beheaded if you try to shelter them.
0: This is sacred ground. You will anger Shino if you continue. So go now, all of you.
4: I see someone going over the hill.

0: Kogenta, where are you taking us now? Over to Majin's mountain.
1: I'm afraid, Kogenta.
2: It's all right. Shinobu, isn't it forbidden for anyone to come to this place? Isn't it a shrine?
3: There is no other place. We must ask our great Shino to help and hope that he will show his mercy to them.

0: Kogenta! Look, what's that?
1: The god of the mountain. The great Shino who has imprisoned Majin in the rock.
0: The statue! Majin is shut inside there?
1: Yes. I am taking you up there. Shino will protect the prince and princess. Come.

0: Who lived here, in this cave?
1: They say our God dwelt here longer ago than time itself. You must wait and have patience. You must pray to him now. Samonosuke's followers will never think of looking for us here.
0: Yes.
1: I'll bring you everything you want. Don't worry for now.
2: Kogenta, come here! Look how close the statue is! Hurry!

0: Kozasa! Look what I cut for supper.
1: All right, I'll go start the fire.
0: Good, I'm hungry.
2: Yeah.

0: Father, you are right.
1: Fool. Take him away.
0: But where?
1: Away. Take him to the sick house.

0: Yes.
1: Tucker, what are you doing here? Go home. Quickly. Go home.
2: But Mother, you have to come home.
1: What? What is wrong?
2: She's dying. Please, please come home. Please, Father, hurry. Father!
1: I have to go now. It's my wife. She's sick.
3: No. Get back to work and send the brat home.
1: Yes.
2: Hurry. Hurry, Father. She's sick.
3: Go home.
1: Oh. Tucker, do as I say. Go. Go now.
4: Never mind.
2: Grandfather!
4: Come here. Come here.
5: Until we finish building the fort, nobody is allowed to go home. You know that. Go now, Taki, and look after her. This cruelty can't go on much longer. The god of the mountain is watching over us.
2: The mountain?
3: Guards! Capture yes. Those two!
5: Huh? Taki, hurry and go home. Go, go, take care of your mother.
1: Are you the ones who are still faithful to the Lord Hanabusa?
5: Yes.
1: Down the rope. Leave the rest to me.
3: Thank you. Urara, come, hurry.

0: Down here! They escaped!
1: Outside! Quick!
2: Yes, Lord.
1: Well, then. Why did you help them escape?
3: I had to.
1: Why?
3: They said that if I didn't, they would kill...
1: Why didn't you tell us?
3: They said they would kill me.
1: But you showed them the rope, didn't you?
3: No.
1: Come here! No! He didn't do it. I gave them the rope. He didn't do it. Damn you! I don't care if you're sick or not. You cannot defy our Lord.
3: Forgive me.
4: Thank you for saving my life outside. I wanted to do it for...
3: Forgive me.

0: The villagers are forced to work?
1: Yes. Since he murdered your father, everything's gone well for Samonoski. He has luck. It seems will never end. He is either subdued or joined with all the most powerful barons. He's going to Kyoto soon to form an alliance with Lord Ishio. The new fort he's having built is to have greater protection from the enemies around. And for this work, he needs all the men in town. And he's taken everyone's crops for taxes, so there's not enough to eat in most homes.
2: I didn't know it was that bad.
0: Go, Genta. We've got to go there now. But my lord, we can't just wait here and hope that something will happen. We can't let Samonoske go on living. Not another day.
3: You know I feel the same way, my lord. But there are only two of us. And two of us are not enough men.
0: Why not? Even if you and I died in the attempt, we'd save human lives. What more than that can you ask?
3: I know. But you must think. What if neither of us succeeds? Then it would all come out to mean nothing. There must be. There must be other men in town who feel as we do.
1: Of course, there are many. I know them.
3: How do we get in touch with them?
1: I don't know. The town is so heavily guarded.
3: So we're all the more careful. Here's the plan. I'll go first, and I'll try to find whatever men I can in the village. After that, I'll come back.
1: Yes, that is the best way. If anything bad should happen to you, my lord, it would mean our precautions and careful plans would have been in vain. Go, Genta, be careful, please.
2: She's right. Go, Genta must go alone.
0: Very well. Go, Genta. You may go.
3: Yes. I will try. I'll come back with good news.

0: The god of the mountain is angry. He will not permit this cruelty to go on any longer. Samonosuke will be called upon to pay for his inhuman acts. The god of the mountain will deliver judgment.
1: I just heard the report from the captain of the guard. He's noticed a great deal more movement than is normal over the past 3 or 4 weeks.
2: Nothing to worry about.
1: I hope not. If Hanabusa's son is still alive, he's 19 years old today.
2: I believe it's impossible. But double the watch.
3: Yes, Lord. Nothing will escape our eyes.
2: Tala. More wine.
4: Yes, Lord.

0: Over there. Get in.
1: No, no. I didn't do anything.
0: He's carrying no weapons.
2: I see. Well, where are you going?
1: I caught those pheasants. I'm taking them over to my mother's house.
2: Your mother, huh? Well, they're nice and fat. I'll take them.
1: Oh, but I...
2: Go!
1: Yes, Lloyd.
0: Look, it's Conjuro.
3: You! It's been a long time, Cogenta. If you're alive, then so are the children. Where is the prince? Where is he hiding?

Arrest that man! Arrest him! There he is! Surround him!

0: Rebecca. I told you never to come here.
1: Mother's dead.
0: Oh, God.
1: Leave him alone. Leave him alone. Oh,

0: Well, this should make you speak. Where are they? Quick, another one.
1: Yes, Lord. That's enough.
2: If you don't speak under torture, it's certain you're guilty, Kogenta. Don't worry. I promise you we'll find them.

0: Who's out there? Who are you?
1: I just came here to ask a favor from the god of the mountain.
0: Then pray here. You know you're not allowed to go too far into the mountain. You could be punished.
1: No. I want to ask the god myself.
0: No, you mustn't.
1: I've got to go or they'll kill my father.
0: Who'll kill him? Tell me.
1: The High Lord Samonosuke. My father got caught for helping a man get out. A strange man, too.
0: A man you've never seen?
1: Yes. And after they caught my father, they caught him, too. They hung him by his heels near the gate.
0: How long ago?
1: About noontime.
0: Do you know what the stranger's name is? Did you see him up close?
1: I think his name was Kogenta, yes.
0: Kogenta?
1: What's wrong?
0: Nothing.
1: Samonosuke said he was going to kill anybody who tried to rescue him.

0: What's the matter?
1: Listen to me. I am the priestess of the god Shino. He will be merciful. He will grant your wish. Now go on home. Go.
0: Well, I don't...
1: Stop. This mountain belongs to Majin. He'll be very angry if you stay here. Go. Go home, please, now.

子健太。Please spare the pain. 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

0: about is, please save my father. 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
1: There's no reason to pray to me.
0: Are you a real person?
1: Yes.
0: If you're a real person, why are you here?
1: I'm afraid I can't tell you that.
0: I understand. I came because I wanted to pray to the mountain god, and you did too.
1: That's right.

0: Go get them, quick.
1: Thought it was your friend Cogenta, didn't you?
0: Where is he?
1: You haven't changed much.
0: Who are you?
1: You know. I'm Gunjuro, the chamberlain of the castle.
0: Are you that?
1: It's gonna take more than a baby like you to scare me. Tomorrow we'll kill you and Cogenta together.
2: Where's your brother?
3: Cogenta was away so long, he got very worried. I'm sure he went down to the town.
4: The enemy's waiting for him in town.
3: Then what of my brother?
4: He could be caught by now.
3: What can we do?
4: I'll go see Samonosuke tonight.

0: What is it you must tell me?
1: Listen to me. Have you ever heard about the gods Majin and Shino? The ones who live in the mountain.
0: Shino, Majin? Yes, I have. What about them?
1: You have tortured all your people, and you have profited by them. If you don't stop, vengeance will be taken upon you by the god of the mountain.
0: Who, Shino? Do you think I believe in your god?
1: You must release the people now, at once. Put an end to their torment and their pain. Or else you will incur the terrible wrath of the god.
0: Old woman! Who sent you to my castle? Hanabusa's daughter?
1: No one sent me to you. I came to tell you of Shino's wishes.
0: Then you did not come here

0: to save Hanabu's son. You did not know that I have captured him.
1: Stand in fear of Shino.
0: Don't talk nonsense. I am not a superstitious man. Go.
1: You refuse to obey Shino's command?
0: A statue on a mountain cannot hurt me.
1: He can. He can and he will. I have the power to summon him in time of need.
0: Very interesting.
1: I am warning you for the last time. If you do not repent, great trouble will befall you.
0: Is it really true that you can call this god of yours? I think I'll try to kill you. Let's see if he'll come to your rescue. I'm about to find out if you have faith in his protection. Or have you been lying all this time?
1: It's all the truth.
0: Very well. Let me test you. I forgot to load it. If I'd put in the powder, you'd be dead.
1: You will learn the fear of the gods.
0: I have heard that the image of a warrior spirit had been sealed up in Majin. I want to know whether this legend can be true or not.
1: Shino is that god, the god I have served all my life.
0: What if I should tear down that sacred image?
1: It would destroy us all.
0: That ridiculous statue. That holds the few remaining Hanabusa followers among my villagers. If I tear it down, I tear down their last support.
1: You would destroy the god?
0: Along with his wretched priestess. Let him curse me if he can.
1: May Shino's curse be on you.

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Send your men to destroy his holy image on the mountain. You will release the terrible spirit of Majin.

0: Sono Lusky. You will know the terrible wrath of our God. You will have a merciless death. Horrible and an everlasting one. You will see my Jin.
1: My lord. Bunjuro.
2: My lord.
1: Take your men with you and go and destroy the image of the god.
3: But if something should happen to...
1: Silence! The old fool. Just trying to frighten us. Go now.
2: Yes, lord.
4: Kuzasa, men from the castle.

0: But Juno, I know its orders, but to destroy the god's image.
1: Nothing to be afraid of. Hurry!
2: The statue.
3: Are they going to destroy it? Kozasa, where are you going?
1: Over there.

0: Did they give up, do you think?
1: I hope so.

0: Huh? Conjuro, I found something.
1: What? What is it? This doesn't belong to any commoner. Start looking for her. Hurry!
2: Ducky, run!
1: A girl! A girl!

0: Well?
1: I'm not a princess. I don't know who you're talking about.
0: This tells me I'm right. Was that old fool Shinobu hiding you all these years?
1: I don't even know who you mean. Who is Shinobu?
0: You're sure you don't know, eh?
1: Yes.
0: Well, in that case, what I have to say to you won't mean anything to you, will it? Both Kogenta and Tadafumi will be executed tomorrow morning in front of the palace. Why are you so upset?
1: My brother and Kogenta are to be executed. How did you find them?
0: It was easy. But that's not all. Lord Samanosuke killed the old priestess.
1: Shinobu's dead.
2: This is the same little boy who's always coming into town.
0: Must be some sort of contact for them.
1: No, leave him alone. He hasn't done anything.
0: Hey, Kozasa, you will lead us to the statue.
1: No.
0: Then I will kill the little boy.
1: No, wait. Oh, please. It's this path.
3: Look.
0: Forward.
3: Yes, Lord.
4: Yes, Lord.
5: No! No! Let me go!
0: Come on! Now get up there. Faster. Get to work.
1: No! You mustn't do it, please! Forgive them. Please forgive them.

0: It's no use. We better have the spike up here.
1: He's right. Give us the spike.
0: There.
2: Here. Go ahead.

0: My lord, your men have destroyed the statue, and the god has cursed us. She was right, the priestess. She said the mountain god would take revenge.
1: You too. You believe her rantings.
0: No, it's not that, but I mean...
1: You old fool. Yoshio! I'm hungry!
2: Forgive me, my lord. My blunders brought this on you, too. Try to forgive me.
3: We're not giving up, Kogenta. No, not yet. We can't for the people's sake. Sheena's there. Sheena will not forsake us.

0: Okay.
1: I brought you some water.
0: How did you get down?
1: I don't know. The rope broke, and I fell, but I wasn't hurt. Maybe the god broke it for me.
0: Then it really happened, didn't it?
1: The god became very angry.
0: Yes. Yes, he did.

Shino, try to hear me this once. You see, I'm not like Shinobu was. I'm not a priestess. I don't know how to pray. To make you understand what I tell you. But I ask you to show your divine mercy. I ask you for safety. For Kugenta and the prince. This morning, they are going to be executed by the evil lord's men. And once they are dead, who will take vengeance for the people, Shino?

Oh, please. What should I do to make you listen and understand? If I offer to die for you?

0: que...
1: It's the god! The god said Gino!

0: fool me. I thought you'd be lonely dying up there all alone. So I waited for your father's loyal vassals to try to save you. But as you can plainly see, not a single one of them came. I don't blame them. That's enough. Yes, yes, yes, Lord. Up that boy!
1: Run away, Jackie, hurry!
0: Osasa! Look!
1: Rescue the prince!
0: So, my lord, at last you have a fitting escort for your death. Now!
2: Yes, yes, lord.
1: Look! What's that?

He's coming.

0: You're safe now, my lord.
1: Good.
2: Ah!

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0: My lord, look. I think he's going to head straight for the village.
1: I know. Come on.
0: Now.
2: Let me out, child!
3: No!

Please don't be angry. Oh, please. Try not to be angry anymore. Won't you? Won't you appease your anger? By crushing me, please. Please, then you can return to your mountain.

0: Come away! Come away!
1: Gene's gone. He left us because of you. Because of your tears.
2: The tears?

They say you don't know what you've got until it's gone. Well, every year, 500,000 workers find out just how true that is. They injure or lose their fingers, hands, or arms because of an accident on the job. That's right, I said lose. I'm Martin Cove, and I'm here to talk about protecting your hands and arms before it's too late. Of course, not all of those accidents end up costing somebody a finger, a hand, or an arm. Out of 500,000 injuries every year, only about 16,000 of them are amputations. The rest are cuts, punctures, burns, or fractures. But I don't know anybody who'd want to be the next statistic. I'm sure you wouldn't. But you might be. If you're watching this program, your job puts you at risk. Some of those injuries are minor. Some are temporarily or permanently disabling. Almost all of them are preventable, with some caution, common sense, and the right safety gear for your job. There are two basic kinds of hand and arm injuries: traumatic injuries and contact injuries. Traumatic injuries include all the cuts, bruises, broken bones, and amputations. Contact injuries are burns or skin irritations, which can range from a small rash to serious skin damage. The precautions to take always depend on the type of hazard you face. Contact injuries might come from chemicals, extreme heat or cold, or electricity. Traumatic injuries might come from knives, hand tools, or heavy items like pipes or lumber. But the most common culprit when it comes to hand and arm injuries is the machine. When it's a contest of flesh and bone against high carbon steel, there's not much doubt about the outcome. Sometimes those confrontations are unavoidable. That's where your safety gear comes in. But most of them can actually be prevented. And that part is up to you. You might know a machine like the back of your hand, but you should never get too relaxed with it. Here's why. Most accidents are made up of two ingredients: the hazard plus somebody's carelessness. So being careful is the key to preventing an accident. When you're careful, you're in control of the machines you work with and your own safety. But trouble can start when you're in too much of a hurry and become reckless about what you're doing. Nobody wants to be slow, but too much speed can rush you right out of a job and into the hospital. Your supervisors want you to get the job done, but they want it done safely. That's why they've provided guards and other controls on your machine. Another cause of accidents is just plain daydreaming. We all do it sometimes, but this is not the right time or place. If you don't notice that your hand or arm is in a dangerous place, or that your work material has slipped or broken, you might be in for a painful awakening. When timing is everything, your eyes have to be on that machine every second. Most amputations are caused by machines with a cutting action or crushing force. That's the hazard. The other ingredient is somebody rushing or not paying attention. So the best way to prevent a traumatic hand or arm injury is to stay alert and cut down on the hazard. You can help with that part too. Never work with a broken or defective machine. Make sure your machine has all its guards and other safety devices in place. And never use a machine without them. If you work with power tools, hand tools, or heavy materials, the same prevention will work there too. Turn in broken tools and always use safety devices. Stay alert. If you see an accident waiting to happen, take care of the hazard if you can, or tell your supervisor about it. Make job safety a team effort. Look out for your co-workers and speak up if you see someone headed for trouble. And if your job requires it, wear your hand or arm protection every day. It's a fact. Most workers who should wear hand or arm protection don't. They think it's too clumsy, hard to work with, or a hassle to put on. Some workers even think protective gloves can cause an accident. But with the right protection and the right training on how to use it, hand or arm gear can make most jobs a lot safer. Gear that protects from traumatic injuries ranges from the lightest cotton gloves to a suit of armor for your hands. These cloth gloves are used to create better traction for workers who have to hold on to slippery objects and for moisture absorption when worn inside a pair of rubber gloves. They protect against light scrapes and scratches, and they might help to keep your hands warm.
But you can't expect them to do much more than that. 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

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They're used for everything from food processing to plastic manufacturing. When we're talking about protection from contact injuries, safety gear is always a must. No matter how careful you are pouring acids or handling other chemicals, you need the right pair of gloves to protect your hands. Right is the key word here, especially when you're dealing with a chemical. If your gloves are made of the wrong material, the chemical you're working with might go right through them. So let your supervisor or safety manager choose the right gloves for you, and be sure you wear them every day. 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Or they might need to use a barrier cream under their gloves. Barrier creams provide extra protection against solvents, oils, and dirt. They're used like a hand lotion. 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So if you have any doubts, trade them in for a new pair. Sometimes even gloves that seem to be in good shape should be thrown away. No glove material will hold up forever. After a while, the chemicals begin to seep right through. Ask your supervisor or safety manager how long you can safely use the same pair of gloves on your job. When you're finished working with chemicals for the day, you should always wash your gloves with soap and water before you take them off. If you don't, the chemicals on the gloves could get right into your hands. And after you take the clean gloves off, wash your hands with soap and water, just to be sure. To protect yourself from thermal burns, another type of contact injury, you need gloves with special insulation. Asbestos gloves used to be the favorite protection, but they're being replaced by synthetic materials or heat-resistant leather. If your job hazard is contact with electricity, your life depends on you wearing the right safety gloves. Different gloves are made to insulate against different voltages. So be sure you wear the right gloves you need for your job's hazards. Electrical gloves have to meet standards set by OSHA, the Occupational Safety and Health Administration, and ANSI, the American National Standards Institute. All these gloves, whether they protect against traumatic or contact injuries, whether they're light or tough, leather, vinyl, or metal, they have a couple of important things in common. No matter what kind of gloves you need, they won't do the job for you unless they're the right fit for your hands. If a glove is too small, it can cause hand fatigue. If it's too big, it can be clumsy to work with and maybe even dangerous. That's how some gloves get caught up in machinery. So put some effort into getting a perfect fit. The other thing all safety gloves have in common is the person who makes them work. You. They only work if you wear them. Being careful and alert is important, but if your job requires safety gloves, wear them. Every day. Your company wants you to help cut down on hand and arm injuries. And they have some pretty good reasons for being concerned. An accident means higher insurance rates, downtime, and the cost of training a replacement. But if it's your hand or arm that gets hurt, it can mean a lot more to you. Sure, you might beat the odds. You might never be one of those 500,000 hurt every year. But are you willing to bet something you wouldn't want to lose? The choice is in your hands.

0: Stevie Wonder uses technology to create the sounds of the future. I'm Ray Kurzweil. I recently visited Stevie and a number of other innovators who live and work in the age of intelligent machines.
1: Okay, here I am with my new synthesizer. And this is great. All these different keys and all these buttons, etc. This is incredible. But here I have this visual display. Now, just imagine if you went out here. How will I know what it says? I'd be lost. But because of the technology, because of the interfacing of speech synthesizers with these instruments, I can push the button, know what it's saying by listening to it say,
2: hit record button to start and stop record. Sequencer activated. Record new sequence.

Machines that talk to us. Machines that play music. Machines that capture the flexibility of human movement. Machines that learn. These are among the projects and new ideas on the frontiers of artificial intelligence. The science and the art of creating intelligent machines.

0: Machines are capable of almost anything in principle, and the reason for that is very simple. Machines.
1: At Yale University, Professor Roger Shank.
0: The thing that we want to do when we think about artificial intelligence is we want to think about how the daily processes of our lives actually are composed in terms of individual steps. For example, how do I go about composing the sentence I'm saying now? How do you go about understanding it? We don't really know offhand. But what the science of artificial intelligence is about is trying to figure out each step.
2: Okay, let's put on the microphone.
0: The real problem is not can machines think, but can people think well enough about how people think to be able to describe how they think to machines.
1: Stefan Michalowski, a research scientist, helps Robert Yee, a quadriplegic, test a new artificial intelligence system.
3: I just got involved in this project 3 days ago. I've been handicapped approximately 2 years. I fell down some stairs, concrete stairs, and injured my neck.
2: Try a few things. I've been working on this project to develop a robotic aid for disabled people for the last 4 years. Our final goal is to develop a practical device that a disabled person could use every day in their everyday life to perform fairly simple manipulations in a home-like environment. Things like getting a drink of water or getting something to eat, or opening the door, answering the phone, things like that. Okay, let's move the vehicle over to the left now.
3: Left.
1: This is the first time any handicapped person left. Has ever worked on this Veterans Administration research left. Project at Stanford University. It is a system in which a mobile robot is learning to obey spoken commands.
3: Stop moving.
1: At the Massachusetts Institute of Technology, Professor Marvin Minsky.
4: Well, what's happened in research in artificial intelligence is rather surprising, I think. Many of the problems that we thought would be very difficult 30 years ago turned out to be very simple. And many of the problems that we thought would be very simple came out to be very difficult. So this is, I think, one of the most difficult sciences that people have ever attempted, the science of intelligent processes, the science of complicated processes. Some of us tried to get machines to solve what we thought were very hard problems, do mathematics, play chess, solve puzzles. And it was quite easy. To get a machine to play a pretty good game of chess took only a couple of years. To get a machine to play master level chess took only another 10 or 20 years. No machine has been world champion of chess, but there's a machine that was world champion of backgammon, if anyone cares, and those things weren't so hard to do. So many of the things that people respect highly turned out to be easy, and yet simple things, the kind of thing that a child does when it ties its shoelaces, that's far beyond anything we can do now. Not just making mechanical hands that could handle the strings, but understanding how loops and knots work. And understanding how the loops contain each other and what holds a knot together is a very complicated problem. I don't say that a child understands that explicitly, but it has some idea about it.
1: A very young child can distinguish between house pets. It knows the difference between a cat and a dog. But this is something an intelligent machine still cannot do. Teaching a machine to recognize different images depends upon a computer science technique called pattern recognition. Machines have been taught to recognize the unique characteristics of each letter. In the capital letter A, for example, the angle at the top, the enclosed space, the crossbar, and the concave region at the bottom are four such features. Machines can now read the alphabet as readily as any person. Building on this ability to recognize letters, reading machines for the blind can now read those letters aloud as words, sentences, books.
5: Now with technology, I can do things that I've always wanted to do immediately, like reading this book. This book is called Blues from the Delta. I can just simply take it, run this machine, turn the machine on.
6: Scanner moving to top of page. Looking for the first line. No matter how versatile, The solo performer could never match the sound of blues bands, which featured several guitars, a harmonic and drums together.
5: Everyone wants to feel as if they can be as independent as possible. Everyone really wants to have the freedom of doing, reading, discovering things on their own.
6: The latest blues sounds. To expand their repertoire.
5: Technology for me has been like a brother, a mother, a friend. It has been that very thing that I have not been able to do, but has helped me to do it, and that is to see. Without question, it has been another one of those sunshines of my life.
1: Instead of the machine talking to us, let's see what happens when we talk to a machine. Each word spoken makes a different pattern.
7: Thunderstorm.
8: Thunderstorm.
1: A child can understand those words. Machines are just beginning to. Here again, pattern recognition is the starting point.
0: Intelligent machines now use pattern, new line, recognition, and expert systems to recognize whatever a person dictates in ordinary language, period.
3: Counterclockwise, west.
1: The Palo Alto experiment combines pattern recognition with other facets of artificial intelligence.
2: Mechanically, the system is actually rather simple. It's just the gears and motors. But the tricky thing is the computer control of the robot. There are sensors on the robot. There is the coordination of the motions of the six joints of the arm and the three wheels of the vehicle. And then there is the whole issue of how do you interpret the user's commands to get the robot to move in the correct way.
3: Stop moving.
2: We're very big on speech for a device like this, not just because we're dealing with a disabled user, and speech is the obvious input mode for that, but just because speech is so expressive. In most general terms, you can convey an enormous amount of information with just two or three words.
3: Hand. Close. Pretty good.
2: What remains to be done is to devise a good natural language interface to the robot. The human user has to be able to talk to the robot in normal English. You have to be able to say things like, go into the kitchen, open the door to the refrigerator, and get me the bottle that's on the third shelf from the top.
4: What is the ultimate goal of this project?
2: The robot has to tell the person what it's doing, too. In fact, the robot should be able to respond to questions like, what are you doing? Or why are you going into the kitchen? Or why haven't you done what I told you?
4: Or why did you drop my sandwich?
2: Why did you drop my sandwich? Where is my sandwich? So the computer understands the words right now, but it doesn't understand the sentences. And that's the next step, but it's a big step.
1: So it turns out that getting food from a kitchen requires a lot of knowledge we take for granted. In computer terms, it's knowledge about a particular domain. Teaching a machine everything there is to know about a kitchen or any other special area of human knowledge is another part of artificial intelligence, a methodology called expert systems. At Stanford University, Professor Ed Feigenbaum.
9: To discover and work on these basic problems in artificial intelligence, we have developed a particular kind of methodology. That methodology calls for working on difficult applications problems primarily drawn from the sciences, from engineering, and from medicine. We do this because we feel that the best way to find a new idea and to test an old idea is to throw our ideas against a hard wall and see where those ideas break.
1: By visualizing different molecular structures, one expert system enables biologists at the University of California Medical School to actually see molecules that have not yet been created. Simulating biochemistry in the computer scientists are learning some of the properties of new forms of life. At the University of Pittsburgh Medical School, an expert system is being developed to help doctors diagnose a patient's problems more quickly and with greater scientific accuracy. The system helps the doctor ask the right questions and zero in on the right diagnosis. A study of a similar system found that within at least one medical specialty, the expert system was as accurate as human doctors. Expert systems can help heal the sick. They can also help wage war. Military analysts predict that by the 1990s, artificial intelligence technology will be of greater strategic importance than geography or manpower. Artificial intelligence can also help commercial aviation. Suppose you're flying 40,000 feet over Yosemite National Park. An expert system developed at SRI in California makes it possible for the pilot to see what it would be like to fly through the mountain pass. A variation of this system helps architects and city planners figure out the consequences of putting up new buildings and their impact on the surrounding area. Inside some of those buildings will be the offices of the future. Wang Laboratories president, Fred Wang.
4: Interpret that raw data. Let me show you what we can do today with artificial intelligence technology. Show me an office. I think physically the offices aren't going to change very much, but what we do in an office and how well we communicate to other people can radically change. I think with artificial intelligence, computers will be better able to really handle all the nuances of communications, of being able to make sure that people know where the information is, know where the people that they're connecting to are.
7: Pie chart.
4: I think the big thing to remember, though, is that artificial intelligence is going to play a role in making all of us more productive. It's not going to be replacing people, but it's going to be able to really help us work better at the knowledge bases that we have.
1: Imagine a museum with thousands of paintings and a scholar who wants to see particular works of art that are not on display. Using ordinary English, the scholar describes to the expert system the style and content of the works being studied. Here, with a system called Focus Vision, the scholar locates the specific paintings in minutes instead of taking hours or days. Newspapers expand our base of knowledge every day. An expert system called Dummy has been developed to help lay out each page more quickly and accurately. Heidi Kargman.
8: Rather than telling the program and writing a program and saying specifically, this is what you need to do, what you do in our Dummy program is say, this is what I want you to accomplish, you figure out how to do it. That's how it works. That's what artificial intelligence does, and that's what we can see in this program.
0: We want to get smarter as we gather information. So the problem of learning is really important in AI, because you can't expect that if these machines are going to have a lot of knowledge, that the way they're going to get that knowledge is by spoon feeding. You can't expect that what you're going to do is teach a machine every detail about the entire world by typing it in. It's got to grow in a normal way, the way people do. It's got to gather experiences, come to its own conclusions, organize its memory according to its particular experiences.
1: At Yale University, Roger Shank helped develop an expert system called Chef.
0: What Chef is a program which attempts to simulate a great Chinese cook. An example of that is Chef. It's been told, find me a dish with beef and broccoli. It doesn't have any dishes with beef and broccoli. So it looks for what else it has. The problem is that when it finds a beef and green beans, for example, green beans and broccoli actually have different properties. And in the end, broccoli has turned out to be much too soggy given the amount of cooking time. The programmer stores that and remembers this particular failure. So the next time it comes into this kind of situation where it has to do that kind of substitution, it won't be so stupid.
10: Bad beef and broccoli.
0: So what it's doing is it's learning to reason about its domain based upon its past experiences. In other words, it's getting smarter on the basis of experience, which is very much a very important thing for computer programs to do. I think the world will change a lot as a result of what artificial intelligence can bring to it. Smart computers would certainly make our lives a lot happier, And a computer chef would make me happy. I don't know about anybody else.
7: I write programs, programs make drawings. Drawings made completely by the computer. This isn't the case of computer-aided art making.
1: Harold Cohen has been an artist and computer scientist for over 20 years. I talked with him in his studio in San Diego on the University of California campus, where he has developed his own expert system to create original art.

0: Is the computer being creative?
1: I think creativity is a relative term. Clearly the machine is being creative. The program is being creative to the degree that every time it does a drawing that nobody's ever seen before, right, including me. I don't think it's currently as creative as I am in writing the program. I think for a program to be fully creative, in a more complete sense creative, it has to be able to modify its own performance, and that's a very difficult problem.
0: The computer creates original art based on rules that Harold Cohen programs. Rules that enable the computer to draw a variety of pictures that are different each time they are drawn. The pictures can be abstract art or a composition with figures that represent natural objects and people.
2: Does it surprise you that a set of even 1,000 rules can then create really fine art?
1: Yes, it really does. I sometimes

0: to the factories of the future, expert systems are becoming a regular part of decision-making we once thought could only be handled by people. Imagine thousands of computer parts and hundreds of thousands of different ways of putting them together to build just the right computer. At Digital Equipment Corporation, the largest expert system in the world, called XCON, is used to configure almost every computer the company makes. Guided by over 10,000 rules, it plans the assembly process, calling problems to the attention of the technicians. It would take several hundred people to do the job now done by XCON. In Milwaukee, Wisconsin, the Allen Bradley factory, one virtually without employees, uses expert systems to handle the complete manufacturing cycle. The control room processes orders from customers around the world. The factory's basic product is an electrical device which can be assembled in about 650 different forms. The factory automatically follows production of each unit through the entire process. It once would have taken 200 workers to do all this. Now it's done by a handful of managers and technicians and a lot of artificial intelligence. The flying shuttle, a machine invented 250 years ago. This innovation in the weaving of cloth signaled the launching of the first industrial revolution. It was a revolution that vastly enlarged our physical and productive capabilities. It brought with it profound changes in the way we lived and the way we worked. While jobs were lost, many new industries were formed, and the total number of all kinds of workers increased.
1: Under the letter.
0: Now mankind is on the threshold of the second industrial revolution, a revolution which expands our mental capabilities. The number and quality of job opportunities can continue to increase if, and only if, our educational institutions and training programs can keep pace with the growing demand for technological advances.
2: Thank you.
3: Yes.
0: Chairman of the Xerox Corporation, David Kearns.
4: Well, so the statistics are almost overwhelming. We have 700,000 dropouts a year, but almost worse than that, there are 700,000 kids who graduate each year that are illiterate. But we think that artificial intelligence can be a major factor in doing research and learning, and then actually be a major tool for people in the learning process.
0: As researchers explore new ways that artificial intelligence can be used, they are also developing ideas about how the human brain works. Marvin Minsky.
5: Well, I have my own theory of how thinking works, and the theory is called the society of mind. And in this theory, the idea is that there are a lot of little parts of your brain. Each of them is a specialist in something. One is good at walking, one is good at being hungry, one is good at recognizing objects. And each of these different machines in your head has a different skill. It doesn't know how the other ones work. So we call this the society of mind. A lot of little specialists, they each know very little about the others, but they learn how to exploit the others. Each one learns a trick to learn how to use another one for its purposes. And all of this is going on at once. There may be hundreds or thousands of these little, I call them agencies. And so, in order to study this theory and test it, we needed a machine which could keep track of thousands of little processes. Perhaps it'll take millions. And that led to this connection machine.
0: The machine has 65,000 computers connected to each other in complex and changing patterns, much like neurons in our brain. 500 million computer operations take place in half a second. Harnessing this awesome computational ability, scientists can now begin to solve some of those basic problems they once thought were so easy.

0: recreating with robots the kinds of movements and visual perception a person can accomplish. At Carnegie Mellon University, Professor Raj Reddy.
1: Here we are embarking on an endeavor which is more complicated than putting the man on the moon and a wide range of other scientific achievements. And there are not enough people working in the field. In 1970, perhaps there may have been a few hundred. In 1985, 86, perhaps there are a few thousand. But in order to really solve all the complicated problems that will arise in this field, we'll probably need a few hundred thousand or even a million scientists and professionals working on a myriad of tasks to achieve the kind of intelligence that we expect out of R2-D2 or a C-3PO type of robot.
2: At some point, when machines achieve the capabilities we have, there's no reason they should stop at that any more than there's any reason that human evolution should stop. If people keep working on intelligent machines, I think the machines will also have been made to evolve far beyond what we can imagine now. And how we'll adapt to that, no one can say.
3: Right now, I have to have a person around
4: forward
3: just to scratch my nose, say. Backward.
4: Tool for
3: being able to bring the cup to my lips made me realize one of the potentials
4: forward
3: of a machine being able to make me independent of backward other people.
0: To realize Robert Yee's future and our future, what we need is knowledge. And this, silicon, the raw material of the age of intelligent machines. It is an age that offers unprecedented hope and unprecedented power. It will take a large measure of human intelligence to use this new power constructively and creatively.

0: your husband can take care of himself.
1: Nice night for it, ain't it, Mr. O'Hara? You didn't answer me, Mr. O'Hara. You ought to speak when you're spoken to. I'd hate to have to report you to the lady's husband. I said it's a nice night for it.
2: Hey, Mike, if you'll pardon me this intrusion, there's a couple of police officers out here.
3: Cops.
2: I don't speak their language, see? And they want me to identify this guy. What's the Spanish for drunken bum?
4: Mrs. Bannister, can you think of any reason why your husband would want to hire a divorce detective other than to watch you?
2: I object!
5: As a matter of fact, you and Michael O'Hara have kissed each other, haven't you? To name one occasion, you were seen in the aquarium of this city kissing each other. Do you deny that?
2: No.
0: No further questions.

0: Here in the Department of Psychology, Uppsala University, Uppsala, Sweden, Dr. Gunnar Johansson and his colleagues have been studying the nature of human perception.
1: This film will show you some experiments on two-dimensional motion perception. Some of them on an oscilloscope screen, some are generated by on the screen by means of a computer, and others are made by more or less conventional methods.
0: On the oscilloscope screen, dots can be made to move independently of each other. If a common direction of motion is introduced among some dots, they are perceived as forming a group. If the motion stops, the grouping disappears. This dot is moving in an elliptical path. If additional dots, moving in horizontal paths but synchronized with the original dot, are introduced, the original dot participates in the common motion and is now perceived as being within the group. The elliptical motion is perceptually split into a horizontal motion common to the whole group and a vertical motion performed within the group. The path of the dot is perceived as elliptical only when it is presented alone. The same perceptual analysis can be applied here. The lamp rotates around the center of the wheel, and simultaneously, it moves across the field of view. When the surround is darkened, the lamp is no longer seen as rotating.

when a center light is added, a group is formed, and the impression of rotation is once again restored.

This point is part of a more complex event, which is not easily identified. However, if more dots are added, groups are formed. We see translatory motion from right to left and separate pendulum motions within the group.

In this film, we have been illustrating two-dimensional motion perception. What stimuli, do you think, might produce motion in depth?

faster than a streak of lightning. More powerful than the pounding surf. Mightier than a roaring hurricane. This amazing stranger from the planet Krypton, the Man of Steel, Superman. Possessing remarkable physical strength, Superman fights a never-ending battle for truth and justice. Disguised as a mild-mannered newspaper reporter, Clark

0: flash. Following closely in the wake of a series of baffling crimes, the body of an elderly man has just been found in the marsh flats outside the city. He has been identified as the watchman at the Metropolis munitions plant.
1: There's a story, or I'm no reporter.
0: He is believed to be the victim of an organized ring of saboteurs. More news later.
2: Huh. Sounds like there might be a story at the plant, Lois.
3: Lois? Me name is Lewis, not Lois. Gee whiz, everybody interpolates me name wrong. It's Lewis. L-O-U-I-S. Lois. Louise. Lucy. Now I'm so mixed up, I don't know who I am.

0: watchman. Take your post in the main shop and be on the alert.
1: Yes, sir. Thank you, sir. Oh, pardon me.

0: Report upstairs, 12 o'clock. Very important. Report upstairs, 12 o'clock. Very important.
1: I wonder what the big shot wants.

0: was a good job you did on the watchman last night. Now, how about that dynamite charge under the shops?
1: It's wired to the switch on the plant floor below. But when the new watchman pulls that switch tonight, the whole place will...

comes the torpedo now. And that old hulk out there is the target. Naturally, for experimental purposes, there is no explosive in the torpedo.

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He was gilded all over with thin leaves of fine gold. For eyes, he had two bright sapphires, and a large red ruby glowed in his sword hilt.

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Is not the happy prince smiling down upon you? Nay?

0: statue of the Happy Prince must surely be the finest in all Christendom. I doubt if I could have designed a better one myself.
1: A chill northern wind blew across the square. The autumn was about to return. In the countryside, the peasants had finished the harvest, and the change in wind told the swallows that it would soon be time to leave for Egypt.

0: One little swallow was not interested in leaving, but he had fallen in love with a most beautiful reed.
1: See how agile I am! Look at me! Say you love me!
0: The reed would nod and bow and make the most beautiful curtsies, for that was all she could do in the wind.

0: finally, the trees shed their leaves. It was the sign that autumn had at last come. And they all flew away. Several weeks passed, and the little swallow felt quite lonely and began to tire of his lady love.
1: She has no conversation. And she's always flirting with the wind. I love traveling, and my wife, consequently, should love traveling also. Will you come away with me? Will you?
0: The reed shook her head. She was so attached to her home.
1: You have been trifling with me. Well, you shan't see me again. I am off to the pyramids. Goodbye.
0: All day long, the little swallow flew. By nighttime, he arrived at the city.
1: Where shall I stay tonight? I hope the town has made preparations. Oh, such a fine position, with plenty of fresh air, and I have a golden bedroom. What's that?
2: He looks so beautiful in the moonlight. Surely he's the most handsome of all princes.
1: Me? A handsome prince? Why, of course!
2: Good night, my happy prince.
1: Good night. Oh, good night. Princess? What's that? What a curious thing. There is not a cloud in the sky. The stars are quite clear and bright, and yet it is raining. What a dreadful climate. What is the use of a statue if it cannot keep the rain off? I must find myself a good chimney pot.
3: I am the happy prince.
1: The happy prince. Well, if you're so happy, why are you weeping? You have quite drenched me.
3: When I was alive and had a human heart, I did not know what tears were. For I lived in the palace of Sanssouci, where sorrow is not allowed to enter. In the daytime, I played with my companions in the garden, and in the evening, I led the dance in the great hall. Round the garden was a very lofty wall, but I never cared to ask what lay beyond it. Everything about me was so beautiful. My courtiers called me the Happy Prince, and happy indeed I was, if pleasure be happiness. So I lived, and so I died. And now that I am dead, they have set me here so high I can see all the ugliness and misery of my city. And though my heart is made of lead, I cannot choose but weep.
1: What? Is he not solid gold?
3: Far away in a little street there is a poor house. One of the windows is open, and through it I can see a woman seated at a table. Her face is thin and worn, and she has coarse red hands all pricked by the needle, for she is a seamstress. She is embroidering a satin gown for the loveliest of the queen's maids of honor to wear at the next court ball. In the corner of the room, her little boy is lying ill. He has a fever and is asking for oranges, but his mother has nothing to give him but river water. Swallow, swallow, little swallow. Will you not bring her the ruby out of my sword hilt? My feet are fastened to this pedestal, and I cannot move.
1: But I have no time. I must leave for Egypt. My friends are flying along the Nile at this very moment.
3: Little swallow, will you not stay with me for one night and be my messenger? The little boy is so thirsty and his mother so sad.
1: I don't think I like boys. They always throw stones at me. They never hit me, of course. We swallows fly far too well for that. Besides, I come from a family famous for its agility. Oh, it's very cold here, but I will stay for one night and be your messenger.

0: I feel. I must be getting better.
1: It is curious, but I feel quite warm now, although it is so cold.
2: When day broke, the little swallow flew down to the river to bathe. "What a remarkable phenomenon, a swallow in winter," said the professor of ornithology as he was passing over the bridge.
1: "Tonight I go to Egypt. Tonight I go to Egypt."
2: Wherever he went, the sparrows chirped and said, "What a distinguished stranger." So he enjoyed himself very much.
1: "Have you any commissions in Egypt? I am just starting."
3: "Swallow, little swallow, far across the city, I see a young man in a garret. He's trying to finish a play for the director of the theater, but he is too cold to write anymore. There is no fire in the grate, and the hunger has made him faint."
1: "Well, I will stay one night longer. Shall I take him another ruby?"
3: "Alas, my eyes are all I have left. They are made of very rare sapphires. Pluck one out and take it to him so he can sell it for firewood and finish his play."
1: "But I cannot do that."
3: "Little swallow, do as I ask."

0: How could I have overlooked such a valuable gift? It must be from some great admirer. Now I can finish my play.
1: It's getting cold. It is time to leave.

0: I have come to bid you goodbye.
1: Little Swallow, will you not stay a little longer?
0: But it is winter, and the snow will soon be here. I must leave you, but I will never forget you. And next spring, I will bring you two beautiful jewels in place of those you have given away. The ruby shall be redder than a red rose, and the sapphire shall be as blue as the great sea.
1: In the square below, there stands a little match girl. She has let her matches fall in the gutter, and they are all spoiled. Her family is very poor, and her father will beat her if she doesn't bring home some money. Pluck out my other eye and give it to her, and her father will not beat her.
0: I will stay with you a little longer, but I cannot pluck out your other eye. You will be quite blind then.
1: Little Swallow, do as I ask of you.
2: Oh, what a beautiful piece of glass. I must show it to my father.
0: You are blind now. So I will stay with you. Always.
1: No, little Swallow. You must go away to Egypt.
0: I will stay with you, always.
3: As the days passed, the little swallow never left the prince's side. He sat on his shoulders and told him many stories of what he had seen in strange lands. He told him of the red ibises that stand on the banks of the Nile and catch goldfish in their beaks, and of the king of the mountains of the moon, who is as black as ebony and worships a large crystal.
1: Dear little swallow, you tell of marvelous things, but more marvelous than anything is the suffering of men and women. There is no mystery so great as misery. Fly over my city, little swallow, and tell me what you see there.

0: And so the little swallow flew back to the happy prince and told him what he had seen.
1: I am covered with fine gold. You must take it off leaf by leaf and give it to my poor. The living always think that gold can

leaf after leaf of the fine gold the swallow picked off, till the happy prince looked quite dull and grey. Leaf after leaf of the fine gold he brought to the poor. And the children's faces grew rosier, and they laughed and played games in the street. Then the snow came. After the snow came the frost, and the streets looked as if they were made of silver. They were so bright and glistening. Long icicles like crystal daggers hung from the eaves, and everybody went about in furs

0: My dear prince, will you let me kiss your hand?
1: I am glad that you are going to Egypt at last, little swallow. You've stayed here too long, but you must kiss me on the lips, for I love you.
0: It is not to Egypt I am going.
2: A curious crack sounded inside the statue, as if something had broken. The fact is, a leaden heart had snapped right in two. It certainly was a dreadfully hard frost.
3: Dear me, how shabby the happy prince looks.
4: Shabby, shabby, terrible, dreadful.
3: The ruby has fallen from his sword.
4: His eyes have gone. And he is golden no longer. In fact, he is little better than a beggar.
5: Little better than a beggar.
4: And there is actually a dead bird at his feet. We must issue a proclamation that birds are not allowed to die here.
6: Birds are not allowed to die here.
7: As he is no longer beautiful, he is no longer useful. Our city needs a new statue, and I shall ask for the privilege of designing it.
2: So they pulled down the statue of the happy prince and melted it down in a furnace. The mayor held a meeting of the corporation to decide what was to be done with the metal.
7: I would consider it a privilege to design a new statue.
4: Of course you can. And it shall be a statue of myself.
8: What a strange thing. This broken lead art will not melt in my furnace. We'll have to throw it away.
2: And so they threw it on a dust heap, where the dead swallow was also lying. Bring me the two most precious things in the city, said God to one of his angels. And the angel brought him the leaden heart and the dead bird. You have rightly chosen, said God, for in my garden of paradise this little bird shall sing forevermore. And in my city of gold, the happy prince shall praise me.

As a solo selection, Rubinoff draws the bow across his Stradivarius to play Green Eyes in his own inimitable style. We present Rubinoff and his violin.

0: And so, we're on the air. Let's see how the broadcast gets from the studio to your home. Of course, you don't hear the real sounds over your home radio. What you hear is a translation of the sounds. Sound travels in waves. The picture of a sound wave, if we could see it, would look very much like this. These sound waves, made by the musical instruments, travel in all directions at once. Some of them are hitting that microphone and being picked up by it. The microphone is simply an electrical ear, the ear of the broadcast listeners. It picks up sound waves and converts them into electrical current. The operation of the microphone is very similar to the telephone in your home. Any sound, such as music or a voice, pushes this metal ribbon back and forth, causing a corresponding back and forth movement in an electrical current. When I say one, the ribbon moves back and forth. Watch again. One. This action of the ribbon sends an electrical current along the wire that leads from the microphone. If I say one, two, three, four, the ribbon dances back and forth a lot of times and sends a lot of different currents down the wire. All the electrical currents from all the microphones are controlled and sent out to the transmitting stations. These currents form what we call the audio wave, a wave you can hear. The audio wave still looks like this after it has been changed into electrical current. We want to make this wave stronger, so we amplify it here in the studio control room and again in the master control room. Each time we amplify it, the wave looks a little bigger, like this. Now this wave must travel over wires to the transmitting station hundreds and sometimes thousands of miles from the studio.
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0: The audio wave coming over wires from the studio is amplified again immediately after it reaches the transmitter. But the trouble with this wave is that it can't carry itself anywhere. So we have to produce another wave that will travel long distances and carry the audio wave with it. The audio wave looks like small water waves. It will only go a short distance, getting weaker and weaker, and finally dying out. In water, little waves can travel a long way if they hitch a ride on a larger wave. So for radio, we make a larger, more powerful wave to carry the little waves. This carrier wave is made by what we call the oscillator. The oscillator acts like an electric pump, producing smooth and steady power that looks like this. When the wave made by the orchestra goes into the transmitter, it is put together with the carrier wave by a process called modulation. The modulator controls the flow of the carrier wave and impresses on this flow the music of the orchestra so that the combination looks like this. The carrier wave supplies the power, and the wave made in the microphone writes its signature on it. The result is the radio wave. Now comes the job of making this radio wave strong enough so that it will get to your radio. In order that you may hear it, we have to amplify the current in these big tubes gradually through several stages. In the first stage, the wave looks a little bigger. Then it gets still bigger, more powerful. And finally, it thunders out of the power strong enough to carry it over a wide radius. This radio wave is then sent to the antenna from which it is released. It leaves the antenna as vibrations and travels in all directions with the speed of light. The wave spreads out for hundreds of miles. And finally, your own aerial picks up a small amount of the original vibrations. 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You've seen one in your own radio. This detector cuts off the bottom part of the wave so that if we follow the top line of what's left, we have an audio current wave exactly like the one we made in the studio. Then the other tubes amplify this current. And as it reaches your loudspeaker, it moves the diaphragm back and forth and is translated into a very good likeness of the sounds you would hear in the studio. Listen.
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0: Reckless Rudolph and Sensible Sam represent the dual personalities in all of us. These two... Uh-oh, here comes trouble. Here's Rudy now.
1: Go on, pass him. He's only going 40. Some fun, eh? Here comes a car.
2: Better see what's behind you first. Take it easy. There's a car coming.
1: Take a chance. We can beat him. I almost got him that time.
0: Sensible Sam was right. But what Sam didn't tell the driver was that passing a car going 40 was like passing 18 cars parked bumper to bumper. That's 300 feet or more, and that takes time. So we ought to make sure whether any car is coming, and doubly sure there's plenty of distance between. We drivers insist on having enough power to climb steep hills. We also demand quick starting and fast pickup. When engineers give us this power, speed naturally results. That reserve speed is only a byproduct of the demand for power.
1: Come on, pep it up. Here comes a swell curve.
2: Slower, slower, slower! Boy, you almost went for a spill.
0: Right again, Sam. And this introduces old Man Mountain Momentum, the fellow with a one-way mind. He likes to push along a straight line. On a turn, he not only pushes, but applies side pressure. The faster the turn, the more side pressure. He calls this hold on you centrifugal force, and he's pinned many a good man down with this one. Speedway curves are banked to offset this force. An aviator tilts his plane on turns to counteract it. But this grip of momentum is dangerous. We drivers should always keep our cars under control. Good drivers tell us that in climbing hills, we should always go into second gear when our speed drops to 20 miles an hour. There aren't any laws to make us go down steep hills in second, but experienced drivers say this too is a good rule.
1: Go on, boss. You drove all the way up that hill in second. Slip her into neutral and let her coast down. It'll be fun.
2: Don't, boss, don't. Look behind you. It's that big push again.
0: Man Mountain Momentum may be a friend starting uphill, but he'll push us right off the road if we go down too fast. Easy. Use your engine as a brake.
2: Use your passing lights, too.
1: There's nothing more on the road. Step on it. Here's where I get him.
2: Don't overdrive your headlights. Careful. Slow down. You won't be able to stop soon enough. There might be something up ahead. You can't see as well at night. I'll show you. What did I tell you? Aren't you glad you cut your speed?
0: The margin of safety at night is the distance our lights, good or bad, let us see ahead clearly. Overdriving our headlights means we cannot stop within this space. This includes the distance spent while deciding to stop and while moving the foot to the brake pedal and pressing it down. We must remember that cars driving at speeds that cannot stop in this distance are taking chances.
2: Wake up!
1: Step on it. It's only 50 miles to the next town. Can't keep awake.
3: Listen, boss.
2: I'm sleepy, too. Look, let's not take any more chances of overdriving ourselves. How's about it?
1: Foiled again, but I'll get him yet. I'll get him.
2: Oh, yeah?
0: Mother Nature slows us down every now and then with mist and fog. When a good heavy fog comes on land, at sea or in the air, everything that moves, moves with caution. The ocean liner slows down. Airlines ground their planes. Even trains on tracks sometimes have to reduce their speed. And we drivers must make our way cautiously.
1: Hurry up. You're late for the party.
2: Take it easy. Better to get there late than not at all. Set your lights down and they won't reflect in your face. Don't be afraid to use your horn. Are you sure your tail and stop lights are working? Keep close to the right.
0: Usually in our cars, we're trying to reduce friction all we can. We use ball bearings and roller bearings. We smooth and polish parts. We put oil into our cars, all to overcome friction. In starting a car, stopping it, or turning a corner, we need road friction for our tires. But when ice and snow come, the normal condition of this friction is changed. If we are as careful behind the wheel in slippery weather as we are in feeling our way on foot, we can easily adjust ourselves to this change.
1: Come on, keep going. You can stop in time.
2: Easy on your brakes. Gently. 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That's it. Now start easily. Engage your clutch slowly. Don't spin your wheels. No chance to skid. See?
0: When going along the highways, we drivers should make it our business to watch the road signs, know what they mean, benefit from what they tell us, act on their advice. If we get in the habit of disregarding them, they lose their meaning, and sooner or later, we'll be sorry.

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1: There might be just one, boss. Coming to school late. There. Aren't you glad you were able to stop?
2: When we look down on traffic from a tall building, we wonder how all those cars can keep moving along, crossing intersections, parking and passing each other, without getting hopelessly tangled up. But when we become a part of that traffic, it's often more confusing. We can't see those things up ahead that make us stop and start. We can't see what's going on in other people's minds. Every intersection, every alley, every car should be under suspicion. We can't let the other fellow's mistake get us into trouble.
0: Give that bozo a bit of your mind.
3: Hey, you! 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
0: Remember the show last night?

0: prices. I'll fix you for this, you meddling fool, spoiling all my fun.
1: One.
2: Always be courteous.
1: Two.
2: Know how to drive.
1: Three.
2: Both hands on wheel.
1: Four.
2: Watch traffic signs.
1: Five.
2: Keep a safety margin.
1: Six.
2: Use hand signals.
1: Seven.
2: Keep right.
1: Eight.
2: Keep sober.
1: Nine.
2: Stop when angry.
1: Ten.
2: Obey all laws.
1: The winner sets the
3: I'll be seeing you.

Elizabeth Selwyn.

0: witch.
1: Jethro Cain, hast thou consorted with the witch Elizabeth Selwyn?
2: No.
1: Burn the witch! Elizabeth Selwyn, on this third day of March, in the year of our Lord, 1692, we, the people of Whitewood, Massachusetts, condemn thee as a witch. May the flames cleanse thy soul of its evil, of its lust for blood, but may they bring about the death of Abigail Adams.
0: Shall I practice the ritual of Black Mass? For all eternity shall I sacrifice unto thee. I give thee my soul. Take me into thy service.
3: Orlosifer, listen to thy servant. Grant her this pact for all eternity, and I with her. And if we fail thee but once, you may do with our souls what you will.
0: Make this city an example of thy vengeance. Curse it! Curse it for all eternity. And let me be the instrument of thy curse. Hear me, O Lucifer. Hear me! Making a curse.
4: Curse.
5: Burn!
6: Burn!
1: Witch, burn, witch, burn, burn, burn!
2: So shouted the people of Whitewood when they burned Elizabeth Selwyn in 1692. Though, as I've said, little is known today of the actual practice of witchcraft in 17th century New England, superstition, fear, and jealousy drove the Puritans to accuse their friends and relatives of consorting with

0: the devil. Parading around huge bonfires, repeating vindictive chants, they consigned the poor creatures to the flames. The tortured souls cried out in agony as the flames mounted higher and higher. Burn, witch, burn, witch, burn, burn, burn.
1: Dig that crazy beat.
2: Shh.
0: That will be all for today. Tomorrow will be my concluding lecture on the history of witchcraft in 17th century New England. I shall bring along some illustrations which I'm sure will interest you all.
3: I'll bring the matches.
0: Maitland! Since you chose to attend these lectures, I had hoped that it was in a spirit of scientific curiosity about the subject. That'll be all.
4: Bill, how could you?
3: He takes it all so darn seriously. He's got you all hypnotized.
0: Oh, Miss Barlow.
5: Yes, Professor.
0: Can I see you for a moment, please?
3: What about our date?
5: I mean...
3: Look, I'll wait for you outside.
5: Yes, Professor.
0: Rather a difficult young man, that. I fear that you are more of an attraction to him than my poor efforts. However, I've been reading through your papers, Miss Barlow. They show a very sound appreciation of the subject.
5: I want to go to New England to do my senior paper.
0: Mm-hmm. They're really quite good, you know.
5: Well, I'm not quite satisfied. I feel I need some first-hand research. I want to get the atmosphere. Find out how widespread witchcraft really was, what the witches were really like.
0: Well, that might take a little time, you know.
5: Well, I have the time. My brother and I were going to spend our vacation with our cousins. What I'd really like to do is to get a room in the smallest, oldest town in New England I can find. Check through all the town hall records, recheck the libraries, talk to the Puritan descendants, make a really thorough investigation.
0: Your brother is a professor of science, Miss Barlow. I hardly think he'd be very interested in the history of witchcraft.
5: Then I'd go alone.
0: You don't think he'd object to that?
5: You leave Richard to me. He's picking me up here for lunch.
3: Hello, Bill. Professor Barlow.
6: Nan here?
3: Yeah, she's in there with him. Well, I don't like her getting mixed up in this witchcraft business.
6: Why not? It's only part of her history course.
5: I want to find out...
3: Professor Barlow. Before you go in there, could I have a word with you?
6: Sure.
3: Well, it's about Nan and me.
0: If you're really serious about this, I happen to know of a town in New England. As a matter of fact, it's the identical place where the events occurred that I mentioned in today's lecture, Waitwood. It's quite a small place. It's a little bit off the beaten track, so maybe these directions will help you.
5: Thank you.
0: I think you might very well find what you're looking for there. I happen to know the woman who owns the inn at Whitewood. Her name is Newless, Mrs. Newless. So you just tell her I sent you.
5: Raven's Inn, Whitewood.
6: What's Whitewood?
5: Now, Dick, don't be too upset, but I'm going to change my plans for the vacation.
6: Change your plans?
5: Yes. Going to a place called Whitewood for a week or so to do some research.
6: Who are you? What about Cousin Sue? Why, she's expecting you for a birthday party on the 17th. She'll never forget.
5: I can still easily make it by then. This is important. My term paper's got to be good. It could mean a scholarship.
6: Man, I've made all my wings.
5: Come on, Dick. You'll have a good time without me. My mind's made up. I'm going to Whitewood.
6: But surely any good encyclopedia will give you all the nonsense you want to know about witchcraft.
0: Witchcraft is not nonsense, Barlow.
6: I'm sorry, Driscoll. Witchcraft. Black magic sorcery, to me it's nothing but fairy tale mumbo jumbo. I'm a scientist, Driscoll. I believe what I can see, what I can feel and touch.
0: The basis of fairy tales is reality. The basis of reality is fairy tales.
6: Well,
0: as a scientist, you should be familiar with that quotation.
6: Yeah, well, I don't believe that somebody in Chicago can die of a heart attack because some woman in New Orleans sticks a pin in a wax doll.
0: Maybe you don't. But practitioners of voodoo will claim otherwise.
5: Dick, you're just being difficult.
6: No. When I look into a microscope, Driscoll, I see bacteria swimming, fighting, existing. That's real. These witches that were persecuted and burnt in the 17th century were real, too, but they weren't witches. They were pitiful human beings, victims of hysteria.
0: There are many eminent scholars who have documentary proof of the actual practice of witchcraft.
6: Yeah, but how effective was this practice? Did any of these eminent scholars ever meet a real practicing witch? Did you ever meet a witch, Driscoll?
0: Perhaps.
6: Oh, come on, you're an historian.

0: No witch ever survived the burning at the stake for all their pacts with the devil.
1: In 1692, Elizabeth Selwyn went to the stake. She was buried in a churchyard in New England. And yet 3 years later...
0: Yeah?
1: 3 years later, a new wave of blood sacrifices broke out in the village that had condemned her. The daughters of the elders who had condemned her were themselves found murdered with every last drop of blood drained from their bodies. And afterwards, people came forward to testify that they had actually seen Elizabeth Selwyn.
0: Oh, stop. This would be more effective at midnight with howling winds and crashing thunder, and even then it wouldn't frighten anyone.
2: Dick, I'm sorry, Professor Driscoll.
1: That's all right, Miss Barlow. You won't be the first person to have scoffed at the subject.
0: Honey, when you get to, where is it?
2: Whitewood.
0: Ah, yes, Whitewood. Well, send me a picture postcard of a witch. If possible, autographed. Now, let's have some lunch, eh?
2: I'm sorry, I have a date.

0: on, darling. I still don't see why you have to go off to this Whitewood place. Now, I thought we were going to have some time together during this vacation.
1: You know I want to be with you. It's just this is important.
0: Look, what the heck can you find that hasn't been found before?
1: I don't know. It's just that maybe, hidden in some attic or buried in some old antique shop, there's something that might give a whole new outlook to the subject.
0: Oh, what new outlook can there be?
1: You're a science student, honey. You know how important research is.
0: But this isn't about anything real. This is just superstitious people burning silly old women.
1: But suppose the women weren't silly. Suppose they really had a pact with the devil. A pact that could have supernatural power.
0: Oh, come on. What kind of power?
1: I don't know.
2: Oh, look, it's no use, Bill. We've both tried our hardest to talk her out of going.
0: Do you really think she will find anything worthwhile?
2: Well, I think we have to respect her desire to find something new, even if we don't agree with the subject.
0: Agree with it? I've never heard so much nonsense as that guy Driscoll talks in all my life.
1: Well, here I am, all packed.
2: Oh, I suppose there's nothing I can say will stop you from going, huh? Yeah, well, I'll put this in the car.
0: I still hoped you'd change your mind, Nan.
1: Don't worry, darling. I'll be back as quick as I can, and I'll write.
0: Well, don't forget me altogether, huh?
1: I won't. Give Sue my love, and don't forget we have a date at our party.
0: Goodbye, darling.

0: Excuse me, can you help me? I seem to be lost.
1: Sure, if I can.
0: I'm looking for the Whampoort Road.
1: Whampoort Road? Hardly anyone uses that anymore.
0: Well, my friend gave me the directions. Take road 28A, turn onto the Whampoort Road, bear left at the fork through to Whitewood.
1: Whitewood?
0: Am I that far away?
1: No, ma'am, not far. Not many God-fearing folks visit Whitewood nowadays. If I were you, I'd...
0: If you'll excuse me, I'm in a hurry. Which way is it?
1: Well, follow this road about 2 miles, you come to a fork. There'll be a sign, Whampoort Road. Turn left, keep straight, there'll be Whitewood.
0: Thank you very much.

0: Does that sign say Wamport Road?
1: Wamport Road, yes.
0: Oh, good. I was afraid I missed it.
1: Is it Whitewood you seek?
0: Yes.
1: I, too. Would I be imposing if...
0: No, of course not. Get in.
1: Thank you.

0: think the Highway Commission would do something about these roads. Watch out, here comes another bump.
1: What is your mission in Whitewood?
0: Mission? Well, I'm going there to do some research on witchcraft. Professor Driscoll gave us some very interesting lectures on the subject, and I'm going there to get some original source material. Do you know Whitewood?
1: I've known it for many years.
0: Do you go there often?
1: Fairly often.
0: Oh, then you must know the Raven's Inn.
1: I shall be resting there.
0: Oh, so shall I. Oh, my name's Nan Barlow.
1: My name's Jethro Keane.
0: Pleased to meet you.
1: Pleased to meet you.

0: just like a picture out of a history book. I feel as though I were in the 17th century. Why hasn't Whitewood been written about?
1: It's off the beaten path. Few tourists come here. For Whitewood, time stands still.
2: Look at that church. Must have been beautiful.
0: What a shame they let it get so run down. Straight on?
1: Yes, follow the road around.

0: Ah, there it is. What a lovely old building. 17th century, at least.
1: How picturesque can you get? Right by the graveyard.
2: Yes, it has not been used for more than 200 years.
1: Any witches buried there?
2: There are indeed. All in a section of unconsecrated ground.
1: Spooky, isn't it? Well, keep your fingers crossed for me, Mr. Keene. I hope Mrs. Newell's has that room.

0: Oh, I didn't hear you come in. Are you Mrs. Newlis?
1: Mm.
0: Oh, I'm Nan Barlow. I was told I might find a room here.
1: Mm-hmm. Mm-hmm.
0: I was recommended by a friend of mine, Professor Driscoll. Perhaps you know him.
2: That will be all, Lottie. Sorry to keep you waiting. Unfortunately, Lottie cannot talk. I've often told her not to answer the bell.
0: Oh, poor thing. Then you're Mrs. Newlis.
2: I am. May I help you?
0: Yes, I'd like to have a room here for 2 weeks.
2: The hotel is quite full. Oh, the guests are never about at this time of the day.
0: Well, I'm a student of Professor Driscoll's. He told me if I mentioned his name, I'd have no trouble.
2: Well, there is a room I could let you have. It's just off the lobby.
0: Oh, thank you. Oh, Mrs. Newlis, that plaque. Is it true that Elizabeth Selwyn was really burnt here for being a witch?
2: She was.
0: And do you believe she was a witch?
2: Come along. I'll show you to your room. I hope you will be comfortable. Yes, it is a nice room. The previous occupants have always found it most

0: agreeable. Well, if there's anything you should need, just ring the bell for me at the desk.
1: Thank you.

0: been so many months. I've counted the days to this holiday.
1: So have the others. It wasn't easy for some of my guests to get here. Many had to travel vast distances.
0: I was lucky. The last few miles were enchanting. Miss Barlow is very good company.
1: You must be tired, Jethro. Your room is ready.
0: And the festivities.
1: I am prepared.
2: Oh, Mrs. Millis. I thought I'd have a short look around town. I won't be gone long.
1: I think you'll find the church interesting. Unfortunately, it no longer has a congregation.

0: I'm told this was once a house of worship.
1: It is still a house of worship. I am the reverend of this church. As long as the breath of life is within me, this house shall remain God's house.
0: Must have been a beautiful building.
1: For me, it is still beautiful.
0: I'm sorry. What a shame the people have let it fall into such a state.
1: Strangers rarely come to Whitewood. Who are you?
0: I'm Nan Barlow. I'm staying at the Raven's Inn.
1: Why have you come to Whitewood?
0: Well, because I'm interested in witchcraft.
1: Young woman, leave Whitewood. Leave Whitewood tonight. For 300 years, the devil has hovered over this city, made it his own. The people in it are his. Evil has triumphed over good here. Look at my church. I have no parish. No one worships here. His is the power.
0: What power?
1: Leave Whitewood. Leave Whitewood tonight. I beg of you.
0: What power?
1: Leave before it is too late.

0: You have some very interesting things here.
1: Yes, they belong to my grandmother. When she died, I came back to sort things out.
0: Oh, I'm sorry. Then you don't live here?
1: No, my family've lived here for generations, but I've just been back a few weeks. Would you like to have a look around?
0: Thank you. Oh, I didn't mean to frighten you when I came in. It's just that all the people I've met here have acted like I'm a person from another world.
1: They don't see many strangers here.
0: And I had the most, well, unusual experience with the Reverend. He barred my way from the church. And he talked to me about a curse. And he warned me to leave Whitewood. Can you explain that?
1: No, I can't.
0: Does he often act that way?
1: He's my grandfather.
0: Oh, I'm sorry.
1: Oh, it's all right. It's happened before with strangers. Oh, the lack of parishioners and loss of his sight has made him bitter and suspicious.
0: I'm afraid what with him and the town, I was very scared. When I saw your lights, I made a dash for them.
1: I'm glad you did.
0: Do you have any books or pamphlets on witchcraft? You do, don't you? A friend of mine...
1: Well, we have a collection gathering dust, but why on earth would you be interested in... Oh, I'm sorry, it's really none of my business.
0: No, that's all right. I'm studying it in college, and I've come here to write my term paper.
1: Well, just wait. I'll see what I can find. That's Elizabeth Selwyn. Burned as a witch, March 3rd, 1692.
0: Yes, I know. I saw the plaque in the lobby of the hotel.
1: You're staying at the Ravens Inn?
0: Yes. It was recommended to me by a friend of mine, Professor Driscoll.
1: Alan Driscoll?
0: Yes, do you know him?
1: No, but my grandfather speaks of him. His family come from here.
0: Oh, I didn't know that.
1: Here, I think this will do for a start. What a lovely locket. May I see it?
0: I believe it's quite old.
1: Oh, it is. You're very lucky.
0: I'm even more lucky to have found this. A Treatise on Devil Worship in New England. This must be a very rare book. I'm afraid I couldn't afford to buy it.
1: You can borrow it, if you like.
0: Oh, could I? That would be wonderful. I promise I'll bring it back in a few days.
1: You're very welcome, Miss,
0: Barlow. Nan Barlow.
1: Nan Barlow.
0: Thank you very much. Good night.
1: Good night.

0: Mrs. Nolas? Mrs. Nolas?
1: Yes, Miss Barlow?
0: I've heard some strange noises in my room.
1: Oh, possibly the water in the pipes. This is a very old inn.
0: No, it seemed to be coming from the cellar underneath.
1: I hardly think so, Miss Barlow. The cellars do not extend beneath your room.
0: But then why is there a trap door in the floor?
1: The ground was filled in many years ago to strengthen the foundations of the building.
0: But I'm sure
1: if you insist, I will come and see. I don't hear anything.
0: Well, just a few minutes ago. Never mind, I'm sorry.
1: You're welcome. But you can see for yourself there is no ring in the trapdoor because there is no reason to lift it. There is nothing underneath but earth.

0: Come in. Oh, hello, Lottie. Come in. Oh, I don't need any more towels. I haven't used mine. They're quite clean.
1: Lottie, I've told you before not to bother the guests. Miss Barlow, I thought you might care to join the others.
0: I will as soon as I finish my notes. I'll put some clothes on and join them.
1: A treatise on devil worship in New England. Well, do you find this interesting?
0: Why, it's fascinating. The things I've learnt. I bet you don't know the half of it. And you live right here in a spot where the witches were actually burnt. Listen to this. On Candlemas Eve, February 1st, in the year 1692, a coven of witches, a coven that's 13, some men, some women, whose power came from the devil, gathered beneath the Raven's Inn to perform a black mass in the honor of Lucifer. The witch, Elizabeth Selwyn, later to be burnt at the stake, marked a young girl for sacrifice by obtaining an object of value belonging to her with which to call her, and leaving in its place a dead bird and a sprig of woodbine. The witches sacrificed her on the altar and drank her blood at the hour of 13. What's the hour of 13?
1: Well, personally, I have never heard a clock strike more than 12. Now, how about joining the dancing?
0: In a little while, I promise. Oh, by the way, I seem to have misplaced my locket. I remember having it in my room, and now it's disappeared.
1: Oh, I'm sorry. I'll ask Lottie.
0: Well, I'm not saying it was stolen. It's just, I remember having it on the dresser, and now it's gone. I would appreciate it.
1: Of course. I'll look into it immediately. Lottie, I have warned you too often about annoying our guests. If you disobey me again, I shall turn you out. And if I turn you out, there will be no place for you anywhere. You do understand, Lottie, don't you?

0: Ah, Miss Barlow. I'm afraid Lottie is nowhere to be found, but I will inquire about your locket first thing in the morning.
1: Oh, thank you. Where is everybody?
0: Most of the other guests have gone to services.
1: Services on the 1st of February? Candlemas Eve. The night when the witches mock the rituals of the church.
0: Are you all right, Miss Barlow?
1: Yes, quite. Thank you. Good night.
0: Good night, Miss Barlow.

0: 5, 6, I am Elizabeth Selwyn.
1: No, no!
0: 11.
1: No! Let go of me! Let 12, go!

0: yummy. Delicious.
1: Dick, have you got any idea what's happened to Nan?
0: Well, I'm sure she'll show up. She probably met a good-looking he-witch and is bringing him along to the party, only their broomstick blew a gasket.
1: Well, it's not like Nan to be late for anything. Aren't you a bit worried about her?
0: Oh, she'll be here. I'm sure she'll make it. Oh, she's probably here now.
1: Oh, you answer the door, and I'm going to put a record on for some dancing.
0: All right.
2: Hi, Dick.
3: Bill.
2: Well, what's the matter? You expecting somebody else?
3: Oh, yes, Nan. Look, come in, come in.
2: Well, Nan, didn't she hear you? We made a date to meet here before she left for Whitewood.
3: Well, she probably got held up. Look, look, give me your coat, huh?
2: Ah, Nan was never late for anything in her life.
3: Relax. Take it easy. Join the party. She'll be here.
2: Dick. Dick, I haven't had a letter from Nan in over 2 weeks now.
3: She's probably been too busy working on her paper.
2: No, no. There's something wrong. I know it. Look, will you do something for me?
3: Hmm?
2: Ring up Whitewood, will you? Ask him if she's left.
3: You serious?
2: Yes, I am.
3: Okay. On a long distance? I'd like to speak with Miss Nan Barlow at the Raven's Inn, Whitewood. No, I don't know the phone number.
2: What? Didn't she give you the phone number?
3: Oh, I know, but that's my sister. They say there's no such place as the Raven's Inn.
2: But that's crazy. She's staying there.
3: Give me the police.

0: She left in such a hurry, she must have forgotten to return it to you, Miss Russell.
1: She seems such a nice girl, too. Wouldn't have thought she was the sort who'd forget to return a book.
0: We cannot always judge by our first impressions, can we?
1: I'm not usually wrong about the people I lend my books to.
0: Well, perhaps you'll be more careful in future.
1: Thank you for letting me have it.
0: Remember me to your grandfather. Lottie, get out of the way, you clumsy creature.

0: can I help you?
1: Yes, we're from the sheriff's office. We had a call this evening. A missing persons report from some college kid named Nan Barlow. The party calling said that her last known whereabouts was the Raven's Inn.
0: Nan Barlow, that's strange. Yes, I met her.
1: When did you last see her?
0: About 2 weeks ago. She came to my shop and borrowed this book. It's quite valuable, and so not hearing from her, I decided to come and get it. Mrs. Newless had it.
1: May I?
0: Yes.
1: A treatise on devil worship. I must put this in the report. Peculiar things some of these college kids do nowadays. Well, thanks for your help. Come on, Charlie.

0: Hello? Yeah. It's police. Yeah? Okay, thanks. Thank you.
1: Well?
0: The police sent a car out to the Raven's Inn. And checked out 2 weeks ago.
1: I don't get it.
0: Well, neither do I.
1: Look, these are Nan's books and papers. Go through them. See if you can find anything which might give us a lead. I'm going to pay a visit to a colleague of mine.

0: follow.
1: May I come in?
0: Well, yes, of course, please do.
1: Can I take your coat? I tried to phone you last night, but I guess you weren't in.
0: No, I wasn't.
1: Do you care to go in the study?
0: Sit yourself down.
1: Thanks.
0: You take a drink?
1: Brian soda.
0: Ice?
1: Please.
0: Now, what's on your mind?
1: A man's missing. And she has been since the day after she arrived at Whitewood.
0: Really? You quite sure?
1: That's what the police said.
0: What are they doing about it?
1: Carrying out a routine check? I don't suppose they can do much more until they've got something definite to go on.
0: Well, I would have thought there was a very great deal more they could do.
1: What? As far as they're concerned, she disappeared 2 weeks ago and no one in the village seems to know anything about it.
0: What do you come see me for?
1: I thought you might have some ideas. Why did you send her to Whitewood?
0: Because it was the best place for her research.
1: And you suggested she stay at the Raven's Inn.
0: Sure, it's the only inn there is.
1: With an unlisted phone number?
0: The inn has its own clientele, Barlow. It doesn't need to advertise.
1: How do you know it so well?
0: Because I was born in Whitewood.
1: I see. And you'd have every reason to believe she'd be perfectly safe in going there.
0: I have no reason to suppose that she wouldn't be. Nan struck me as being perfectly capable of taking care of herself.
1: Yeah, I grant you that, but why hasn't she come back or let us know?
0: Look, Barlow, I can understand your anxiety, but I'm quite sure there's nothing for you to worry about. Nothing at all. She's probably got absorbed in the subjects and gone off someplace. I wish that all of my class had her application.
1: Yeah, well, I'm going to find out where this application led her. I'm going to retrace every step Nan took. I'm either going to find Nan or know what happened to her.
0: I can't stop you from going.
1: No.
0: I'm not afraid.
1: Afraid? Why?
0: Well, if anything did happen to your sister and somebody else went along to try and find out about it.
1: Same thing might happen to them?
0: Possible.
1: You seem to think something happened to my sister then.
0: No, I just think you're jumping to conclusions, Barlow.
1: Maybe, but I shall find her.
2: Professor Driscoll?
0: Yes?
2: I don't like to disturb you, but may I see you?
0: Well, of course, please come in. Good luck in Whitewood.
1: Thanks.
2: I'm sorry, but did you say he was going to Whitewood?
0: Yes, he is.
2: Silly to be surprised, but I've just come from Whitewood.
0: Really? Quite a coincidence. My own family happens to come from Whitewood. As a matter of fact, I was born there.
2: Yes, I know.
0: Please sit down.
2: Thank you.
0: Do you care for a drink?
2: No, thank you. I think you know my grandfather, the Reverend Russell.
0: Russell? Why, yes, of course I do. How long have you been living in Whitewood?
2: Since my grandmother died a few weeks ago.
0: Oh, I'm sorry. Well, now, how can I help you?
2: I've come about a pupil of yours, Barlow, Nan Barlow.
0: Yes?
2: She came to Whitewood 2 weeks ago. I met her and liked her, and she told me that she was a student in one of your classes, that you recommended that she stay at the Raven's Inn.
0: That's quite right, I did.
2: Well, that's what I've come to see you about. On the day after she arrived, she disappeared.
0: Oh?
2: Later, the police came asking questions. Her family were worried. I thought you might have their address.
0: And why do you want her family's address?
2: Because I have something of hers I want to return.
0: Well, you just leave it with me and I'll make sure they get it safely.
2: Well, I don't want to trouble you. If you just give me their address.
0: As you wish. Her address is Dorchester Street, 225. She lives with her brother. As a matter of fact, he's a colleague of mine. You just met him. He was leaving when you arrived. Now, if you'll excuse me, I've got a lot of work to do. I'm rather a busy man at the moment.
2: Of course. Thank you for your help.
0: Not at all. I hope it achieves something. Well, you will remember me to your grandfather, won't you?
2: Yes, of course. Goodbye.
0: Goodbye, Miss Russell.
1: Nan's locket, all right.
3: As far as I know, it's unique. I gave it to her. Where did you get it?
2: The servant at the inn gave it to me. It was strange. I don't think she wanted Mrs. Newless to know I had it.
1: Mrs. Newless?
2: Well, she runs the inn.
1: Well, why did you come here, Miss Russell?
2: I found this.
1: It's Professor Driscoll's notepaper.
2: I found it in the pages of a book I lent your sister on her first evening in Whitewood. When she didn't return it, I went to the hotel.
3: What was the book?
2: An old book. Book about witchcraft.
4: Do you believe in it, Miss Russell?
2: I don't know. Sometimes I almost think I live with it.
3: Live with it?
2: It's an obsession of my grandfather's. Up till now, I didn't take him very seriously. He's an old man. But now I'm beginning to wonder if what he says isn't true.
3: What does he say?
2: That there's something evil about the village. That on certain nights, the inhabitants leave the streets, close their doors, and stay behind them. That on these nights, the dead come to life.
3: Nights like Candlemas Eve?
2: What do you know about Candlemas Eve?
3: It's in one of Nan's books.
1: I don't believe it. Things like this don't happen today.
2: In Whitewood, I wonder.
1: I'm going to Whitewood tomorrow after classes. I can give you a lift.
2: Thank you, but I must get back. I can't leave my grandfather alone. He's blind.
1: May I come and see you when I arrive? I'd like to have a talk with him.
2: Please do. It's the house next to the church. Goodbye.
1: Bye.

0: the Reverend Russell's granddaughter, aren't you?
1: Yes, how did you know?
0: I know a great deal about Whitewood.
1: Have you ever been there?
0: Now and then.
1: Never seen you.
0: To see me is a special privilege, reserved for a chosen few.
1: What does that mean?
0: We'll soon be at Whitewood now.
1: This is as far as I go. You will...

0: she's pretty, too.
1: Yes, she is. Very pretty.
0: A living descendant of those who were cursed. It somehow seems to make it better.
1: Another day.
0: And tomorrow.
1: The witches.

0: Which way to Wentworth Road?
1: Straight ahead, fork in the road, you see a sign, turn left. You heading for Whitewood?
0: I am. Many people head this way?
1: Not many.
0: Is this the only way in and out of the town?
1: In this direction, yep.
0: You wouldn't remember by any chance a pretty girl in a convertible about a month ago?
1: The Barlow girl. Read about her in the papers. Never seen her again. Told the police.
0: Thanks.

0: Could you tell me the way to Whitewood, please?
1: Another one. Straight ahead, fork in the road, you see a sign, Walmport Road, turn left, takes you right in.
0: Well, thanks.
1: Let me warn you, young fella, they don't like strangers in Whitewood.
0: Okay, fine. Thanks very much.

0: Good evening.
1: Good evening.
0: I'd like a room, please.
1: The inn is closing.
0: I'll only be here a few days.
1: But the inn is closing.
0: When?
1: In 2 days.
0: Well, if you don't mind, I'd like to stay until then.
1: If you insist.
0: And could I have the same room my sister had? Still available, isn't it?
1: Yes, it's available.
0: Mrs. Lewis, you told the police that my sister checked out.
1: You are mistaken, Mr. Barlow. I told them that on the morning of February 2nd, I went to her room and found it empty, her bed not slept in, her luggage and car gone, and her bill unpaid.
0: Well, you can put the charges on mine. When was the last time you saw her?
1: On the evening of February 1st. It was shortly before midnight. She'd been in the lobby here dancing with some of the guests. She seemed to be enjoying herself.
0: Did any particular guest pay a special attention to her?
1: And not that I noticed. Your sister kept very much to herself.
0: You know why she came to Whitewood?
1: It is not my habit to inquire into people's private business.
0: Would the fact that she was investigating witchcraft have antagonized anyone in the village?
1: Hardly. There have been other students here, you know. Besides, your sister was a very agreeable and likable young woman.
0: Well, have you any idea where she might have gone?
1: None.
0: Thank you. Now, may I see the room?
1: As you wish. It is this way.

0: Hello.
1: I'm so glad you've come. I saw your car outside the Raven's Inn earlier. I wondered what had happened to you.
0: I've been talking with Mrs. Newlis, and then I took a walk around the village.
1: Find out anything?
0: Everyone here seems to be afraid of something.
1: And you don't think it's just my imagination?
0: I don't know. Who's to say where imagination ends and truth begins? It's nothing tangible. It's just the way they look at you.
1: I felt it, too.
0: May I see the book that Nan borrowed?
1: Yes. I put a marker between the pages where she must have stopped reading. Just sit down, and I'll tell my grandfather you're here.
0: Thank you.

0: I warned you, Lottie.
1: Oh!

0: Grandfather, this is Mr. Barlow.
1: How do you do, sir?
2: God be with you.
0: Shall we sit where we'll be more comfortable? Here's your chair, Grandfather. You must be tired.
2: I am very tired. I have little strength left these days for the fight.
0: Won't you sit down? I'll make some coffee.
1: The fight against what, Mr. Russell?
2: Against the evil that besets this village. The people are creatures of the devil. They know no other god.
1: You mean they worship Satan here? Today?
2: Satanism was never stronger than at the present time. For 200 years, the people of Whitewood have carried out rituals that mock the church's teaching.
1: I find it very hard to believe, sir.
2: Do not doubt, my son. It is real enough. For years, I struggled against the witches. Their master took away my sight.
1: Seems incredible.
2: I have tried to convince others. They, too, found it unbelievable. But I know these people have a pact with the devil to worship him and do his works. In return, he gives them eternal life.
1: Eternal life?
2: Aye. And to seal this bargain, they must sacrifice a young girl on two nights of the year.
1: When are these nights, sir?
2: Candlemas Eve and the Witch's Sabbath.
1: Candlemas Eve, that's February the 1st. And when is the Witch's Sabbath?
2: Tonight.
0: Now you know why I came to see you.
1: I had no idea it was so late. May I have a rain check on the coffee? I'd like to have a few words with Miss Newlis again.
0: Of course.
1: Good night, sir.
2: Good night.
0: I'll see you to the door.
2: God be with us.
1: Miss Russell, do you think that Nan's disappearance is connected in some way with these witches ceremonies?
0: Yes.
1: Well, I'd like to come back later, if I may.
0: Please do. And my name is Pat.
1: Well, mine's Richard.
0: I think I feel better now you're here.
1: Well, I'm going to stay until I find out what's happened to Nan.
0: Take care.

0: Now drink your coffee before it gets cold.
1: You must not see that young man again tonight.
0: Why not?
1: The devil comes in many disguises.
0: I'll get you a spoon. Grandfather, there's a bird in the drawer. It's got an arrow through it.
1: Go and look on the front door.
0: There's a sprig of woodbine.
1: Shut the door. Shut the door, quick.
0: Grandfather, what does it mean?
1: Now listen, my darling. This is their sign. The witch's sign.
0: What can we do?
1: We must leave here. Leave here immediately.

0: home. They wrecked the car.
1: Barlow! Phone Barlow!
0: Hello? Hello? Hello, I want the Raven's Inn.
2: Yes, Mrs. Newless. Mr. Barlow.
3: Is that for me?
2: Yes.
3: Hello?
0: Dick! Dick, I'm in terrible danger. We've got to leave Whitewood at once.
3: Danger? But from what?
0: We've got to leave...
3: Pat!
0: Dick, help me!
3: Patricia!

0: Patricia! Mr. Russell, are you there?
1: What's happened, Mr. Russell?
2: The witches. The witches have Patricia. Destroy them.
1: Mr. Russell, how?
2: The shadow of the cross. Use the cross. I adjure thee, O creatures of salt, by the living.

0: been wedded to you.
1: Dick, these are the dead who killed Nan.
2: Marlowe,

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0: Come nearer, Lou. Get the shadow of it.
2: It comes nearer.
3: Not fail. We must finish the sacrifice.
1: Take that!
3: Wait! Wait for the hour of 13!

0: right?
1: I think so.
2: Got to settle with Mrs. Newless.

It is early spring. Flowers will soon be in bloom. Already, pussy willows are showing their fuzzy coats. About the time winter snows are melting, robins begin flying back north from their winter homes. Father Robin always comes first. You may see him with his bright red breast sitting on a fence post. Or, in the early morning, you may hear him singing high up in a tree. Father Robin finds a good place for a home, with plenty of water and plenty of food. Mother Robin arrives a little later, and soon the fields and forests are filled with the songs of these best-known North American birds. When the warm days of spring come on, the robins begin building their nests. To start with, Father Robin hunts for grass, strong, dry grass, and carries it to a good, safe place in the tree. As he builds the nest, he shapes it with his body, with his wings and his tail. Mother Robin does her share of the work. Both robins make trip after trip, gathering the grass. They carry it in their beaks. See how Mother Robin drops the grass into the nest and works it into shape. Sometimes robins plaster the inside of the nest with mud. They press the mud into the grass, and this makes a strong, well-built nest shaped like a bowl. 1 week later, Mother is sitting on the nest while Father is singing nearby. Look, there are four eggs in the nest. Four pale blue robin eggs. Whenever Mother Robin leaves the nest, Father Robin sits on the eggs, keeping them warm. For eggs must be kept warm if they're to hatch. For 2 weeks, day and night, Mother and Father take turns keeping the eggs warm all the time. One baby robin has just hatched, and another egg is hatching. See the hole the baby inside has picked in one shell? Now there are two baby robins. Their eyes are still closed, but their mouths are wide open. Soon there will be four babies. Mother Robin spends much of her time keeping the nest clean. But look, there are only three babies. Did one fall out or did a cat take it? Father and Mother Robin busily care for the three that are left. Baby robins need a lot of food. Earthworms are good food for them. What a big, wide mouth.

Now the robin babies are a little older. 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And here comes father robin. And now the third baby at last gets his share. Father robin nestles carefully over the young birds to keep them warm. It has been 2 weeks now since the babies were hatched. How their feathers have grown. They need more and more food. Father and mother robin work all day long. Into the wide mouths goes the food that helps the young robins to grow big and strong. It is a few days later. The babies are still growing. Their feathers are growing too. As mother robin is watching nearby, she sees something. It's a big cat prowling among the trees. The babies don't know they're in danger. But the cat goes to the very tree where the young robins are. Now, father robin is excited. Up climbs the cat, coming closer and closer. For a moment longer, father robin watches, and then suddenly he flies straight at the cat. And now he dives at him. The cat has had enough for this time. The young robins have grown so much that the nest is crowded. One big baby finds more room by climbing on top of brother robin. And that's not very comfortable for the one below. Today, two of the robins have left the nest and are exploring the branches about them. Brother robin is left all alone. He's not sure that his wings will carry him. Gradually, he picks up courage, although he may sit for hours on the branch beside the nest. He may even sleep here for the night. This one has found a place among the leaves. When young robins are about, cats should be kept indoors. And here's another of the babies. After a while, young robins will have red breasts like their parents. This one doesn't know how to get its own food yet, but his parents are not far away. And mother robin keeps bringing him worms. Before long, the young robins are old enough to find food for themselves. Earthworms are their favorite food, and they never seem to get enough of them.

When days are warm, robins like to bathe. Father Robin takes a shower by splashing water over himself, while Baby Robin takes his bath in a nearby pool. This young robin is preening his feathers. Preening helps to give the robin a fine, clean coat. Isn't this a nice place to rest? And there's plenty of food nearby. Robins eat many kinds of berries and fruit. Besides berries and fruit, and worms, their favorite food, robins may eat grasshoppers, caterpillars, beetles, and other insects. The worms, insects, and berries that a young robin eats in just one day may weigh more than the baby robin itself. How the robins have grown. This one looks almost as large as its mother. See how fluffy his feathers are, and what a strong bill he has. Now the young robins are old enough to take care of themselves. They have learned how to fly and how to find food. Look at this. Mother and Father Robin are building a second nest. Robins sometimes raise two or three broods in a year, and they build a new nest for each brood. When the second brood is hatched, Mother and Father Robin must begin all over again to care for the nest and bring food to their young ones. By the time the first frost has come in autumn, the robins have begun to flock together. Soon, they are ready to fly away to a warmer climate where they will live through the winter. But though they go south now, they will return next spring to start new homes once again.

faster than a speeding bullet, more powerful than a locomotive, able to soar higher than any plane, this amazing stranger from the planet Krypton, the Man of Steel, Superman! Possessing remarkable physical strength, Superman fights a never-ending battle for truth and justice, disguised as a mild-mannered newspaper reporter, Clark Kent.

0: woman scares monkeys.
1: Ace newspaper woman reviews circus. What an assignment.
0: Yeah, too bad, Lois. 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
2: Hurry, hurry, hurry! This brand up with
0: the... That's your cue, Lois.
2: Go!

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The locomotive turntable, roundhouse in the background. Passing, a New Haven Railroad train with electric engine, another perfect scale copy. In the roundhouse, Eastern Line trains are completely serviced, inspected, tightened, cooled, watered, sandboxes refilled. This engine has just been serviced. Another station on the line, Silver Creek, passenger train arriving. Over 50 members operate this model railroad, a hobby commanding nearly all their spare time. Here comes the New York Central Fast Freight, an exact scale copy of those running between New York and Buffalo. On the lower level, a local freight. Comparative speeds of these trains are to exact scale, too. The passenger train's ready to pull out. Right on schedule to the second. What a way to run a railroad. Using a miniature yard switching engine, a complete freight train will now be assembled. Mr. Russell Lockwood operating. Just as in a real freight yard, the old switch engine does the assembling, picking up loaded cars all over the freight yard, backing off past the switches to change track, then reversing, a slow process aimed at moving all the freight into one line on the makeup track. Past the switching point, the section will now reverse down into the makeup track. The switcher uncouples and goes for more freight cars. While the freight is assembled further, a word about who belongs to model clubs. Members include executives and clerks, salesmen and school teachers, garage mechanics and bank presidents. The switcher has already picked up another section. This too must back past the switching point and then reverse into the makeup track. Making up freight is a back and forth operation. Now watch some tricky switching. Let her roll.

There, that does it. Oh, not quite. Seems to be something missing. What could it be? Mr. Lockwood seems to know. Our switcher certainly is after something. It must be down there by those ice houses. The yard engine sure is coming a long distance this time. Now we'll find out what he's after. Of course, the caboose. No freight's complete without a caboose. A locomotive, completely serviced, waits patiently while the caboose is coupled to the freight.

And now, the final step. The road engine leaves the roundhouse and starts moving up to head the freight train. The yard engine's work is done. Here comes our road engine. Now to back the engine to the load.

This braid is ready to roll. There she goes, the freight you saw assembled in the yard. So long, Caboose. Fine exhibition, Mr. Lockwood. You're a model railroader. Here's something really unusual. A model circus train, made by a former circus man. The circus train is authentic in every detail. Look at the animal cages. The show is on the road. If you've been wanting to run away with the circus, hurry. Here is a safe railroad crossing. See the warning signal flashing? All tracks clear for the mail train, New Haven Streamliner. This trestle, up in the mountain division, is so well built, it will support a full-grown adult. A 350 engine, drawing power from overhead wires. Fun and perfection are the twin objectives of the men who build their own rolling stock on this model railroader's dream come true. A steam locomotive on the mountain line. Not all model railroads equal this one, but this club's devotion to hobby is equaled wherever men run model trains. All over the world, in shops, in store windows, or in the cellar of the house, running them or just watching, the little trains that run on time hold never-ending fascination for millions of model railroaders.

0: lady younger?
1: Right.
0: You won't need those down here. Right through there. You wanted to come here. Why hesitate?

0: Satanya. Suicide. It says here, third attempt. Determined, weren't you? Love? Love is such a stupid emotion. I hate to see such a pretty girl go down there. At least not yet. I'd like to help you. I have an idea. You could be my messenger.
1: Messenger?
0: Yes. We have rules here, too. You see, suicide is a special case. And I'm sure that you'll be looked upon more favorably if you take this job.
1: Do I have a choice?
0: Of course, the choice is entirely yours. You'd have to go back. Up there.
1: No, I won't go back.
0: Do you realize what is down there? Go look. See for yourself.
1: No.
0: I thought you'd change your mind. Now, all you have to do is deliver something for me. If you succeed, we'll take your case before a special tribunal. You see, your crime is different. You only sin against yourself.
1: And what am I doing here? I've hurt no one.
0: That will be entirely up to the tribunal. Actually, what you'll be doing is delivering to your society up there a passport, a ticket. One way, of course, for them to join our society down here. We try very hard to make it easy for them to join us. It's like a big country club. Sometimes our gifts are unusual. As you can see, this is a camera.
1: Looks like an ordinary camera.
0: That's where you're wrong, my dear. You will find that nothing is ordinary from down here. You'll deliver this to Mr. Donald Powell.
1: What has he done to make him a candidate for this place?
0: It isn't what he has done, my dear. It's what he's about to do.
1: How do I find this Mr. Powell?
0: Well, there's the address. We'll furnish the transportation. You deliver the gift.

0: That's it. Good girl.
1: This is the 28th photo you took.
2: Oh? I didn't count. Besides, you're being paid by the hour.
1: This isn't included in the fee.
2: Don't be coy with me.
1: You have a wife.
2: Not since last week. Besides, why should a guy get cooped up just because he paid $2 for a marriage license?
3: Did it hurt? I should have warned you about lover boy.
1: I'm being paid to work.
2: I'm not going to work anymore today.
3: It's up to you, Don, to work or not. But I'm getting paid. Aren't I, Charlie?
2: Sure. Now get out of here.
1: Coming?
4: Come on, get out.
3: Okay, okay. What's the rush?
5: Don, you need a rest. You're overworked.
2: I feel fine, Charlie.
5: Why don't you go away for a few days? But don't take a girl with you.
2: Everybody running my life?
5: Well, you need somebody to run your life.
2: Charlie, you make enough money off of me. What do you want me to do?
5: Go up to Maine, to New England. But only with your camera. Take photographs. Rest. Change the surroundings. Find yourself again.
2: I'm not lost, Charlie.
5: If you don't take a rest, I'm afraid you're going to be in trouble.
2: With whom? Women? They're fine trouble.
5: With yourself. You're working yourself up into a full-size nervous breakdown.
2: Oh, rot.
5: Get away and come back. Rest.

0: Let me take your photograph, will you?
1: Stand right next to the horse. Here, like this. That's right.

0: Hello. I'd like to talk to you.
1: Why don't you let me take your picture?
0: Look, I'm a professional photographer. You've got features I've never seen on another woman. I haven't offended you, have I? All I want is a photograph.
2: Don't be afraid of me.

0: Nice work. This is art, not photography.
1: All I do is press the button.
0: You're using the camera like an artist a brush. Look at this old man and the horse. Two old pals having worked together all their lives, old together.
2: Yeah. What's the matter with you, Don? You never used to drink before 6.
1: Don't tell me what I should do and what I shouldn't do.

0: I thought you'd come back rested, less nervous. What's bothering you, Don?
1: You and everybody else. Look, Charlie, if you're going to take my worries, you only take 10%, huh? I'll be a good boy and go off and leave me. I'm tired.
0: At 3 in the afternoon?
1: Yeah, do I have to stick to convention about being tired?
2: Oh, I don't want to bother you, Don. I only came by to tell you that World Magazine wants to do a spread about you, 16 pages. The work of the most famous photographer of our time, Don Powell.
1: What are you doing, Charlie?
2: In your absence, I even picked out the pictures. I got the Wagner galleries for the exhibition.
1: What's the matter, Charlie? Don't you make enough money off of me?
0: But, Don...
1: You tell me to rest, then let me rest.
0: But, Don...
1: Look, I don't want all this publicity. I don't want to be plastered on gallery walls. I don't want to be published in millions of magazines.
2: You're still sick.
1: Okay, I'm sick. Now go.
0: I hope you feel better tomorrow. If you do, come around to the Wagner galleries. Gerard of the World wants to meet you. He's going to pick out the pictures for the magazine.

0: For Don. Mr. Gerard, World Magazine, Don Powell.
1: How do you do?
2: Mr. Powell, congratulations. Your work is fabulous.
1: Well, you take a few 100,000 photographs, a few are bound to turn out.
2: I could take a million, and I'd never have your quality. The lights fusing on the shadows. The symbolism. We've chosen 24 for the world. We'll also give you a color spread. Though your fort is black and white. This is my favorite. Beautiful composition. You can almost touch the snow. And still it has something unreal about it.
1: How did that picture get here?
0: Oh, it's not so bad, Don.
3: How did it get here?
2: The best of the collection, I'd say. It shows the eyes of a master who can pick the right object at the exact right light.
0: Shouldn't be here.
4: Please, Don.
2: He's never satisfied with his work, is he?
3: Did you hang that picture here, Charlie?
5: I found it in the dark room. I thought you forgot to give it to me.
2: It'll make the cover of the magazine.
3: No.
2: What's the matter, Mr. Powell?
1: I don't like this print.
2: Looks perfect.
1: No, I'll see that you get another one. This is just a proof.
2: Oh, no. You leave that with me.
1: No.

0: Who is it?
1: It's me.
0: What do you want?
1: A drink.
0: I didn't call you.
1: I know. I thought you might be lonely. Or you must have a girl up here. Anyhow, I wanted to be sure which is which and what's what. Aren't you glad I came? I was at the exhibition. It was terrific. But you know what I like best? The pictures you took of me. But you didn't exhibit the right ones. Where are they?
2: No!
1: Why not? You took pictures of me, much better ones than you showed at the gallery. I have a good figure. You said so yourself. Where are they?
0: No, Dixie, please.
1: Why? Why are you suddenly so shy? Those are my pictures, too. Now give them to me.
2: No!
1: Sometimes you frighten me. There's something in you that really scares me.
0: I didn't mean to.
1: I better go.
0: Dixie. Please stay. Please don't leave me alone.

0: certainly have changed.
1: How? In what way?
0: I don't know. But it isn't you anymore.
1: Then who is it?
0: Since you came back from your vacation. Something must have happened to you, Don. What is it?
1: No, nothing.
0: Have you met another girl?
1: Why? Why do you say that?
0: I never saw you so...
1: How? Say it, how?
0: You look... frightened.
2: What's frightening you, Don?
1: Nothing. What a silly question.
2: Touch me.
1: Why? Why not?

0: Charlie?
1: Yeah. Okay, so I walked out on the exhibition and Gerard's unhappy. I couldn't care less. No, he's not getting the photo.
0: That's what I want to talk to you about. Charlie, where can I meet you?
1: Anywhere you say, anywhere but here.
0: No, I'm...
1: No, I'm alone. Charlie, shut up and listen to me.
0: Charlie, I'll meet you at the 59 bar. Okay, and I want you there, Charlie. You got it? The 59 bar.

0: made it as fast as I could.
1: Look, Charlie, I want to ask you something.
0: Yes? The same.
2: Thank you, sir.
0: What is it?
1: Charlie, do you think I'm insane?
0: No, of course not.
1: How long have you known me?
0: 15 years.
1: Have I changed lately?
0: Oh, you're more nervous, but everybody has their bad
1: time. Give me a direct answer, yes or no.
0: Well, since you asked me, yes, you have changed.
1: That's what Dixie said. She left me just now.
0: Yes, she phoned me.
1: She did, huh? Charlie, it's incredible. It can't be.
0: What?
1: Can a photograph be alive?
0: What do you mean, alive?
1: Look, I took a picture of that old farmhouse. Huh? There's nobody in the picture. You saw it. Was there anybody in it?
0: No, there wasn't. It was just a photo of the old farmhouse with a cat leading down.
1: Well, look, somebody has come out of that house, and they're coming toward me closer and closer. What am I going to do? Huh?
0: Well, I think you better talk to somebody who can give you an answer. I'm not the right guy, Don.
1: Oh, I won't do that. I know when I'm seeing things.
0: Thing is nothing but a hallucination.
1: No.
0: Look, I'll go with you to the studio and prove to you that you're only seeing things. Why not? This would prove to you that you're only imagining the thing.
1: No.
0: Look, if I can't see her, you'll believe me. I know you will.
1: No.
0: Don, be reasonable. No. Let me come with you.
1: No.
0: Sorry, I'm going with you.
1: No, you're not.
0: Don.

0: beautiful devil's messenger. Tell me exactly what happened.
1: Mr. Powell's imagination got the better of him. I believe you'd call it a heart attack. He'll be here shortly. It's a terrible thing, the way you go around ruining people's lives.
0: Oh, but my dear, I thought you knew. People ruin their own lives. All we do is help them a bit.
1: I've delivered your gift of murder. Now, when do I stand before this tribunal?
0: Well, you have another gift to deliver. Remember, I said we had rules?
1: You mean I have to go back again up there? Oh, no. I took my life because I couldn't stand it up there anymore. Besides, my sin is no greater than theirs. Why should I be singled out like this? Yes, I accepted your offer. I was afraid of what might be down there. But now I prefer that to helping you with your dirty work.
0: Well, I was only trying to do you a favor, my dear. Tanya, deliver this pick to a miner in Torsholm, Sweden. What he finds with this pick will lead to all sorts of complications, and we'll have a new recruit.

0: Hey, Knut. Look.
1: Ice.
2: Looks like we hit the glacier.
1: That's the end of the shaft. We can't blast it out. It might reach miles into the mountain.
3: Shall we abandon the tunnel?
1: I don't see what else we can do. I'd better phone the office.
0: Hey, Knut.
1: What is it?
0: There.
1: There's something there.
2: Let's blast it out.
1: No, I'd better phone the scientists. Let them have a look at it.
2: You know what it looks like?
4: Don't say it. I think I'm seeing the same thing.

0: Tell the men to go slow.
1: But the ice must be broken.
2: Already writing the report?
3: Yes, we'll need it for the Anthropological Congress in September. Just in case we lose the object.
2: But how can we lose it?

0: All right. Carry on.
1: Human being 50,000 years old. I want to get the block of ice transported to the museum intact.

0: hasn't suffered from the transport.
1: We'll know in a minute.
0: Can you see anything? Yes.
2: Let me have a look. Remarkable.
3: This I have to see. To go in ice.
1: To think that she died thousands of years ago.
3: She looks alive.
0: How beautiful she is.
4: How do we get her out? Melt the ice?
3: I would suggest chiseling her out, and the cold would preserve her.
0: No. Ben, what is it? You must not take a risk and harm her.
1: Of course not.
0: I'll be taking care of her and see that the temperature is kept at 20 below. I'll be in charge.
1: Why you?
3: I'm the anthropologist here. And you know that my research pertains to any kind of petrified historic man.
4: As the anthropologist at this museum, she belongs to my department.
3: I don't want to be cheated out of an important research like this.
4: Cheated?
5: Gentlemen, please, let me decide who will be in charge.
0: My training, my experience, it's my duty to science.
5: No, Sven, Dr. Olsen is right. She belongs to the science of anthropology. He is an expert on the subject.
1: I think we should have a surgeon brought in to dissect her.
4: Dissect her?
5: I don't understand your attitude. How do you plan to go about getting her out, Dr. Olsen?
3: I think I'll increase the temperature in this room. The ice will slowly melt and become transparent. And then we can study her better.
4: But everybody will see her in her nakedness.
5: Why not? Why shouldn't we see her in her nakedness?

0: When were you born? How many millenniums before my time? What was your name? Your name? Was it Cordelia? Angelica? Are you an angel to return to this earth? Two people are destined for each other. You and I. You had to return to come to me, Angelica. I knew when I first saw you that we were chosen for each other. Only time stood between us. What is time but a conception of man? I have to get you out of your prison to hold you in my arms. I love you, Angelica.
1: Seastrom! What are you doing here?
2: The same as you.
1: Didn't Dr. Holm make it clear to you that this is my research, not yours? I know that you want to cheat me out of the fruits of my lifelong work. You have no right.
2: I have the same right to be here as you, Olson.
1: I understand your feeling. Your scientific curiosity. All right. I'll forget that we met here. If you promise not to come here again.
2: She is mine.
1: Of course. Of course.
3: Now let's go out together. Eh? Leave the lady alone.
2: What do you have in mind? What are you going to do to her? You'll make her suffer.
1: You talk as if she were alive.
2: But don't you see?
0: No, of course you don't see.
2: She is alive.
1: That's not possible.
0: By gradually lowering the temperature, a body can slowly be frozen without terminating life. How long can the body stay in a suspended state? 1 year, a century, a millennium? Who says it cannot? I know she's alive.
1: Yeah. She looks alive. Shall we go?
2: Oh, I know what you have in mind. You want to get me out of here. You want to make it impossible for me to see her.
1: That's not true.
2: Then prove it. Turn this research, as you call it, over to me. She's more to me than she is to you. She's not an object of vivisection.
1: That's enough. Now let's get out of here.

0: Dr. Olson did not show up this morning. I phoned his home, but he didn't sleep there last night.
1: What about the girl in the ice?
0: Well, that's why I called you. We must keep the find a secret until the day when we have gathered enough scientific information about this body. Otherwise, I'm afraid we'll be overrun with reporters and zealous anthropologists.
1: I agree with you, Dr. Holt. I agree with you wholeheartedly.
0: Dr. Seastrom, I want you to find out how we can free her from her icy surroundings without damage to her body.
1: Yes, sir. Then I will be in charge.
0: Yes.
1: But under one condition.
0: Yes?
1: Since I will be responsible, I also need the authority that goes with a job like this.
0: Oh, I understand.
1: I want everybody checking with me first. No one is allowed entrance to the room without first having it cleared through me.
0: That sounds reasonable.
1: No one. Not even you.
0: Why are you restricting me, too?
1: Only for a short time. It would give me peace of mind.
0: All right.

0: And that was the last time you saw Dr. Olson?
1: Yes, I'm sure of it.
0: You said you couldn't detect anything extraordinary in his behavior, no sign that he was upset.
1: No, I didn't. Did you, Dr. Lund?
2: Well, we were all somewhat excited, I would say, and we still are.
1: This has nothing to do with Olson's disappearance, I assure you.
0: Please, let me be the judge of that.
1: We brought in an anthropolithic object. I put Olson in charge of it. That excited him, I assume.
0: Now, where is that object?
1: In the ice house.
0: Well, then Dr. Olson might be there.
1: No, Dr. Seastrom, who's working there, did not see him.
0: Dr. Seastrom? Who is he?
1: I put him in charge of the anthropolithic object after Olson's disappearance.
0: Now we're getting closer.
3: It is pretty, isn't it? I want you to wear it. Here are the shoes. I know they'll fit you.
4: Of frozen water. But you can see me. Can you hear me talk? Knew you were alive. I knew it. You want to talk to me? You want me to hold you in my arms? I'm going to get you out. Now, soon you will be free. How many thousands of years were you waiting for this day, Angelica? And yet you would have waited another 10,000 years for me, wouldn't you? I might have lived in your time, might have died young, before our love was fulfilled. If I had only the memory of this time, I would have known that I vowed to meet you again on this earth. When I first saw you, I recognized you instantly. Your name came back to me. I remembered your tender embraces, your soft lips. And now you've come back to me.

0: tried to.
1: Did you really look at me?
0: You saw.
1: I never should have tried to reach you.
0: I destroyed you.
1: I should have tried to reach you.
0: You're gone.
1: I destroyed you. Did you really look at me?
0: You're gone.
1: I never should have tried to reach you.
2: I'll never go through that again. I can't believe the things I've seen. Taking my life was nothing compared to the sins your little gifts led to.
3: Now, my dear. Let's change the subject. While you were away, I was thinking. I think I came up with a diabolical idea.
2: Is there any other kind of idea in a place like this?
3: That's a fun. Well, I'm not much for fun, but that's a good one. You know, my plan may be sort of a pun, too. Yeah, you suffered all your life for love. You snuffed it out for love. You were hurt. And angry.
2: Why do you go through it again? I know what I did and I know why.
3: Well, how would you like to get even? How would you like to wrap up all your frustrations in one little bundle? I thought that would tickle your curious bone.

0: Some people say they can see things in a crystal ball. Others that they can foretell the future. Others say they can reconstruct the past. But they can only see what we down here let them see. Because the crystal ball is the toy of the devil. Sakanya, you deliver this crystal ball to a Madame Germain in the Limehouse district of London.
1: I realize there's no sense in protesting. But so far, I don't see your diabolical plan.
0: Well, my plan is to reward you for your efforts.
1: Reward? What do you mean?
0: Well, let me explain. You love this John Radian very much.
1: John? Why do you bring him into this?
0: Isn't that exactly what you want to do? Bring him into this?
1: Yes.
0: Then you could accomplish something.
1: At times I wanted to kill him. But you know, you're right. I would accomplish something. I could get even with him. I could get even for all the suffering, for all the humiliation. I could teach him a lesson. I could teach him one final lesson.
0: I thought you'd like my little plan. Now, you just deliver this. And I can assure you that your John Radian will join us very soon.

0: I'm sorry. I didn't mean to.
1: And what happens next?
0: Nothing. It just stops. I've never found out what's in that room. It keeps pulling me, but I've never been able to make myself go inside.
1: How often have you had this dream?
0: Oh, 6, maybe 7 times.
1: This is quite common, John. You have a fear of the future.
0: Does everybody?
1: At the same time, you want to know what you're going to do. So you have this dream in order to give yourself an opportunity to find out. You get closer and closer until you're too close, and at the last minute you're afraid to face it.
0: Tell me, is that why I scream?
1: Just a device to bring you back to wakeful and safe reality.
0: It would be awful to learn one's future. I'm certain I don't want to know any of it.
1: A part of you does, or you wouldn't have the dream. You want it, yet you fear it. That fear is centered on a non-existent building in an imaginary street.
0: But that's just the point. It isn't imaginary. I played there many times when I was a boy.
1: Could you find it if you looked?
0: Without a bit of trouble.
1: Then do the thing that you're incapable of doing in your dream. Look at it for what it is. A harmless old building that probably frightened you as a child. Once you see that, I'm sure you'll be relieved of the anxieties that are plaguing you.

Hi.

0: Come in, John Radian. I expected you sooner.
1: How did you know my name?
0: The crystal, of course. Shall we begin?
1: Begin?
0: Your future. Isn't that why you came?
1: Yes.
0: That's always the way with you impatient ones.
1: I'm not impatient. It's just that I...
0: I know. Why do people want to know about their future? To hear about pleasant surprises? Will they also accept the clouds of misfortune? The fears of disaster?
1: Just tell me what you see. You'll get paid for it.
0: Relax and come along with me. That's it. Much clearer. Much clearer there. Yes. Yes, I see you. But you're still far away. You will be offered a trip.
1: A trip?
0: To Egypt.
1: I assure you, I'm not going anywhere. I have neither the money nor the inclination.
0: There you are. Looking desperately for somebody. You can't find him. It frightens you. It terrifies you.
1: Looking for whom?
0: I don't know. He isn't there. But somebody else. You're talking to him. He has a scar. A deep scar. And he will prompt you to fulfill your destiny.
2: I don't understand a word of what you're saying.
0: It is as I expected.
2: Fine, and tell me, what do I expect?
0: Your future. But you have no future.
2: Well, what did you see?

0: often, but the crystal never lies. Tonight at midnight, you will be dead.
1: What is this? Are you threatening me?
0: I have no grudge against you. I don't even know you.
1: That's too bad. You know, I thought I might find out who or what it is I'm dealing with.
0: Why do you want to know?
1: Somewhere, somebody is waiting to kill me. Maybe the man with the scar.
0: No. But somehow his presence is necessary to the chain of events.
2: Then who is it?
0: What would you do if you knew?
1: There are many ways of dealing with a murderer. I could find his motives and reason with him.
0: That would not change fate.
2: Who is it?
0: I am the one who will take your life.
1: What do I owe you?
0: Nothing.
1: Just how do you intend to kill me?
0: I have no idea.
1: But is there a reason?
0: I don't even know you.
1: Well, this is a big town. Try to find me before midnight. Is there a telephone around?
3: You just passed one.
1: Oh, there's a girl in there. She's on a marathon talk. How long can a woman gab without saying anything?
3: That's why I never married. Buy a ticket. Might be your night. Have a look. Might be a winner.
1: A plane ticket to Egypt.
3: Aren't you lucky? For days I thought I was only selling duds.
4: Yes. That away.
1: That's what she said. Egypt.
3: Said? Who?

0: Hello. Hello. Dr. Humes, please. Look, I'm talking from a public telephone. Try to find him for me, will you, please?
1: Dr. Humes will
0: call me. I want him now. He's my doctor now. Do you understand? Get him.
1: I don't know where.
0: Look, I'll leave my number. It's Hendon 3535. Call me. I'll be waiting. Hendon 3535. Have you got that? Officer. Officer. I suppose this will sound a little foolish to you, but would you please arrest me?
2: You've had a few, huh?
0: No. Look, just overnight. Take me in for overnight, that's all I ask, please.
2: Now, you go home and sleep it off.
0: No! She is going to kill me, she told me so!
2: Well, I think that's very sporting of her to give you a fair warning.
3: Oh, officer, this is no time for jokes. Don't you realize I may be dead before morning?
2: Listen, mister, we're all liable to be dead before the night's out. Now, just get me there.
0: Look, I know this sounds ridiculous to you, but I had this dream, see? And my doctor, he said, face it. He said, nothing is as bad as it seems if we face it.

0: You really had the advantage, didn't you? The moment I'm out of your sight, I'm a sitting duck.
1: I hoped that you wouldn't come back. But you see, neither of us can escape it.
0: Well, if I spend every moment with you, there's nothing you can do that I won't know about.
1: If you don't sit down, you'll wear out the carpet. That wouldn't take very much.
0: I walk in here and I find you in this room, sealed off from the world. There isn't a window in this room. What is this, a tomb?
1: Enlightenment comes more easily in the dark.
0: And what about you? You obviously believe that you're going to kill me. Don't you care enough about yourself to try to prevent it?
1: If I had it in my power, I would. But there is nothing I can do. Except
0: what?
1: The kettle. I was preparing tea when you arrived.

Operator? Get me Westlake 4100. Yes, quickly, please. Hello? Hello? Did you get Dr. Humes for me? Yes, this is John Radian. Well, connect me quickly, please. Oh, I'm glad you're home. I'm at 20 South Central Street. Yes. Yes, I followed your advice. I did. I met her. The fortune teller. I'm with her now. I'll be here till midnight. Sure she exists, just like in the dream. I want you to know, if anything happens to me, it was the fortune teller. Madame Germaine. Germaine. Got that? Yes. Yes. Goodbye.

0: join me in a cup of tea?
1: I just made that telephone call. Now, not to the police. They're no good to me. To my doctor. You heard what I said?
0: Sugar? Milk?
1: Now, if anything happens to me, the police will know where I've been.
0: There is nothing we can do to prevent your death.
1: This tea, it smells funny.
0: You think I'm trying to poison you?
1: I don't know.
0: But you don't believe in the crystal?
1: Of course I don't!
0: Then drink your tea.

0: Did it ever occur to you that you might die first?
1: What do you suggest? Shall I kill myself?
0: I swear your time is as short as mine.
1: Let me by, Mr. Radian.
0: Don't tempt me.
1: Let me by.
0: What are you doing?
1: Nothing.
0: You've got a gun.

0: rewind the clock, straighten the room. If there were a cat, you'd put it out. How can you go on like this if you're convinced something's going to happen?
1: We're all going to die. It's just that most of us don't know when. So we go on, day after day.
0: Tell you what, I'm sorry for what I said before. All right?
1: That's understandable. For one who has 5 minutes to live.
0: Don't say that.
1: I'm sorry. We both have reason to be.
0: You were saying, madam?
1: We both have reason to be nervous.
0: The prediction's on the other foot now, isn't it?
1: I want you to leave here now.
0: Why?
1: Look, you're free. Free to get away from me. You mustn't commit this crime.

0: A shame, but it was his own fault.
1: That's not what he told me.
0: It was a stupid thing to be wandering around in that building.
1: He was looking for something, something he'd lost.
0: Guess that's why he didn't see the sign.
1: Sign? Where's the other body?
0: There was only one.
1: Oh, no, when he called me, he told me that she was responsible.
0: Who?
1: The fortune teller, the one that lived here.
0: Fortune teller? Living here? I told you this building is condemned. It's been empty for years.

0: Ah, Satanya, you've done well. Now you can realize that coming into the unknown was not in vain. The lovers are reunited.
1: Look, I don't know who you are or what this place is, but let's get one thing straight. I'm not in love with her, and I haven't been for a long time. You can't blame me for what she did. Anybody that cut their wrists to say it was for love. I don't want any part of it.
2: You haven't changed. You'll never change. You're just as rotten as the day I met you.
1: What have you got to do with all this? I thought we said our goodbyes a long time ago. You never give up, do you? You know, I told you again and again, you better see a doctor. You're sick.
2: Stop it! I told you never to say that to me again. I don't have to stand here and listen to you.
0: Wait. It's too late for that. We have no interest in your petty arguments down here. Mr. Radian, you were brought here for a purpose. Perhaps I should say a twofold purpose. Hers and mine.
1: Look, mister, I don't know why she brought me here or what you're talking about, but I'm not planning to stay very long, so you better get to the point before I walk out of here.
2: Same old John. Only this is one conversation you can't walk out on. In fact, there's only one way out of here. Who's there?
0: Now, hold on, my dear. You may be right in a way, but let me continue.
1: Go ahead, but I haven't much time.
0: That's where you're wrong, Mr. Radian. Why, the only thing you have left is time.
1: What? This is...

0: And those people are...
1: You became aware quicker than most. But as I said, twofold. Satania's was for vengeance, which we condone. Ours for selfishness, which is part of our code.
2: Please, please send him through there. He doesn't deserve an explanation.
1: Oh, no. Our plan is only half completed. I need you both.
2: But you said the tribunal would pass judgment. I fulfill all my assignments. I don't understand why I should even be here.
1: You wanted to be here. You bought your ticket one way. But because of your determination, we've shown compassion. We've selected both of you to help us annex Earth as part of our domain.
3: Can't you get to the point?
2: You never were one to understand the meaning of patience, were you, John? Now let him continue and we can get this thing over with.
1: It's all very simple. I needed two lovebirds that had turned into fighting cocks. That's why we had to bring you down here.
3: Look, why all the games? Can't you just get on with it? What do you want us to do?
1: He is impulsive, isn't he? That's why we chose him for the job. Well, here, I have an envelope that I want you both to deliver to her.
2: You always told me before what I was delivering. What's in this envelope?
1: It's our greatest achievement. It assures us of more territory, space. We've been overcrowded here for years. That envelope contains a formula.
3: A formula?
2: What is it? What do we do with it?
1: Deliver it to them. They'll know what to do with it. They'll play hell with it. That formula is a 500 megaton bomb.

0: Just what do you have against babysitters?
1: Why, nothing.
0: Nothing?
1: It's a psychological stumbling block. The juvenile mind resents the restraint of adult authority.
0: You ever had the feeling you're too old for your age?
1: Physically, I'm only 8. Mentally, the doctors refuse to believe it. Why do you bring my sister flowers? Because you want to marry her?
0: It's all part of the racket. Where is Eloise?
1: Putting on her lipstick so you can kiss it off.
0: Come on, young fella. I'll put you to bed. Or your sister and I are going to be late for dress rehearsal.
1: Why do I have to go to bed? Only children go to bed this early.
2: Arthur, I didn't hear you come in.
0: You should have. I made quite an entrance, thanks to Junior.
2: Donald, didn't you promise Mother and Dad you'd be a good boy?
1: I am being good. It just happens that their standards are much higher than mine.
0: Where's his babysitter?
2: His sitter? Well, Donald, go in and wash your teeth and go to bed. And don't wake your baby sister.
0: What's the matter?
2: No babysitter.
0: There are dozens of babysitters in the neighborhood.
2: Well, not for my dear brother. He's been declared out of bounds.
0: Have you tried the employment agencies?
2: They don't have babysitters. Well, it looks like my understudy will have to go on tonight.
0: Start calling every employment agency till you find one that's open. Get somebody. Anybody.
2: It sounds like a bad idea, but I'll do it.
0: And I'll handle my pal Donald.

0: pretty reckless driving.
1: I'll say it is. You ought to watch where you're going, big boy. What are you trying to do, get away?
0: Out of my way, shorty. I ought to run you in for this.
1: You're big enough to carry me in.
2: Officer, we're terribly sorry.
0: Well, all right, but don't let this happen again. Now get off of my car.
2: What are you going to do with that?
1: Put it away.
2: Well, keep it there.
3: Yes. Uh-huh. I'd better hang up. We've been talking for 10 minutes. Here comes my heavy date for tonight. Bye.
0: Who are you calling a heavy date?
3: You. Can you wait outside for 5 minutes? Or will you get a ticket?
0: Well, if I do, I can get it fixed. I have influence.
1: Don't do that!
0: Why don't you look where you're going? See you outside, baby.
1: What do you see in a tall, dark, handsome fella?
3: Plenty.
1: Girls never say that to me.
2: What do they say to you?
1: Shh, nothing mixed up.
3: Cosmin Employment Agency. Yes, I have been on the phone for quite a while. I'm sorry, we don't list babysitters.
2: Just a minute, lady. You are looking at the world's greatest babysitter.
1: That's right,
3: him?
1: Miss. Sure.
2: He is the best.
3: Where do you fit into this?
2: Oh, I'm his agent.
1: Yes. He lets me keep 10% of everything I earn.
3: I'm sorry I took so long, but fortunately, a professional babysitter just came in. May I have your address, please? Thank you. He'll be right out. Goodbye.
1: Oh, thank you, miss. Gee, you're wonderful. I like girls like you. Eyes of blue and 5'2".
4: Timber!
5: Sorry to be late.
3: It's okay. Shall we go?
1: You mean you and I are going out together? You see, Dink, I have a way with girls. Please.
0: Now listen.
6: Yes, Daddy.
1: He's so big.
2: Come on, we've got a babysit. Get with it.

0: Why are you so clumsy?
1: I'm excited.
2: Why?
1: This is my first job. Gee, I hope he's a sweet child. Oh. I love children.
0: Come on.
3: It's about time they got here.

0: Are you the...
1: Babysitter? He sure is.
2: You're kind of big for a baby.
0: You're not for me.
2: Rejected again. I guess it isn't my night.
0: Won't you come in?
1: Sure.
2: Sure.
1: Well, we'll be plenty comfortable here.
3: Well, it's too late to get anyone else. Have you had much experience with babies?
2: Oh, yes, sir. I've been a baby all my life.
1: Don't you worry about Jack. Kids just love him. He makes them feel so superior.
2: In which they are.
1: Sure.
4: Well, they're both sound asleep, and I'm sure you won't hear a sound out of them all night. But if you need anything...
2: Oh, no, madam. I won't need a thing. I'm prepared for everything.
3: No one's prepared for Donald.
4: Well, good luck, and we'll be home after 11.
2: Oh, you're going out right now?
4: Mm-hmm.
2: Oh, costumes. Going to a masquerade ball?
4: No, a play.
2: Play? Kids are going to play. May I see out the doors? Excuse me. May I help you? Oh, miss, in case I want to see the children, just where are they?
4: Oh, they're in the bedroom down the hall.
2: Thank you.

0: high class, huh?
1: Music to my ears. My first victim. Duty calls. See you, Mr. Dinkle.
0: This calls for action.
1: Shh. Quiet. Want to wake up your sweet little brother? Now I seem to be in trouble. Have a nice nap. This is my real business. I know kids. Good night.
2: Get me a glass of milk.
1: What'd you say?
2: I said, get me a glass of milk.
1: This is unbelievable. This kid talks better than me.
2: You're not very bright.
1: I'm sorry, kid. What school did you go to?
2: The baby isn't talking. I am.
1: I know you're talking, but who?
2: I'm talking over here.
1: This kid ain't even moving her lips. This is a baby ventriloquist.
2: I'm talking over here.
1: I know it's you. I mean, I'm... You! What's your name?
3: Donald.
1: Are you a good boy?
3: No, it's not my nature. I'm a problem child.
1: You're a little kid. He's a problem child. Just like me, I think. Would you like to have me read you a story before you fall asleep?
3: That's been tried, too.
1: Oh, this kid can try, too. I'm telling you, I oughta... Jack and the Beanstalk. That's my favorite novel. Donald, can I read this to you?
2: Well, I want to keep you happy. Let's hear how it goes.
1: Thank you, Donald. Once upon a time, that's pretty exciting, isn't it? Once upon a time, a whole village was
2: terrorized.
1: Yeah. The whole village was terrorized by
2: ferocious.
1: Yeah. Donald, do me a favor. This is a very exciting book about the giant and everything. Will you read it to me, please? I can't get over the big words.
2: Only because I'm fascinated by you. Here, hold my club.
1: Yes, fascinated by you.
2: Once upon a time, a whole village was terrorized by a ferocious giant who lived in a castle in the sky. In this village lived a simple peasant boy named Jack and his widowed mother. They had come upon hard times because of the giant. One day, Jack was told to bring their only cow to the market and sell him for food. Jack, being a very stupid boy, sold.

0: Your Highness.
1: I wonder if I could have a glass of water.
0: Yes, Your Highness.
2: See anything, Billy?

0: Oh, Princess, I would have brung you to water.
1: I'm a little tired of people waiting on me. It must be wonderful to be allowed to do everything you want to, whenever you want to.
0: Oh, you don't get around much, do you?
1: What do you mean?
0: You mean you haven't heard? There's no food in the village. The giant, he's taken everything. He's even taken your father's crown jewels, didn't he?
1: That's why I have to marry Prince Arthur.
0: Well, isn't it a love match?
1: I've never even seen him. But his people have money. Did you ever have to marry a man you've never seen?
0: They tell me I'm a boy.
1: Thank you for the water.
0: Thank you, Your Highness. And Princess, remember, have courage. Fear nothing when you're in the right. That's my motto.
2: Jack.
0: Yes, Mother?
2: Jack, you must stop talking to yourself.
0: I wasn't talking to myself, Mother. I was talking to the Princess Eloise.
2: Princesses don't talk to peasant boys. Oh, Jack, when are you going to grow up and get some sense?
0: Does one go with the other?
2: Jack, I've come to a very important decision.
0: You're not going to give me away.
2: No. If we're not to starve, I'll have to sell our last valuable possession.
0: No, you're not going to sell the cow.
2: She has to go. Fetch me a pail of water and then be on your way.
0: Yes, Mother. Now look, Henry. This is the last time I'm going to let you look. You look beautiful. You and I are going to part very soon. You're the only thing I love. Now, this is the last look you're going to get, Henry. Take a look. Don't you look pretty? Oh, parting is such sorrow. We got to go, Henry. Uh-oh.
3: Oh, boy. Tell me, young fellow, will this road take me to the royal palace?
4: No, sir, but your horse will. Say, you're Prince Arthur.
3: So they tell me.
4: Oh, boy, will the princess be surprised?
3: Princess Eloise?
4: Mm-hmm. You should have heard what she said about you this morning.
3: No worse than I said about her. Any girl who will marry a man for his father's money.
4: Uh-oh. The giant! It's the giant, Henry. But you're safe with me. I won't let him take you. See? What did I tell you, Henry? I protected you. Now look, Henry, I gotta go tell the prince about the bad giant they hear. Hey, Prince, where did you go? Oh, come on, this is no time to play games. Oh, Prince! Oh, Prince! Hey, Prince! One, Henry.
5: But why don't you have any cloth?
6: My good woman, for cloth you need wool, and for wool you need sheep, and someone stole all our sheep.
5: Oh, I don't believe that silly story about the giant.
7: Oh, there's a giant, all right, Mrs. Murgatroyd, because I saw him.
5: You see a lot of things that other people don't.
6: Did you really see him, Jack?
0: I saw his shadow.
8: How do you know it was the giant's shadow?
0: That's a very good question. Goodbye.
8: Where are you taking my cow?
0: I'm going to take my cow to Mr. Dinklepush the butcher.
9: What's all the excitement?
10: You have a whole cow.
5: And don't you try to deceive us. You're not going to hold this one for the black market. The idea of selling those less sirloin steaks for 7 cents a pound. There ought to be a law.
9: Oh, ladies, ladies, ladies, I haven't seen a cow around here for months. But you bring somebody to me with such an animal, I'll reward him like he's never been rewarded in his life. I'll make him rich, richer beyond his dreams. I'll pour gold into his pocket. I'll pour gold so deep that... Wait a minute. Not that scrawny animal. You're not trying to pawn him off to me as first-grade beef. Why, I wouldn't let my worst customer use him for stew.
7: Her. And I love Henry.
9: Well, everybody to their taste, but come inside, Jack, and I'll give you the best deal that I can afford.
7: Come on, Henry.
10: Imagine that. I mean, all the beef we haven't had. I mean, look at this big cow. I'd like to get some of that. I certainly would, too.
4: What's she doing? Hey, what's the idea of that?
9: Well, I don't want everyone to know how generous I am.
4: Oh, how much are you going to give me for the cow?
9: Why, you're asking money for that wonderful animal? I was going to give you beans.
4: What do I want with beans?
9: What do you want with my magic beans? I should have my head examined. Trying to make you rich. Money you're asking for, eh? I'll give you money. Worthless money. How much you want? Any price at all. How much?
4: Now, wait a minute, Mr. Dinklepuss. I don't want that worthless money. Either I get the magic beans or I take Henry home.
9: Oh, you strike a hard bargain, boy.
4: No beans, no cow.
9: Well, I know when I'm licked. Now, come on out in the garden. I keep my beans hidden out there. Come on.
4: Magic beans. You've got to get up awfully early in the morning to put anything over on me. Come on, Henry. Let's go, Henry. Henry?
9: One, two, three, four. Now, they must be around here someplace. You've got to keep them buried, you know. You can't let the village know where these magic beans are. They're priceless. There they are. My magic beans. Don't tell anybody that I gave them to you. Will you?
4: Yes, sir.
9: Shh, it's a secret. But I'll never realize, I'll never know how you ever talked me out of them.
4: Mr. Dinklepuss.
9: What?
4: Can I say goodbye to Henry?
9: Well, surely. Go ahead.
4: Alone?
9: Alone? Right ahead.
4: I gotta say goodbye now. Be a good boy for Mr. Dinklepuss. Do you mind if I kiss you goodbye, Henry? He's such a good pal.
11: The princess! The giant has stolen the princess!
4: Henry, you hear what they're yelling?
11: The giant
4: has kidnapped the princess. Goodbye, Henry.

0: Don't worry.
1: I've been robbed.
2: Mother! Mother! A terrible thing has happened.
3: Oh, somebody swindled you out of our cow.
2: Oh, no. I made a nice deal for Henry. But the giant kidnapped the princess and is holding her for ransom.
3: Oh, the poor girl. I'll gladly contribute the money you got for the cow.
2: Money? Only a fool would take worthless money for such a valuable animal. I got 5 magic beans.
3: Oh, Jack, why is it whenever I send you on an errand, you always do the wrong thing?
2: 1, 2, 3, 4, 5 magic beans. Ain't I a smart boy for outsmarting a butcher?

0: You were indeed. Plant the beans, my boy. Maybe they'll grow something that we can eat.
1: Mother.
0: Plant the beans, Jack.
1: I'll plant the beans. I'll plant them. Oh, you're not ordinary beans, are you? Please, beans. Will you grow like magic beans? So I can prove to my mother and everybody else that I'm not addle brain like they think I am? Or am I? Oh, magic beans. One, two, three, four, five. Grow. Please grow.
2: Jack, will you please go to bed?
1: Yes, Mother. Please grow for me, magic beans. Please.

0: what do you want?
1: Will you please get my mother?
0: I am your mother.
1: Mother. Look! Look! The beanstalk!
0: Jack, dear, please stop repeating that nonsense.
1: Mother, this isn't nonsense. This is the truth.
2: Hey, are those the beans that I gave you for that cow that disappeared?
1: You mean Henry ran away?
2: Yes, and I want my beans back.
1: Don't you dare disturb that beanstalk. It might lead up to the giant's castle.
2: So what?
1: So what? Maybe a brave boy will climb that beanstalk and kill the giant and save the princess and live happily ever after.
3: Oh, no, Jack. The giant will kill you like he did your poor father.
1: Have no fear, Mother. I'm going to climb that beanstalk, and I'm going to kill the giant and avenge my father. And then I'm going to save the princess. And while I'm up there, I'll look for our little Nellie.
2: You mean this boy had a sister? You poor, unfortunate woman.
3: Oh, no. Nellie was our hen who laid the golden eggs.
2: A hen that lays the golden egg?
1: 14 carat.
2: Up there?
1: Oh, sure.
2: Well, let me help you, my boy.
1: Goodbye, Mother.
2: I'll go along with you.
1: Goodbye, Mother.
2: That's the boy. Take your time now. There we go.
1: Goodbye, Mother.
4: Don't worry, Mrs. Strong. He won't be back.
3: Oh, you don't understand. He wasn't much, but he was all I had.

0: he's hurrying to his room.
1: No giant finds it bothersome to grapple with the midget.
2: He'll pinion Jack beneath his thumb and spank him with a digit.
3: Spank him!

0: Come on, Mr. Digger Push. Here, here.
1: Take it easy.
0: Let's go.
2: Okay.

0: joint.
1: I'm the butcher.
2: Well, cut me up. Mr. Tinklepuss.
1: What?
2: The giant's castle.
1: Hey, you're right. Look at it. Come on.
0: We're in giant land.
2: Wait a minute. Look at those footprints.
1: Uh-oh.
2: We must be getting close to the giant. Come on. Mr. Dinklepuss.
1: Now, wait a minute. Are you sure that hen Nellie lays golden eggs?
3: Uh-huh.
1: 14 carat?
3: Uh-huh.
1: Well, then don't be afraid.
3: I won't.
1: Just follow me.

0: clear. Mr. Dinklepuss.
1: What's the matter?
0: How come your shadow is bigger than mine?
1: Well, the taller you are, the taller your shadow. You see, that's a basic principle of mathematics.
0: I am shorter than you. Therefore, my shadow should be smaller than yours. Mathematically speaking, right?
2: Right. Why?
0: My shadow was making a fool out of your mathematics.
2: Why, that's impossible. That can't be your shadow.
0: No? Well, watch this.
2: Amazing.
0: You think so? Now, watch this.
2: Can you imagine that? Now, if I didn't see this with my own eyes, I wouldn't believe it. Hey, what?
0: Hey, Mr. Dinklepuss, you gotta look at this. This is terrific.

0: Mr. Dinglepuss.
1: Mr. Dinglepuss! Oh, I think he's afraid of my shadow. Why don't you be like me? I'm brave, because...

0: divine league's principles, a man must stand.
1: A time will come for rolled up sleeves, and it might help to have a fist on hand.
2: If I believe that I am right, there's only one thing to be done. I don't go looking for a fight, but I have never run away from one.
3: But only fools will take a dare.
2: And there are things that only fools defy.
4: If you smell trouble in the air,
2: I'll hold my breath to go.

0: How'd you get here before me?
1: I made a new path through the forest.
0: Did you see what I saw? Did you see that giant? He's as big as the trees. Please, why did you ever talk me into this thing?
1: I didn't talk you into this.
0: Now listen, you know my reputation in the village. You know I had to listen to you. Why did I ever let you do it? Why did you do it? Look, don't stand there with your mouth wide open. Say something.
1: Mr. Dinklepuss, I'm up here to save the princess.
0: The princess?
1: We gotta save her.
0: You're right.
1: There's the castle. Let's go.
0: Come on.
2: What am I doing?
0: Go ahead.

0: beautiful, but it's a trifle too small for me.
1: A trifle, she says. Glory be, I do wish I knew why the master keeps a wench like you around.
0: He likes my cooking. And I don't want to hear another word out of you.
1: A cooking? Can you make an Irish stew? Can you boil a potato like my poor mother used to boil them?
0: I can put you back in the cupboard if you don't shut up.
1: And I can tell the master you never put the princess in her cell like he told you to.
0: You win this time.
1: Patrick always wins. Come back to Erden, my morning, my morning. That is in fine voice I am today.
2: I still can't believe that harp talks.
0: He talks too much.
2: How do I look?
0: Ready to be locked up.
2: I'll do

0: I have to be?
1: Orders, me dainty beauty, orders.
0: Unfortunately, he's right. I meant to ask you, are you the giant's wife?
2: Heavens, no. I'm his housekeeper. He stole me last year from another kingdom.
0: Well, what'll he do with me?
2: Release you for ransom money, perhaps.
0: And if there is no ransom money?
2: You'd make a lovely Sunday dinner.

0: Who are you?
1: Just a girl from the village below.
0: What's your name?
1: Darlene.
0: Are you as pretty as your name? My guess is yes.
1: That's a nice melody. Are there words to it?
0: Not yet, but there can be by tonight. What will you be doing?
1: What did you have in mind?
0: A rendezvous in the garden. I'll speak to the giant about it.
2: Me, I, oh, come. I smell the blood of an Englishman. Be he alive or be he dead, I'll grind his bones to make my bread.
3: Mister, if I'm too heavy for you, I just leave walk.
4: Me too.
5: After the door!
6: Take me with you.

0: Here's some extra help for the kitchen.
1: You're a little one, aren't you?
2: But I grow on people. Bless you, me boy, bless you.
3: What's that?
0: What do you know? A talking harp.
3: You said that?
2: I said bless you. And I'm sorry now that I see your silly little face a bit closer. Thank you, master. Oh, tis a sight for sore eyes, it is, yeah.
0: Thank you, Patrick. Well, I'm off to hunt in the forest.
1: Will you want any supper?
0: Just a midnight snack.
1: Anyone we know?
0: Could be. What's the matter with you?
3: Did you hear that?
4: Yeah, I hope it's not me.
0: Well, what's the matter with you?
3: You're standing on my foot!
1: Come with me. I'll show you what you're supposed to do.
4: Yeah, you show me and I'll show him.
2: Make the little fat one work till his back breaks. Oh, I love the sound of cracking bones.
5: You're a bad harp, and you're gonna have a bad end.
2: Sticks and stones, sticks and stones.
1: All right, Blabbermouth, into the cupboard you go.
2: Don't you dare put me in that dark cupboard again. Don't you dare. A thousand curses on you. Well, I'll have me revenge. Come back to it. My morning. A thousand curses on you, Master.
5: That harp had very bad bringing up.
1: You must be hungry. Would you like a glass of milk before supper's ready?
4: Thanks.
5: Thank you, miss. Or is it missus?
1: It's miss. Why?
5: Well, when I look at you...
4: Now, wait. You're too young to go out with girls.
5: Yeah, but this might age me fast. Here's to us.
4: Now, leave that alone.
5: You don't lose any of it.
4: Well, don't get hoggish. To us.
1: What? Why, you sweep me off my feet.
5: I'd need a little help for that. Well, here. It's Henry's. She's here.
4: How do you know?
5: No other milk ever tasted this pleasant. Where is he?
1: There's plenty of time for that. But I have an idea how we can escape, if you're interested.
4: We're interested.
5: Not me. Not unless I can take along the princess.
1: Does she mean that much to you?
5: Oh, no. You jealous? You needn't be. I promised my mother that I would return home with the princess. And after all, a boy's best mother is his friend.

0: That's beautiful.
1: It's mush.
0: Jack!
1: Princess!
0: Shh, shh, don't call me that.
1: What do you hear, incognito?
0: Well, sort of. There's a young man in the next cell, and I don't want him to know who I am.
1: Why not?
0: All my life I've wanted someone to know me as me, not as Princess Eloise.
1: You have but to command, Your Highness. Here, eat this. That will make you good and strong so we can sail you over the wall.
0: Sail me over the wall?
1: Yes. We're going to build catapults out in the garden. And the housekeeper, she thought of it. She's on our side.
0: Oh, wonderful. You don't suppose she'd let us out tonight for a rendezvous in the garden?
1: Princess, I didn't think that you cared for me.
0: Not you. I meant the young man I told you about.
1: Oh. Well, if I approve, after all, I am one of your royal subjects. And I do so want to see our princess go out with the right fellow. Goodbye, Your Highness. Prince Arthur, I wondered what happened to you.
2: Say, aren't you the young fellow with the cow?
1: I'm alone now. Here's your supper.
2: I guess the princess was disappointed when I didn't show up for the wedding.
1: I never saw a girl cry so much in her life. What are you whispering for?
2: I don't want the girl in the other cell to know I'm a prince.
1: You know?
2: No, look, you seem to have some influence around here. You don't suppose you could...
1: Let you out tonight so you could have a rendezvous in the garden?
2: How did you know?
1: It's a secret. But first of all, I'll have to get you some other clothes, because the clothes you have on make you look too much like a prince. Prince? Your Highness, excuse me. I'm sorry.
0: What have you decided?
1: Well, his parents don't have the background of yours, but he's a wonderful fellow, and your loyal subject approves.
0: Thank you, Jack.

0: just got through telling the housekeeper, and now I'm going to tell you.
1: What's on your mind?
0: The prince is not the prince, and the princess is not the princess.
1: Then who are they?
0: Just a boy and girl in love. Tonight, I want you to order a full moon and keep the stars shining bright. History is going to be made tonight.
1: Princess.
0: Mr. Dinklepuss, I just got through telling you. She's not the princess. She's Darlene, aren't you, princess?
2: Are these the catapults?
3: Yes, this is my own creation. You see, all you have to do is get on here. I cut the rope, and zoom, you go right over the wall.
2: Will it work?
3: She's asking me, will it work?
0: I'm asking you, too. Will it work?
3: Will it work? Get on here, Jack.
0: Wait a minute. Is it dangerous?
3: Well, it's far too dangerous for a human being. But get on here. I'll show you whether it'll work or not. Get.
0: Wait a minute. Too dangerous. Much too dangerous for a human being. Come, princess. I mean, Darlene.
2: Oh, it's a lovely night to be somebody else. Tell me, what's he like?
0: He sings very pretty.
2: Oh, I know, but shall I let him kiss me if he tries?
0: Oh, princess. Why not?
4: I have your word you won't try to escape.
5: You have my word.

0: He loves me. He loves me not. He loves me.
1: Stop right there. Don't take a chance.
0: You're...
1: And you're...
0: That's right.
1: Is it?
0: I didn't expect somebody so...
1: Neither did I.
0: Won't you...
1: Sit down?
0: Thank you, I will.
1: Would I be bold if I...
0: If you put your arm

He's kissing her. I mean, she's kissing him. They're in love.

0: What are you doing with the hammer?
1: What am I doing with the hammer? I'm going to tap every one of those hens till I find the one that lays the golden egg.
0: Are they like cricket?
2: No. I'm sick and tired of that line.
3: Mr. Dinglepuss?
1: Yes?
3: Did you find out yet?
1: Not yet. Have you got that chicken food mixed up yet?
3: Oh, we'll be soon. And where did you see the eggs they lay?
1: Well, hurry up. I've got to get to the catapults.
3: I'm a little farm boy. I'm one guy that knows how to mix this food, Mr. Dinglepuss.
1: Well, feed the chickens.
3: I will. Mm-hmm.

0: Okay. Chicken, chicken, chicken, chicken!
1: And a good morning to you, Master. And go, bra.
2: Good morning, Hart. Housekeeper. Where's my breakfast?
3: On the way.
2: And bring me my favorite hen.
1: And what, heaven forbid, do you see in that white feathered biddy?
2: Golden eggs, Patrick. Solid golden eggs.
3: The cells are unlocked and I put the keys back.
1: The whispering master. What are they whispering about?
4: Oh, I hate him.
3: Please take care of yourself.
4: I think she's worried. She cares for me.
2: Where's my breakfast?
1: Beautiful they are, but can they bring you happiness?
2: How'd that little one get in here? Where's my breakfast?
5: You are the giant. Can I help you put him away?
2: Can I trust you?
5: Why, what a ridiculous question.
2: Can I trust you?
5: Well, frankly, no.
2: My jewel of jewels.
1: My jewel of jewels. What can she do that I can't do?
2: Can you lay a golden egg?
1: I shudder at the thought.
2: Show him how talented you are. Lay, hen, lay.
1: It's only gold.
2: It's my main source of wealth. Take her away. You.
5: Yes, sir.
2: I like a dishonest man who admits it. Carry these jewels back to the vault. She'll show you where it is.
5: Yes, sir.

0: Do I or don't I get my breakfast?
1: Yes, sir.
0: Man could starve around here. Make me a small omelet.
1: 2 eggs?
0: 22.
1: 22. Fresh laid this morning. I fixed them special breakfast food myself.

0: You numbskull! I can't eat you. Ruin my appetite.
1: Oh, Mr. Giant, you should eat something.
0: Yeah.
1: No.
0: Oh, yeah.
1: Oh, no. No. Mr. Decompus! Mr. Decompus!
2: Boy, when the giant gets that in his stomach.
3: I'll go get the giant.
4: B-5-4-5, I smell the blood of an English

0: my friend.
1: Mr. Dinklepaws! Mr. Dinklepaws! Oh, Mr. Jangles!
2: The prince and the princess, they're trying to escape.
0: Let them.
2: They've taken your jewels and your hen that lays the golden egg.
0: The scoundrels! Keep him solid.

0: Jack's all set, and I'll take care of him. Come on, Polly, get the chains.
1: Where's the key?
2: The giant must have it. It isn't with the rest of the keys.
1: Oh. How about the window?
3: It's too high.
1: Too high. Too high. Door's locked. Window's too high.
3: Now what do we do?
1: Think, Jack. Think. I got it. Well, you take Darlene. Put her on a mantelpiece over the fireplace. Hurry up. Come on. Quick.
4: Mr. Dicklepuss, you and Polly get under the chandelier.
3: Wait a minute.
1: Get under the chandelier. 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
2: Hey, hey, come here. Now look, I'm going to get the chandelier over here. I'm going to put you on and sail you right out the window. And Darlene's coming next. Now you get it. 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
2: Come on, Mr. Dinklepuss. You're next.
3: I'll be right back. I forgot a couple of things.

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1: What do you mean?
0: What are you doing with the giant's jewels and my Nelly?
1: Never mind that. Swing me out of here.
0: Take your time. There's no rush.
1: What do you mean? Just quiet. Quiet, my little gold mine.
0: It's my Nelly. Let me see the jewels.
1: Oh, no. They're mine. All mine. I share them with no one. I come a long ways with them.
0: Mr. Thinklepuss, I have not seen a face like that since I seen a pork chop in the window. And you have no fear. Polly and I, we chained the giant up down in the dungeon. He can't get away because I left him...

0: cut those first. Then cut yours, but don't forget to get on.
1: Okay.
0: Boy, hey.
1: What?
0: Want me to help you with the jewels?
1: Oh, no, you don't. They're mine.
2: Cut the ropes.

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1: 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Oh, Mary, you come back to us. Oh, we'll be rich again.

0: My daughter. Oh, thank heaven you're safe.
1: She's the princess. Princess Eloise?
0: Why, of course, Prince Arthur. Who did you think she was? But what are you doing in those clothes?
2: You're Prince Arthur?
1: Small world, isn't it?
2: I never want to speak to you again as long as I live. Let us go, Father.
1: Darlene, I mean Eloise, what's the difference who we are as long as we love each other?
2: You knew all the time a prince couldn't break an engagement.
1: And neither could a princess. How are you going to get out of marrying Prince Arthur?
2: Well, how are you going to get out of marrying Princess Eloise?
0: But that's who you two are. Don't you remember?
3: Where's my poor boy? What's happened to Jack?
4: The last I saw him, he was dueling unto death with the giant. Oh, but a braver lad never lived.
5: Ready or not, here I come!
4: There's your boy. Come on there, boy.
6: I'm coming.
4: There's a hero if there ever was one. You should see him. Come on, boy.
5: My boy.
7: Oh, Mother, when am I going to prove that I'm a man?
8: Giant! Hey, Giant!

0: himself, he wouldn't know the monster.
1: And if he knew him, he would be the only one who watched her.
2: He met his doom.
1: He fought down and gone.

0: Future nursery.
1: Come on.

0: What happened?
1: Miss, your brother's the toughest kid I ever saw. Hey, Dink, I had the most beautiful dream.
0: Dream? Asleep on the job.
1: Prince Arthur? Princess Eloise? Mr. Dinklepuss!
0: Dinklepuss? Are you all right?
1: Right?

0: We came out on strike because of the inhumane working conditions. The people was being misused so badly.
1: We're fired up! Can't take it no more! We're fired up! Can't take it no more! We're fired up! Can't take it no more! We're fired up! Can't take it no more!
2: Occupational safety and health is a major social concern of the 1980s. These people are part of that movement. They are asserting their right, now written into law, to a healthy and safe workplace. This right has had a ragged history. It's not always been recognized. Work has killed millions. They've died from explosions, falls, electrocution, dangerous machinery, from breathing in poisons in the air. Millions more have been mutilated or permanently disabled at work. This year, it's estimated that up to 100,000 people will die from job-related injury or disease. Over 5 million will be injured at work.

Following the Civil War, the American economy was expanding rapidly. In the closing decades of the 19th century, production rates were climbing and millions more workers were needed. Between 1900 and 1910, nearly 9 million people immigrated to this country, looking for work and a better life. But many also found harsh conditions, long hours, low wages. The work was tough and dangerous. As the production rate went up, so did the pressure on workers and the casualties. Railway workers had one of the most dangerous jobs. Nearly 15,000 were killed between 1902 and 1908. Mining accidents were frequent. 4,700 died building the Panama Canal. In a single Pennsylvania county, 526 workers were killed in 1 year. There were few government rules covering safety and health, and workers had few rights. There was no legal protection for unions. When workers did organize against these harsh conditions, their strikes were usually broken by the company, sometimes with the aid of hired police or government troops. Outraged journalists and social reformers began to support workers' efforts to organize. Photographer Lewis Hine exposed the horrors of child labor. Novelist Upton Sinclair, in his classic work, The Jungle, described the brutal lives of Chicago stockyard workers. He said, "I wish to frighten the country by a picture of what its industrial masters are doing to their victims." Exposés like these finally led the government to create the first agencies to protect workers. Woodrow Wilson won labor support by agreeing to improve safety in the workplace. In 1913, the Department of Labor was established. Pressure for change was often finally effective only after a major tragedy. After 361 men died in the Monongah mine disaster of 1907, the Bureau of Mines was set up to supervise mine safety. Gradually, industry began to regulate itself in what is known as the voluntary safety movement. The National Safety Council, founded in 1913, set voluntary guidelines for safety engineering and better working practices. Companies put guards around dangerous machinery, set up first aid stations, and began safety classes. But safety education stressed that most accidents were the workers' own fault. This film, made by the National Association of Manufacturers in 1911, was one of many that singled out workers' carelessness as a cause of disaster.

0: But many terrible tragedies were not caused by workers' carelessness. The same year that film was made, a fire burned the Triangle Shirtwaist Factory in New York. Because many of the exits were locked, 146 people, mostly young immigrant women, died. Again, it was only after the tragedy that the first permanent commission to inspect factory safety was set up in New York. During the same time, industry helped establish a system to compensate workers for accidents. While this workman's compensation system gave employees a measure of financial security for the first time, it took away their right to sue the company for damages. The amount of compensation was limited, and workers were not represented on the boards that decided claims. But this growing concern for workplace safety had some noticeable results, and accident and death rates fell. In fact, many industrialists thought the safety problem was solved. This safety film ended with an idealized picture of a steelworker's life.
1: The Safety and Health Committee can be one of the most important committees in the plant.
0: Workers today, like these at a Chicago steel plant, know the safety problem isn't solved.
1: And we know, all of us working in that plant, that there's just a myriad of problems out there in safety and health that we've got to begin to do something about.
2: One thing is for sure, if we got a record, a backlog of safety and health grievances and good, well-attended meetings where people bring out specific problems, we're going to be in a much better position to negotiate those kind of health and safety provisions that we need, because they're going to be based on something real.
3: I've got a list here of 26 accidents that I've heard about. Many of them serious. The guy got 200 stitches.
2: 200 stitches?
3: 200 stitches. Another guy got shocked with 2200 volts.
4: There was a burner killed in the 34th. He didn't pick up his card at the end of the turn. They found him. They went out to look for him a few hours later, and the blood was already dry and everything. He was under several tons of steel.
3: The one case I think some of the people here are aware of is this case of Jesse Bustos at the 30-inch.
5: When I finished unscrewing, I had no idea that this piece of steel was supposed to drop on the generator. When it dropped, when I finished unscrewing, when that piece of steel dropped, it grabbed the tip of my glove, and I got caught, these two fingers. I was stuck for 45 minutes. They couldn't do nothing until the doctor got there. He got there, I think, in about 20 minutes. I got the morphine shot. It took him more or less 45 minutes to get me free. The foreman there should have told us what the job was exactly gonna do, what it was supposed to do, and they should have never let me do that job by myself. I was an apprentice. They didn't tell me what was supposed to happen. They didn't give me no safety tip. That is their job.
1: Management must provide safety training before the man is put to work on that job.
6: You have a union, something that we didn't have at the beginning. You have your union, strengthen it and fight. That's the only thing you can do.
1: The most important thing is policing this thing. And nobody else is going to police it but us.
2: That's right.
0: Like workers today, workers in the past faced not only sudden death or injury from accidents, but slow death from fumes, dusts, and poisonous gases. Doctors were slow to investigate these industrial poisons and the diseases that could result from them. The first major American study was not until 1910, when a young doctor, Alice Hamilton, investigated the effects of lead poisoning. There were further government studies into health hazards, but few industries applied their findings, and workers' health was virtually ignored by industry until the 1960s.
7: Okay, what we're going to do now is a test that tells
0: Bob Samuel has silicosis, resulting from 28 years exposure to silica dust.
8: I started working in 51 as a laborer, and then I went to chipping. And I chipped for the rest of my time until 1978.
7: Try to get all the air out of your lungs, okay?
8: I first noticed I was getting sick back late 60s.
7: Oh, real hard.
8: And I got started getting short of breath.
7: Push more, blow, keep blowing.
8: Then I went to the doctor, and the doctor took an x-ray, but they didn't tell me what was wrong. So we decided we would call in the federal government. So after they come in there, they found out I had a silicosis. But the company themselves have never told me that I had it. I had to find this out through, you know, doctors. The company knew all along because you had guys that was dying from it.
0: In the 1930s, hundreds of men were hired to dig the Gauley Bridge Tunnel in West Virginia. They, too, were ignorant of the risks they ran. Desperate for jobs during the Depression, they worked with virtually no protection in a tunnel thick with silica dust. 476 men died here from silicosis.
6: My name is Walter Kincaid. I worked in the tunnel 4 or 5 weeks. Every day I hear of someone dying with silicosis. I worked until I got sick, and the doctor told me that it was silicosis. And he also told me that anyone that worked as much as 24 hours would not be living 15 years. I think something should be done for our wives and family after we are gone.
0: Once again, after the deaths, there was a public outcry.
9: I personally believe that 2,000 men are doomed to die as a result of ruthless destruction of life by American industry.
0: The next year, 1936, the Walsh-Healy Act was passed. Although it only applied to contractors doing business with federal agencies, it was the first time the government directly imposed health and safety standards. One of the areas the rules covered was the use of respirators. The respirator is one of the oldest protective devices in history. And for years, workers' health continued to depend on respirators alone to keep poisonous dusts and fumes out of their lungs. But respirators often don't fit properly. They leak or simply don't filter out enough of the poisons. Today, government strongly favors cleaning the air in factories through ventilation and other devices. But through the 1930s and 40s, industry continued to rely on ever more elaborate respirators.
10: Today, thanks to the cooperation of safety men in many industries and government departments who supported and helped guide the development of respiratory protection, the menace in the air is removed for those who wear respirators. For where men once died, we who wear respirators can now live safely. And life for us, like the air we breathe, is good.
8: That respirator is not going to do you no good. I wore it for 28 years, and it didn't do me no good. My lungs is filled with that dust. I can walk about maybe block and a half. That's about the best I can do. It's pretty rough when you're trying to go up a flight of steps when you used to run up there, and I can't do that now. And a lot of nights I get up. I have to get up all through the night and be coughing. I still spit up that dust, and it's still all in the pores of my skin. Can't get clean. You don't know tomorrow, next week, next year, you might go. You just can't sit and think about it, but you just have to go ahead on out and try to, you know, enjoy yourself. Do the thing that you, you know, try to do the thing you've been doing, but don't worry about it. Made my wife sit down and talk, told her once never to come, it's just come. I just try to do the best I can. A lot of lonely nights, you can't sleep. You know you're just dying day by day.
0: The 1930s, the Depression, years when you were lucky to have a job at all. But Franklin Delano Roosevelt began New Deal legislation to help people during the Depression. He introduced jobs for the unemployed, Social Security, a minimum wage, and the 40-hour work week. Although most of these laws did not directly affect safety and health, they permanently raised the level of government concern about working conditions. The National Labor Relations Act made it a legal right to unionize. And in the 1930s, industrial unions organized and sought the right to represent all workers in an industry. In the automobile industry, for example, United Auto Workers struck at Flint, Toledo, and Detroit and won the right to collective bargaining. Labor was emerging as a powerful force that would be better prepared to deal with later health and safety issues. Then came the war. Health and safety on the job suddenly became an important issue, largely because preventing accidents meant saving work days for the war effort.
10: Save a day to keep them rolling. Save a day to keep them flying. Save a day that Americans of tomorrow may live in a land of peace, in a land where freedom reigns.
0: Safety supervision was stepped up in federal war plants, and the need to keep workers healthy led to some advances in industrial engineering and medicine. The Public Health Service laid down its first standards, setting maximum levels for dangerous air pollutants at work. But these first standards were often far too lenient to clean the air effectively, and they could only be enforced in plants with federal contracts. For the rest of industry, they were only voluntary guidelines, so many workers' health still depended on the goodwill of the company. With the end of World War II, the workplace itself was changing, as an explosion of technological inventions and chemical discoveries brought a new slew of dangerous dusts, fumes, and gases that threatened workers. Workers usually did not know what they were handling or whether these synthetics might cause cancer years later. But in the 1950s, research into the health effects of these chemicals was minimal. It was not until the 1960s that a new revolution in occupational safety and health began, supported by two parallel political movements. The environmental movement began to question the long-term effects of chemicals on our health, and the civil rights movement made people more aware of the rights of each individual. These movements created a climate of reform, which encouraged other groups, including workers, to demand more control over their lives, including their safety and health.
11: We're going to help shape a better future for the working people of this country and for their families. We are pledged to bring safety to the workbench and to bring safety to the job site.
0: Labor leaders worked with the Johnson administration to propose a new government agency to enforce health and safety rules.
11: This year, I asked the Congress for a workers' safety bill to protect you.
0: But once again, the law was not passed until after a major disaster, when 78 miners were killed at Farmington, West Virginia in 1968.
12: I think all of us have been at fault in not taking aggressive action to preserve 20th century safety and health standards for the workers. Now there's a revolt in the mines, and the workers are going to get the kind of conditions that they deserve and should have had.
0: Within 1 year, the Federal Coal Mine Health and Safety Act was passed. And in 1970, Congress passed the Occupational Safety and Health Act. This confirmed in law the right to a healthy and safe workplace and established the Occupational Safety and Health Administration, or OSHA. The Act says that employers have the primary responsibility for providing a safe and healthy workplace. OSHA is responsible for making safety rules and enforcing them. Workers have a right to talk to their supervisors, their union, or OSHA, about safety and health problems. Jim Belrose suffers from failing eyesight and severe skin discoloration. These job-related problems affected both him and his father, who worked at the same plant.
13: I worked 24 years in the plant. They made silver nitrate. I take silver bullion and turn it into a liquid form. Then we would put heat under it. As it started reacting, you'd get yellow poisonous fumes off of it. When they weighed silver crystals up, there used to be a real strong dust that came off of them. That there helped turn the skin dark. My father worked there for a while. His eyes discolored when he was there. His complexion was dark too.
14: He was a real old-fashioned type person. As long as you got a job, you just do it, shut your mouth, and get your pay at the end of the week. And if it hurts your body, it hurts your body. Don't worry about it, you know. And it's the same with a lot of the older guys. They wouldn't ever say anything.
13: Well, I think one of the things, too, that they were always told it was never harmful.
0: Unlike his father, Jim was skeptical. He and his co-workers called in medical investigators from Mount Sinai School of Medicine and asked management to make changes.
13: We were told if we didn't like the way they operated, that we could go for a walk. And that's what started the whole thing. And so our walking was right to OSHA. First day they were there, they found 52 violations in 10 minutes. The four or five guys that really started the whole thing, you know, they were afraid of losing their jobs. But they came to the point where it was a difference between your health or the job. So we chose took a choice of our health.
14: I was afraid he was going to lose his job, you know. Because they said, well, you know, if you don't like it, you don't like the way I run the company, leave, you know. And we had four little kids at that time.

0: the workplace that are suspected of being toxic. About one-fifth of all cancer cases are associated with exposure to chemicals on the job, and OSHA is working to reduce these dangers by setting more comprehensive rules. In addition to OSHA's presence, the unions are spending more time and money on safety training and devoting more contract language to health and safety. Workers are demanding the right to see their own medical records, to be told the names and properties of the chemicals they work with, to know the level of risks they take on with the job.
1: We have been trying to get the company to give medical examinations for over 2 years, and so far they haven't complied with any of OSHA's orders.
0: OSHA had ordered the company to give comprehensive medical examinations to its workers, some handling the toxic chemical DES. DES is a female hormone that can cause sexual malformation.
2: The people at that time were working without respirators, and if they used respirators, they were dirty, they weren't clean, they had no training program. People were very ill. Some of the guys grew breasts.
3: All I did was mix these little packets of pure DES into some liquid, and I was exposed to this, and my breasts enlarged and itched, and I had a lot of trouble, and I was becoming impotent.
1: He got the contamination so terribly bad that he finally had to have surgery, and they had to cut him. They had to open him up breast to breast.
3: My life now is just... I got a divorce in 1976. My ex-wife got married again because she didn't think I was good. I don't know what the story was, but anyway, that's what happened. The big wheels of the company, they didn't care if you had to go get an operation or anything. They just figured, what the heck? Them, not me. They're doing the right thing by being on strike. They'll probably shut the place down, but it's probably the best thing for all people ever going to work there again. The reason why I took the DS job in the first place, because it was more money. And right at that time, I was in the process of getting married. And I thought it'd be better for me and my wife if we had more income coming in. I was hoping that I wouldn't be one of the ones that would get it, but I did.
0: Over the years, American workers have won the right to organize unions and the right to have safe and healthy workplaces. Sometimes these two rights are exercised together. In Mississippi, Gloria Jordan is trying to organize her chicken processing plant. And one of the main issues is what she knows to be harsh and dangerous working conditions.
4: If you're looking for a job or want a better job, then listen to this message from...
5: The dangerous job is cutting on the saw. These saws was placed right in front of the ice house, and they would keep the ice door open. So the people's hands would get so cold, they weren't able to know if they was cutting the chickens or cutting their hands.
4: Permanent job opportunities for processing plant workers.
6: By several men got 3 or 4 fingers cut off.
4: Excellent pay scale, life and hospitalization.
6: Girl got one of her breasts cut off.
4: Paid holidays and paid vacation.
5: You only had 3 times a week to go to the bathroom. If you couldn't do what you had to do in your clothes, then you would be suspended. You would break out in, we call it chicken rash. And it looks like chicken pox all over your body.
7: As the workers have said, treats the chickens in his plant better than he treats the human beings who work for him.
8: The permission to go into the bathroom, you asked him, please, master, let us go to the bathroom, and he wouldn't let you go. A pregnant woman, 3 months pregnant, asked to go to the bathroom, and he wouldn't let her go. Within 5 hours, she had a miscarriage.
9: I'll tell you.
8: To the workers of the farm, that is not misusing human being, that is taking a life.
5: We are very sure that this is the right thing that we're doing, striking and making it better for our children, because we're

0: We already won. We've never been so free in our lives.
1: We are beginning to change our attitudes, to protest about dangers that used to be accepted as part of the job. We are moving from haphazardly protecting workers or compensating them after the fact to trying to prevent hazards from happening at all. Workers themselves are making history by questioning their working conditions, finding out the risks they run, and claiming their legal right to safety and health.

40 years ago, the motorist was a social outcast who ripped along at such a high speed that some villages required an officer of the law to clear the way in front of him with a flag. In those days, the road had to be cleared of pedestrians for the benefit of the motorist. But today, we often clear the road of motorists for the benefit of the pedestrian. Safety for the pedestrian has been steadily improved in spite of the traffic load which has been added to our streets in the last 40 years. To our schoolboy safety patrols must go a lion's share of the credit, not only for what they have done in the past, but also for what they are doing for the future. These boys take a regular course of study to qualify for their job and are trained by men experienced in traffic problems who meet with them frequently and give them both instruction and practical demonstrations in pedestrian safety.

0: again.
1: Hello, honey. Hi, Pete.
0: Hi there, Sergeant.
1: How you doing?
0: You should know. You saw me working. Going down the street?
1: Sure. Well, what do you think of traffic work, Pete? Like it?
0: Oh, sure. That is, I like handling the kids all right. But the men and women give me a pain in the neck.
1: You mean the drivers?
0: No, it's not the drivers so much. It's the men and women walking. Some of them ought to get the same training that we have in the patrol.
1: You're right, Pete. I wish we could send them all to school. Who do you think are the worst?
0: Gosh, I don't know. Some of them are pretty bad. Remember the time he gave us the speech on where to walk?
1: Sure. That was lesson number one.
0: Well, I see more older people doing those things wrong. Now, we kids are taught never to cut catty-corner across two streets at an intersection. We know we're going to be safer if we take one street

0: regular time.
1: And we know we're going to be more likely to get where we're going.
0: Yes, sir. And then there's another thing that seems hard for men and women to get. And that's not to cross the street in the middle of the block. Of course, we get all this dope told to us in school. But our dads and mother get all mixed up over a little thing like, wait until you come to the corner before you try and cross the street. You'd be surprised.
1: It doesn't surprise me at all, Pete. Women are very careless that way.
0: I suppose even your wife does it sometimes.
1: Well, I suppose maybe she does.
0: I see the men doing some awful crazy things, too. Like, for instance, stepping out from between parked cars. Of course, anybody that steps out from between parked cars is crossing the street in the middle of the block.
1: Which is against rule number two.
0: Yes, sir. If you'll watch the kids coming out of school some afternoon, you'll see so many of them that you'll be almost sure that one of them will run into the street from between parked cars. But none of them ever do it.
1: That's because you fellas in the safety patrol are doing good work.
0: But one of our toughest jobs is to keep the fellas from playing games in the street. You'll see the men doing it, but the kids are getting wise to themselves, and they beat it straight for the playground.
1: Someday, Pete, we'll even have more playgrounds for you.
0: We sure can use them. Remember at our last week's meeting when you gave us the rule for where to walk on a country highway?
1: I sure do. Do you remember it?
0: Oh, sure. That one was easy. All you gotta remember is to walk on the left side of the highway so you can see what's coming on your side of the road. There's just one more thing about where to walk, Sergeant.
1: Now you're talking.
0: It's about getting out of the wrong side of a car and running across the street.
1: Right.
0: Well, sir, you know my old dad forgets that one.
2: Wait a minute, Pete. I'm going across the street and get some cigars.
0: Hold on, Dad.
1: We'll have to get your dad to attend one of our weekly meetings. Pete, you've had lots of chances to watch grown-up pedestrians. How do you think they are about obeying traffic signals?
0: Some of them are pretty bad. You gave us three things to remember, but I notice a lot of men and women don't know them, or they forget them.
1: For instance?
0: Well, take the first one, which was doing what we did just now. Always stop for a red light. And never try to cross that street until that light turns green. We kids know these lights are for people walking, as well as for folks who drive cars. And we wait for the green light, even if there isn't any traffic in sight. Then the next thing to remember is to keep your eyes peeled for drivers making right turns. Just having the green light ahead of you doesn't always mean that you have a free ticket to the other side of the street.
1: You're right. And that goes whether there's a light or not.
0: Then last of all, is that stuff about timing. If we get to a cross street when the signal has been go for some time, we won't try to race across before it changes to stop. We kids are trained to figure things so that we won't get caught between signals. We wait for the next chain. And then go across with time to spare.
1: Pete, you really know your stuff. Come on over to the store a minute. We'll take the underpass.
0: Say, wouldn't it be something if we could cross every street this way?
1: Well, they're building a lot of these now, and just for the sake of pedestrians, too.
0: It'd make things a cinch for the people walking. We fellas on the safety patrol could take it pretty easy.
1: Nothing doing, Pete. You're all doing too good a job. The safety patrol is teaching folks all over the country how to be safe pedestrians. Every single one of them deserve a treat. Come on in here and I'll buy you a soda.
0: Gosh, do you mean that?
1: I sure do mean it, Pete.
0: Geez, thanks a lot, Sergeant.
1: What'll it be?
0: Make mine a chocolate soda.
3: What'll yours be, Sergeant?
1: Double it.
0: Gee!

0: A double soda. Thanks a lot, Sergeant.
1: You bet. Double soda's first bowl. Now, Pete, let's hear you give the 9 rules for pedestrian safety.
0: Well, first, never cross 2 streets diagonally at the same time.
1: Second,
0: don't cross the street in the middle of the block.
1: Third,
0: never step into the street from between parked cars.
1: Fourth,
0: never play in the street.
1: Fifth,
0: always walk on the left-hand side of an open highway.
1: Sixth,
0: never get out of a parked car on the left-hand side.
1: Seventh,
0: stop for the red light, walk with the green.
1: Eighth,
0: look out for drivers making right turns.
1: Ninth,
0: time yourself. Don't get caught between lights.
1: That's mighty good work, Pete. You've named them all.
0: Yeah. I guess that's all there is.

0: Officer, can you tell me the way to Three Rivers?
1: About 2 miles to the first main intersection, then turn left. It's about 60 miles.
0: Thanks. What town is this?
1: Suddenly.
0: Suddenly what?
1: No, that's the name.
0: It's a funny name for a town.
1: Uh-huh. Hangover from the old days. That's the way things used to happen here. Suddenly.
0: I see.
1: Road agents, gamblers, gunfighters.
0: Well, I take it things have changed.
1: Uh-huh. Things happen so slow now, the town council is figuring to change the name to Gradually.
0: Thanks, officer.
1: Pleasure. Come back.

0: Hello there, Pidge.
1: Hi, Todd.
0: Where's your mother?
1: We've been shopping. I gotta put this up in the car. Wanna come?
0: Yeah, sure.
1: Todd?
0: Uh-huh.
1: Well, no. I guess not. She wouldn't let me.
0: Who's she?
1: Mom, of course.
0: Well, and you better say Mom, Pidge. It's kind of not polite to say she like that, especially about your mother.
1: Well, anyway, she wouldn't.
0: You know, I bet I can guess what's on your mind.
1: Bet you can't.
0: Well, now, let's see. You want an ice cream soda?
1: Not a bad idea, but that's not it.
0: You want to go to the movies?
1: No, it's a war picture. Mom will let me see war pictures.
0: Boy, oh boy, this is tougher than I thought. I got it. You want that baseball bat?
1: No, but you're awful warm.
0: Is that it?
1: Sure, that's it. Ain't it a beauty? But shucks, it's no use. Mom wouldn't let me have it. She doesn't like guns.
0: I know.
1: It's because of my father being killed in the war.
0: Look, Pidge, if you had the gun, what would you do with it? Stick up a filling station?
1: Stick up a filling station? Heck no, I'd be sheriff. And I catch all those road agents and cattle rustlers, just like you. But what about Mom?
0: Well, I think we can talk her into it. What with you wanting to be a peace officer and all?
1: We got lots of time. Mom's still in the market getting groceries.
0: Let's go.

0: I've got it.
1: Oh, thanks, Todd. Hello.
0: Hi. Can I give you a lift up the house?
1: Thanks anyway, but I have the car with me.
0: Going to church tomorrow?
1: Yes.
0: I'll pick you up about 10:45, huh?
1: You never give up, do you?
0: Ellen, I know how you feel. Believe me, I do, and I've tried to understand, but...
1: Oh, I haven't asked you to understand.
0: That's because I'm in love with you.
1: Todd, you shouldn't say that to me.
0: Well, why not? It's true.
1: Don't, Todd.
0: Ellen, you can't go on being a widow forever. It's been over 3 years since Pete died.
1: Don't you understand? No one can take Pete's place.
0: I'm not trying to take Pete's place. I'm trying to make a place of my own.
1: You've been wonderful, Todd, and I'm grateful. Really, I am, but I can't help how I feel.
0: Ellen, you've got to stop doing this to yourself because you're doing it to Pidge, too, as well as to me. You're digging a big black pit and shoving all of us down into it.
1: Leave me alone, Todd, please. Pidge, where did you get that gun?
0: I bought it for him, Ellen.
1: Todd, how could you?
2: We thought you wouldn't mind, Mom, because I'm going to be a sheriff, just like Todd.
1: Take it off, Pidge.
0: Ellen.
1: I can't help it, Todd. You know I can't stand seeing him play with a gun.
0: But the boy's got to learn sometime that guns aren't necessarily bad. Depends on who uses them.
2: Todd carries one, doesn't he?
1: Yes.
2: Well, then?
1: Just take it off, Pidge.
2: Aw, gee.
3: That's $3, please. Thank you.
0: Ellen? I know you don't want the boy to see war pictures, but it seems...
1: Teaching children the art of death and destruction, the cruelties, the tortures.
0: He's got to know that these things exist. Then he can fight against them when it's his turn. You can't wrap the boy in cellophane.
1: I can try, as long as possible.
0: Look, when a house is on fire, everybody has to help put it out. Because the next time, it might be your house.
1: Todd, don't.
0: Church tomorrow, Ellen?
1: No, Todd, I can't go with you.
0: Well, I can't go on asking you and being turned down. In the meantime...

0: Pappy. 25 mile speed limit.
1: Where's the sheriff?
0: Try the office. Hey, what's the...
1: Where's Todd?
2: Catch your breath. Easy.
1: It's an emergency. Ed Hawkins has got to see him right away.
2: What happened?
1: I don't know. Something came over the wire. Ed wouldn't even show me.
2: Hey, that's funny. Well, there's Todd now.

0: idea.
1: Well, wait a second. I want to know what it's about.
0: It's top secret. Get out of here. Well,
1: for Pete's sake, Ed, I run my pants off.
2: Lawrence.
0: Ah, shucks.
2: What the word?
0: Listen to this. I haven't finished typing it yet. Sheriff Todd Shaw, Suddenly California, confidential code hangover. Special train number 1019 carrying the President of the United States will arrive suddenly 5 p.m. today. President will detrain and drive to White Springs Ranch. Will require adequate transportation. Appreciate cooperation. 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
2: No mistakes, huh?
0: Only in typing.
2: 5 p.m. Now, can I use your phone?
0: Help
2: yourself. Give me State Police Headquarters at Weatherby. What's that code word again?
0: Hangover.
2: Hangover. Hello? This is Todd Shaw down to Suddenly. I want to speak to Captain Aaron.
0: There's number 20, the 66 crossing.
2: Hello, Cap Aarons. It's Todd Shaw. Say, look, I've got a message here. The code word is hangover. Now, I'm going to need five of your cars, two men to a car, and one Thompson gun to each car, and you... Oh, you did, huh? Swell. Right. Thanks. They got the same message. Aaron says the show on the road already.
0: Gee, those state cops don't fool around, do they?
3: No, they don't.
2: Say, you didn't spill this, did you?
0: It says confidential.
2: Let's just keep it that way. I'll run over to Kaplan's garage. I'll be back in a minute.
0: Okay.
4: Hello, Sheriff. I'll be right with you.
2: That's not soon enough, Iz.
4: So?
2: I want the big black Cadillac at 4:30.
4: The limousine?
2: Yeah, park it at the station. Backed in.
4: Somebody getting married? Like the sheriff?
2: Don't be funny. This is police business. Don't tell anyone.
4: I don't get it.
2: You're not supposed to. 4:30, huh? No slip-ups.

0: Mr. Carney?
1: That's right.
0: My name's Shaw.
1: Get my message?
0: What message?
1: Hangover.
0: May I see your credentials?
1: Mrs. Wilson?
0: Hi.
1: Haggerty? Schultz and Kelly.
0: Glad to make your acquaintance. Yeah, I get your message.
1: You're a careful man, Sheriff.
0: Not always. This seemed like a good time to be, though.
1: We always have to be. May I see your credentials?
0: I've got a limousine ordered for 4:30. It'll be parked right here.
1: Good.
0: State police have 5 cars on the road from Weatherby.
1: Excellent.
0: I guess that's about it.
1: Not quite. You can still be of help to us. We'll have to check all of those stores facing the station.
0: Mr. Carney, I know every proprietor in this town. You can take my word for
1: it. I can't take your word for anything. I'm sure they're okay. Just routine. All right, boys. We'll park a limousine between the tracks when the special arrives.
0: Pretty rough in there.
1: Maybe. Easier to cover. All state police cars can go in there, too.
0: All right.
1: Who lives up there on the hill?
0: Pop Benson, his grandson and his daughter-in-law.
1: We'll check it.
0: Mr. Carney, if there's one place in this town doesn't need checking, it's that one. Pop Benson used to be in the Secret Service himself before a bad ticker retired him.
1: Pop Benson? You don't mean Peter Benson.
0: That's right.
1: Well, I'll be a monkey's uncle.
0: What do you mean?
1: Well, Pete Benson used to be my old boss.
0: No. How do you like that, eh?
1: Therefore, Mr. Shaw, he'll be the last one in the world to object. Pete Benson, for heaven's sake.
2: Probably a rectifier. Probably a tube.
3: Would you please call Judd and have him come up and fix that thing before you wreck it?
2: Wreck it? Wreck it? Look, I'll have you understand I built a television transmitter in 38...

0: Before you even knew what television was.
1: Yes, but did it work?
0: I don't know. I never did get to finish the receiver.
1: Well, this is a receiver, and I do wish you'd call Judd.
0: I don't want to bother Judd. Besides, it's time and a half on Saturday.
1: Well, that'd be cheaper than what it'll cost when you get through diddling with it.
0: Oh, now, Ellen, stop taking it out on me just because you and Todd had a fight.
1: You haven't touched your cake.
2: Don't want it.
1: Pidge, darling, I made it especially for you.
2: You made it because you wouldn't let me wear my gun.
1: Drink your milk, darling.
2: Sissy.
1: What?
2: That's what the guys call me.
1: Well, I don't care what they call you. I'm your mother, and I think I know what's best for you. Pidge. Pidge, you shouldn't walk out when I'm talking to you.
2: I thought you were finished.
0: Well, the boy's just disappointed, that's all, Ellen.
1: Dad, please stop interfering.
0: First, you cancel him out on the hike with Cub Scouts, and the next thing...
1: Pidge, go to your room.
0: I'll have this old set perking in a minute, son. You and me watch the ballgame.
1: Dad, I've had this for the last time.
0: Ellen, you're a grown-up girl. You got a problem you haven't worked out. That's no reason why Pidge should have your problem.
1: I've only done what I thought was right, Dad.
0: I read about an experiment once. Kept germs away from a kid. Raised him pure and scientifically. First time he got out in the rough, he caught cold and died of pneumonia.
1: What does that have to do with Pidge?
0: The kid hadn't been exposed. He had no immunity. There's cruelty and hatred and tyranny in the world. You can't make believe they aren't there. And Pidge has got to learn what is the law and what isn't the law so he can defend it.
1: Defend it? So he can become a soldier and go out and be murdered like his father was?
0: My son was killed in the performance of his duty, Ellen.
1: Duty? Being blown to bits on some godforsaken battlefield thousands of miles from where he was born. You call that duty?
0: Yes, Ellen.
1: Well, is that what you'd like for Pidge? Would that make you happy?
0: Pete could hear you now, I think he'd be ashamed of you.
1: How can you say a terrible thing like that?
0: When the old boys wrote those words, life, liberty, and the pursuit of happiness, they sounded mighty nice. But they wouldn't have been worth a plugged nickel if somebody hadn't made them stick.
3: Grandpa! Grandpa! Grandpa! The window! Look out the window! Golly!
4: What is it?
3: Coming down the mountain from Weatherby! A whole raft of state troopers! See 'em?

0: Cut it fine.
1: You couldn't possibly be surprised with all those sirens blasting.
0: So I try to beat them.
1: State troopers, right on time.
2: Yeah, they're good.
1: The best. All right, Bart, follow me.
0: Okay.
3: Well, there are two routes to the White Springs Ranch. You can go over the mountains here, or you can drop down to the main highway, go on into Three Rivers, and the ranch is about 20 miles farther on.
4: We'll stick to the main highway. Too much chance of an ambush in those mountains. Yes, Haggerty?
5: We'd use a roof watch in those stores, Chief, besides a street check.
3: Look, Mr. Kearney, every proprietor in this town has been here at least 5 years. I know them, I know their kids.
4: No, it isn't that, Sheriff. It's the stranger that might use one of those stores for cover. I'd like them to lock up at 5:10. Stay locked up until 5:10. Oh, and put a man on the roof, too.
3: All right, Berg, give him the word.
4: No one, including the proprietors, that'll remain in those stores at locking time. Anyone seen inside after 5:10 might be shot on sight.
3: Like the man says, it's important.
6: Yes, sir.
4: Tell Wilson to keep the station clear. Schultz will take over troopers and block off traffic approaches from 4:30 on.
5: Right. Now, there's another hazard, sir. A house up in the hill.
4: Yeah, I know. I'll check that one myself.
5: Yes, sir.
7: Todd, what the Hades is going on in this burg? Did some galoot make a uranium strike?
3: No, not exactly. Now look, Slim, you take over here and I'll catch up with you later. From 4:30 on, I want all pedestrian traffic kept off Main Street between Oak and Alder. The state boys will help you. If anybody in town squawks, why, you smooth things over. They know you, and this is all gonna seem a little strange to them.
7: I'm confused myself. Never have seen so many cops. What goes on?
3: This is Mr. Kearney, special agent in the Treasury Department, Secret Service. Mr. Kearney, Slim Adams, one of my deputies.
7: How do you do? Secret Service? I get it. They're shipping the national debt through here in gold bars.
3: Just don't worry about it. You'll find out later.
4: All right, come on. Let's go and check that car you hired.

0: Buffalo Bill, you better put that gun away before your mom sees it. You tan your hide.
1: Dad, I do wish you'd call Judd and let him come up and fix that.
0: Shucks, Ellen. I knew Ohm's Law before they even passed it.
1: Well, I don't want Pitch to miss the ball game after missing the movie and everything.
0: All right, boy. Come on, get ready to plug this set in while I hold this screw down and we'll see what happens.
2: Okay.
1: Dad, are you sure you know what you're doing?
0: Ellen, please.
1: Well, I know, but it says on the back of that they're 5,000 volts, and that's dangerous.
0: Ellen, will you please stop being a woman? Ready, boy? Plug in.
1: Dad! Dad, are you all right?
0: Well, I guess I'm all right. It just scared the pants off me, that's all.
2: Golly, look at this!
0: I guess maybe you better call Judd, huh?
1: Oh, honestly.
0: That was a close call, boy.
2: How much is 5,000 volts?
0: Enough.
2: To kill you?
0: Well, it'll probably pick you up and toss you across the room. That is, unless you were standing in a puddle of water, and then you'd be grounded. And if you were grounded, it'd kill you deader than a doornail.
2: Will it hurt?
0: Like blazes. You stay away from that set now, and stay away from those wall plugs. Don't monkey with electricity unless you know what you're doing.
2: Why did you, Grandpa?
0: You got me there, boy.
1: I'll get it. Judd says he'll be up in a little while.
0: I'm sorry.
1: Honestly. Yes?
3: Mrs. Benson?
1: That's right.
3: Is your husband at home?
1: My husband? No, I'm a widow.
3: What I should have asked was, are you the owner of this house?
1: Well, no, I'm not. It belongs to my father-in-law. What is it you want?
3: I'm John Barron, special agent, Federal Bureau of Investigation. These are my men. Do you suppose I could have a few words with Mr. Benson?
1: Well, just a moment. Won't you come in? Dad!
0: Oh, how are you, gents?
3: John Barron, special agent.
0: For heaven's sake, FBI.
3: May we come in?
0: Why, sure, sure. Come right in. Come right in. Make yourself at home.
3: Thanks.
0: Not at all. I get quite a kick out of this. Used to be with the Treasury Department myself.
3: Really?
0: Back in the old days.
3: Collector of Internal Revenue, eh?
0: Tax collector? Not on your life. Secret Service.
3: You don't say.
2: Grandpa was President Coolidge's bodyguard.
3: You don't say.
0: Yep. Back in 1928. Youngest retirement in the service. Kind of a heart. Not heart trouble, you understand. An accident on one of Cal's fishing trips. A hunter. Got the slug right here.
3: Say, that's a nasty one.
4: How come you're still alive?
0: I don't know. Lodged in my heart. They took it out. Had to take it easy, so they retired me.
5: You're lucky.
0: Luckier still if it hadn't hit me.
2: I'm gonna be in the Secret Service someday.
0: Thought you was gonna be a sheriff like Todd.
3: Squirts like you are supposed to grow up and be president.
0: Name's Pidge, Mr. Barron.
3: Glad to meet you, Pidge.
2: I ain't a squirt.
1: Mr. Barron, what did you want to see us about? Is something wrong?
3: Nothing wrong yet, Mrs. Benson, but there might be. We're just checking.
0: On us?
3: On the house. Do you mind if we have a look around?
0: Help yourself, but what I want to know...
3: We're gonna have a look around with or without your permission, Mr. Benson. It's an emergency. Check it.
1: There must be something the matter.
3: Anyone else live here besides you three?
1: No.
3: Anyone been by here today?
1: No.
0: Just the usual routine. Willie Harris left the milk. What's this all about, Mr. Barron?
3: Just being careful. I'll explain later.
4: Two bedrooms, one bathroom. All clear.
3: One here. Just like they said.
6: Kitchen, back pantry, back door. Stairs go down the hill to garage under kitchen. Cellar door and hall. Clear. Car in the garage.
3: Look at this for a setup. I'm sorry, folks, but I'm afraid we're gonna have to hang around for a while.
1: Why?
0: What's the matter?
3: Don't be alarmed. There's nothing wrong.
0: Well, of course there's something wrong. The FBI doesn't pay us a visit for the heck of it.
1: Well, I won't stay. I'll take pictures.
3: No, ma'am. Nobody leaves the house until we do.
1: Why not? What's happened?
3: Look, just go about your business like it was any other Saturday afternoon. Read your papers, look at your TV, anything you want. But nobody leaves the house.
0: Something fishy about all this.
4: It's official business.
0: What sort of official
3: business? Mr. Benson, as a former agent of the Secret Service, you should understand.
0: Either I'm getting old and stupid, or else I'm...
3: At 5 p.m. this afternoon, the President of the United States arrives in town on a special.
0: What?
2: Golly!
1: The President? Well, that's different.
0: You mean to say the president's gonna get off the train here?
3: That's right.
2: Golly, Gramps, you gotta go down and see it. We just gotta.
0: The president? Why, that's the greatest thing ever happened to this town.
2: Can we go down and see it, Gramps? Can we?
3: Sorry, kid. No. Benny, bring in the gear. Put the car out back. Bart, you see the back door is locked tight, and check the cellar to be sure.
0: I still don't understand.
3: Mr. Benson, it should be obvious to you that if anybody wanted to kill the president, he could do a beautiful job of it right from this window of
0: yours. With the love of Mike, that may be true, but you don't think that Ellie and me...
3: Of course not. But we have to remain here to protect you and the president from somebody else who might.

0: Ernie.
1: Yeah?
0: Is this all routine? Seems to me to be kind of overboard. I mean, all this checking and everything, as though you expected this town to...
2: Sheriff, have you noticed any strangers in town during the past week?
0: No.
2: Are you sure?
0: Sure, I'm sure. I know everybody in this burg. The only strangers we get are tourists. You know, we get them all the time, stopping for gas, a bite to eat, that's all.
2: We want to know from either you or your deputies the minute any stranger doesn't keep going through.
0: Then this isn't routine.
2: No, it isn't.
0: Can you tell me?
2: The Los Angeles police picked up a small-time stool pigeon night before last. Shot through the lungs, left for dead. Smiley Bitters. Before he died, he told them something was up.
0: What do you mean something was up?
2: An assassination attempt.
0: Well, can you believe that?
2: In our business, we can't afford not to.
0: I mean the tip of a dying stool pigeon.
2: The stoolie seemed very proud of being an American before he kicked off.
0: Meaning crime is crime, but this is something else again.
2: Right. So we can't take any chances. Let's go.
3: Can we see the president, Grandpa? Mm-hmm. Can we, Mom?
4: No, Pidge, we have to stay here. You can watch him from here.
3: But I want to get up close.
5: Well, use your telescope, boy. Bring him right up the eye.
6: Sorry, Pidge. No dice.
7: Back door locked. How about the phone in the kitchen? Want me to yank it?
6: No, we don't change the pattern at all. Give Benny a hand.
5: Mr. Barron, something I don't understand. I was in the service myself.
6: So you told me.
5: And though we made every precautionary check, we never went to extremes like this unless...
6: Unless you were tipped that there was to be an attempted assassination.
5: You don't mean it.
6: I mean it.
5: But you're FBI. Secret Service is responsible for the safety of the president.
6: We're using everybody this trip, Mr. Benson. Have a look down there. State troopers, your local law enforcement agencies, and us.
5: You don't know if old Dan Carney is down there, do you? He and I worked together in the old days. He's chief of the presidential staff now.
6: That's confidential information.
5: This is a terrible thing.
6: That's your worry, Mr. Benson.
5: Well, of course it's my worry. I'm an American, ain't I? It's everybody's worry.
8: Car. Somebody's driving up to the house.
6: Who is it?
3: It's Todd.
4: He's the sheriff, Mr. Barron.
8: There's someone with him.
6: Who's with him?
4: Well, I don't know. I've never seen him before.
5: Well, for the love of Mike.
6: What?
5: Well, it isn't old Dan Carney. Gray as an old shirt and red in the face as ever.
9: Hi, Pop. Got an old friend of yours here.
5: Dan, you dirty old Irishman. Dan Carney.
9: Oh, Pop, how are you? It's grand to see you. Hey, why aren't you dead?
5: Oh, old buzzers like me live forever. Hey, old Hawkeye, you're getting bald.
9: Well, just what do you expect after 25 years?
5: Come on in. Sure. Come on in. Make yourself at home. This is my daughter-in-law.
9: How do you do?
5: This is my grandson, Pidge.
9: Hiya, Pidge.
5: Pidge, this is Mr. Carney, Secret Service. He guards the president.
3: Like Mr. Barron?
9: Who?
5: Barron. Oh, you didn't know. Your boys got here ahead of it.
10: Sheriff!

0: train muffled it.
1: Get rid of him. Put him in a cellar. You better take the rug with you. It's a giveaway. You get the message, brave boy?
2: Mom! Mom!
3: Pidge, now you gotta be still. No noise.
2: You stink!
3: Pidge, shut up!
0: Guts.
3: He's only 8.
0: Lots of guts.
2: Mom.
0: No trouble with you. You're all busted up. All right. Take care of her. You got it now. Let's be practical. I don't want any more shooting around here. I want it nice and quiet and cozy. I'll get her up and bring her around and explain to her that one phony and she's got a kid with his throat cut. Doesn't make much noise that way. The same goes for you, too. Anybody steps out of line, the boy. That's simple enough.
4: Ellen. Ellen, listen to me.
5: Ellen, pay attention. Now listen to me and don't look like that. Everybody is all right. You've got to get a hold of yourself. No matter what happens, you've got to hang on. If you scream or make one false move, he'll murder the boy. You understand? He'll murder Pidge.
0: Did you hear him, lady?
2: Yes. Yes.
0: Good. Now we're all in accord. All right, inside. We'll get a long time to wait. Relax. Move the kitchen table in front of the window. All right, sit down, sit down. Look at your TV.
3: It ain't working.
0: Well, work him over then. Fix him up. Don't sit there waiting to blow your car. Keep yourselves occupied. I gotta think.
6: Todd, are you badly hurt?
3: Bullet hit the bone, broke it, I guess. He's bled a lot.
6: We need a doctor. Look at his face.
3: Tell her, Pop. You're the doctor, Ellen. We can't have no doctor.
6: We can't set a broken arm.
0: Tough.
7: Can you?
0: Me?
7: Straighten his fracture.
0: You couldn't take it.
7: You straighten it.
0: Hold on, brave boy. Tie it up.
6: May we take him into the bedroom?
0: Sure. But the boy stays here. And leave the door open. All right, let's go to work.

0: Pop, we got to do something.
1: I know, but what? What?
2: They've got Pidge.
0: No, none of us count. Not even Pidge.
2: We haven't got a chance.
0: As long as we're alive, we got a chance. We got to find a flaw in his plan.
1: We'll think of something. Pop, haven't you got a gun?
3: Gun?
1: Yeah, right into the drawer. My gun. Is it loaded?
3: No.
1: I hid the cartridge in the counter page.
4: You're a dirty, lousy gangster.
5: Leave him alone, Benny.
6: Did you hear what he said?
5: Yeah, I heard what he said. He's been looking at too much television. He ain't a bad squirt.
6: Just tell him to shut up.
5: Sure. This thing's metal.
6: Steel top, chrome legs.
5: I figured wood. No difference. Use the bracket, screw him to the leg and then to the floor. That way the table won't dance.
4: You're a coward. You're a bunch of cowards.
5: And you're getting too fresh. So button it.
6: Johnny, why all the trouble? Big deal. This is a lot of work.
5: Do it, Benny.
6: But, Johnny, I don't see what we...
5: Just do it, Benny. Once you get the gun anchored, you got a solid base. You'll see when we get to it. This gun's got a heavy recoil. It won't stand still. And we got just 3 seconds to nail the president. And I don't want the table to shimmy when we get to it.
6: Oh, a Tommy gun would do just as good.
5: The Tommy gun stinks. No accuracy, no punch. Might as well use a revolver. This is the gun. When I was in the army.
6: So I wasn't in the army.
0: Tighter.
1: Pop, you fired those cartridges yet?
3: Not yet.
5: This is quite a gun, Benny. Quite a gun. I did a lot of chopping in the war with a baby like this. A lot of chopping. You're wrong about me, Pidge. Being a coward. Last war, I got a Silver Star. North of Casino, pocket of resistance. I killed 27 men all by myself. I won a Silver Star medal.
4: I stole it.
2: They're hurting Pidge.
0: All right, take it easy.
5: Get up in the chair.
6: Johnny, take it easy.
5: Stay there.
6: Johnny, relax. For the love of Mike, what's a Silver Star?
5: I won it.
6: Okay, Johnny. Okay, you won it.
1: I got him.
7: They've been there a long time.
5: Yeah, get him back in here.
7: What are you all trying to pull? All of you inside. Come on.
5: Feeling better?
8: Yeah.
5: You're lucky. He didn't mean to wing you. He meant to blow your brains out.
8: He's a bad shot.
5: Yeah, but I'm not. So maybe you better sit down and stay there. That way it'll be safer for everybody. You got that duty look in your eye. I've seen it up on the line.
8: The line? You up on the line?
5: Some other time. Down.
1: Bart, you fool!
7: What?
1: His car's out front. Put it in the garage, quick. I have to think of everything.
6: Oh, great. Just great.
1: Might as well advertise.
6: There's a close one.
5: Hot in here. See what time it is? All right, suppose you tell me what happens in this house on a Saturday afternoon between 4 and 5.
8: Pattern.
5: Smart guy. Sure, and we don't break that pattern. We're here for a reason, and if we break it, we might blow the deal, you know?
9: Mario slings the paper over the fence around 4:30 or so.
5: Delivery boy. Does he come in? Anyone else?
9: Cy Hammer went up the mountain hunting jackrabbits. He'll be buying his way back.
5: Will he stop?
9: Not unless he's got something to brag about.
5: Anybody else?
9: Nobody.
5: Anybody know that you and the other guy were coming up here?
8: That's an interesting question.
5: What's the interesting answer?
8: You guess.
2: Tell him, Todd.
5: Sheriff, if you think I have any qualms about killing this kid, you couldn't be more wrong. The thing about killing him or you or her or him is that I wouldn't be getting paid for it. And I don't like giving anything away for free.
8: Neither do I, including information.
5: Your guts are showing all over the place, brave boy.
8: No, no, not me. I'm scared. You see, the way I figure it, Baron, I'm a dead man anyway. So's the boy, so's Ellen, so's Pop. It's just a question an hour later. And if it gives the president a bit of an edge, why, then we get it now.
2: They won't hurt us. They won't hurt Pidge. He said so.
8: Because it's convenient, Ellen. You think these crumbs would kill the president and then take off, leaving us behind to identify them?
2: You said you wouldn't hurt Pidge.
5: Sure, sure, and I meant it. Don't listen to this guy. He's just being brave with your kid's life. I know guys like that in the Army. We're just doing a job, that's all. Identifying us is not involved. By 7 o'clock tonight, we'll be out of the country and you'll never see us again.

0: Tell him, Todd, tell him.
1: Never mind, lady. We'll just assume that they knew he was coming up here. So that if somebody else comes up to check on him, you can tell him the sheriff and his friend were here, but they had to go someplace else. That's all.
2: I have to go to the bathroom.
1: Go with him, Bart.
2: I don't need any help.
3: Come on, come on.
4: Okay, table screwed down.
1: All right, get the tripod up there, drill a hole in each leg, bolt the tripod to the table, put it center in front of the window. I thought I told you to sit down.
4: Just stretching my legs. You're a very careful man.
1: That's right.
4: Planned on everything, huh?
1: Sheriff, the first man they shoot to the moon in a rocket will take pains, too. Of course, that's never been done before. Neither has this.
4: Doesn't that worry you?
1: Haven't got time to worry. I just make my plans and carry them out.
4: That's what John Wilkes Booth thought, too.
1: Booth? Ha! I'm no actor. Busting my leg on a stage so I can yell down with the tyrants. If Booth wasn't such a ham, he might have made it. He got pretty far at that, though.
4: The guy who killed Garfield didn't make it either.
1: Him? He didn't plan anything. Just took a lucky shot, strictly left-handed, just like McKinley.
5: And Zangara got the cheer for his try at Roosevelt.
1: He had to try it in a crowd. I hate crowds.
4: So nobody ever made it.
1: Up till here. I'm just a guy making a living. And I think you stretched long enough, as you were. Bart, take over Benny's work.
6: Okay.
1: Benny.
7: Yeah, Johnny.
1: Go downtown, see what's going on down there, especially the station plan. Leave the car here.
7: Why me?
1: Because Wheeler can fly a plane, and you can't.
7: Well, but me, I'm expendable, huh?
1: No, I just don't want anything to happen to Wheeler.
7: Well, why can't I take the car?
1: Because if they nail you, Benny, we need the car to get to the plane.
7: Johnny, that place is crawling
1: with
7: cops.
1: You're getting paid, ain't you?
7: Yeah.
1: You can't say you ain't getting enough.
7: I'll be back.
8: Johnny. Look, nice and steady, just like you wanted it. Trap. Big, beautiful booby trap.
0: You can't do this. You can't do it.
1: You're wrong, lady. Take a look.

0: can do it, and I'm going to do it.
1: But you're an American citizen.
2: Sure. And 1 minute after five, I'm going to be a very rich American citizen.
1: You'll never get away with it.
2: Shut up.
0: I got a stomachache.
2: Take a pill.
0: Maybe the old man's right, Johnny. It's a terrible thing, a terrible thing.
2: Turn it off, will you? Just another man, a man.
0: But the president.
2: Yeah. Yeah, I never killed a president before. Who's that?
3: It's Judd Kelly.
4: Television set went on the blink. Ellen sent for him to come and fix it so the boy could watch the ball game.
2: Why'd you tell me?
4: Well, we simply forgot all. He's a harmless boy, Baron. Don't hurt him.
2: Okay, but if you cross me up...
5: He won't, he won't.
2: All right, Pop. You got the ball. Let him in, but watch it.
6: Ellen?
3: We gotta keep this man talking.
5: Why?
3: Why? Because that's his weakness. Sooner or later, he'll drop his guard. Find a way to get Pop's gun.
7: Hi, Pop.
0: What's new?
4: Hello, Judd.
7: Think I'd better get up and fix your rig before you electrocuted yourself.
4: Come on in.
7: Todd, what happened to you?
3: Ask him.
2: Same thing will happen to you unless you do exactly as you're told.
7: You're kidding. Is that real?
3: It's real, all right.
2: What's your name?
7: Judd Kelly.
2: What are you doing here?
7: I came to fix the television set.
2: Drop it. All right, Bart, case me.
7: I don't have any dough, if that's what you want. What is this, a stick-up?
2: Yeah, that's right.

0: Maybe we ought to load the gun now to be sure, huh?
1: No, that's just what the sheriff would like.
2: Forget about me, I've had it.
1: Don't con me, Sheriff. The minute this gun was loaded, one of you brave boys might decide to go for the ride just to fire it. And if you fired it, that might alert a few state cops down there, and the game would be over, wouldn't it? You got any food in the house?
3: Of course I have.
1: I'm gonna grab a bite, Bart. Watch him.
0: Bring me a little glass of milk, will you, Johnny? My Elsa's murdering me.
1: Just watch him, Bart. Watch him.
4: I don't dig it.
0: Would somebody tell me what's
4: going on? Sit down. Be quiet.

0: haven't you any feelings at all?
1: No, I haven't, lady. They were taken out of me by experts. Feelings are a trap. Show me a guy with feelings and I'll show you a sucker. It's a weakness. Makes you think of something beside yourself. If I had any feelings left in me at all, it'd be for me. Just me.
0: Don't you ever think of your mother, your father?
1: Think of them? I used to think of them a great deal. My mother wasn't married. My old man was a dipsel. They left me in a home. A home. When I was a kid, I swore that one day I'd kill them both. But I didn't have to. They drank themselves to death. Feelings? The experts took care of that.
0: It's no use. It's no use.
2: You stink!
3: Johnny!
4: Pidge, come back here!
3: The kid,
4: hold it.
2: Pidge! Pidge!
4: Get him.
2: Stick him up or I'll blast you.
1: Nice going, Bart.
5: It's only a cap pistol.
6: I gave it to him myself.
2: Darn you, Don John, darn you!
3: Oh, you ought to beat his brains out, the little... What's so funny?
1: You should have seen your face. A cap pistol.
3: Go ahead, laugh yourself sick.
1: That's a pretty good model, though, isn't it? They make them real today, don't they? Here you are, Pitch. Blow his brains out. A couple of big, bold, bad men getting scared to death by a six-bit cap pistol.
3: I ought to beat that kid.
1: I'm not sure that he couldn't take you. Go put some milk on your ulcer and bring me a piece of the cake.
3: Yeah, I need some milk. Pain's pretty bad. Where's Benny? Why don't we hear from Benny?
1: Sit.
7: If this isn't a stick-up, what is it?
1: Did you come up here to fix a television set, Junior?
7: Yeah.
1: Well, then fix the television set.
7: Todd, what's going on?
6: They're planning to assassinate the president, Judd.
7: Which president?
6: The president of the United States. He arrives here this afternoon.
7: You're kidding. No. No, you're not kidding. The president? Kill the president? They can't. They couldn't do a thing like that.
2: They're stinking traitors. They're Benedict Arnolds.
7: Are you guys crazy? You can't do a thing like that.
1: Sit down, Reckless.
7: Don't you realize what that means? That's assassination. He's your president, too.
1: Make a deal with you, boy. We kill you instead of the president. That's even, Stephen. Okay with you? Thought not. Anybody else want to take the heat off the president? How about you, Sheriff?
6: It's a bad joke, Baron.
1: Anybody else want to volunteer?
7: They're commies. They're enemy agents.
6: All right, who is behind it, Baron?
1: I haven't the slightest idea.
6: Well, what's in it for you?
1: You're curious, aren't you, Sheriff?
6: What I'll ask?
1: I like you, Sheriff. You got guts. You must have been a good soldier.
6: I got by.
1: I won a Silver Star.
6: That's pretty good.
1: Killed 27 Jerrys all by myself.
6: You're a born killer, that's all.
1: Yeah.
6: Some guys liked it. I know a couple.
1: Funny thing. In the war, you do a lot of chopping and you get a medal for it. You come back and do

0: the same thing and they fry you for it.
1: Hard to match up, isn't it, Baron? Just when you get real good at something, you're a murderer.
0: Yeah, over there you can knock over a whole platoon, or a guy invents a bomb and kills 100,000 people just like that, and maybe gets more medals.
1: Here, you put a slug in a double-crossing squirt that isn't even worth burying, and you have to take the gas.
0: Smiley Bitters?
1: That's right.
0: You mean they got to him before he died?
1: Yes, Baron, they got to him, and he talked. What do you think those troopers are doing down there? Why do you think Carney
0: was... Who's Carney?
1: The man you murdered.
0: Oh, him.
2: Murdered? Where?
1: Right out in the hall.
0: Knock it off, Sheriff. So they know about me. Sure, if Smiley talked, they know about me.
3: This isn't good, Johnny.
0: Of course it's good. We not only get the loot, we get the glory, too.
1: Baron, why do you hate the president so?
0: I got no feeling against the president. I'm just earning a living.
4: By treason.
0: Ace those craps. Don't give me that politics jazz. It's not my racket. I don't even know who's paying me, and I don't want to know. What's the difference?
1: Didn't it occur to you why they want you to do it?
0: Certainly it did. But that makes them suckers, not me. I'm the guy who's getting it made. Listen, Sheriff, a man can stand for so much and no more. Why, before the war, I drifted and grifted and ran. Always lost in a great big crowd. I hated that crowd. I used to dream about the crowd once in a while. I used to see all those faces scratching and shoving and biting. And then the mist would clear, and somehow all those faces would be me. All me and all nothing.
1: But the war changed everything, eh, Baron?
0: I'm no traitor, Sheriff. I won a Silver Star.
5: And learned how to kill.
0: Yeah. Maybe I did. Maybe that changed everything. Maybe people began to know who I was. After the show, I hooked up with an outfit for good dough. The fingers said where and how much, and Johnny Baron did the job. You think anybody else could handle this job? You think Benny or Wheeler could do it without
6: me? You're talking too much, Johnny.
0: There's nobody else can do this job because they got too much feeling. And feeling's no good. I got nothing against the president, Sheriff. He's just worth $500,000 to me, tax-free. Making my own laws about the taxes too, Pop.
2: The guy is goofy.
1: Shut up, Judd.
0: Listen to him, Buster, and don't ever say that again. Ever.
1: You heard him, Judd. $500,000, huh?
0: Yeah. That's a lot of scratch, Sheriff. Man could retire on that amount of scratch.
1: How do you know it'll ever be paid?
0: Half of it's been paid.
1: And the rest?
0: I'll get it.
1: I wouldn't be sure. It's not just a man. It's the president.
0: That's what's so funny. The laugh is on the guys who are paying the freight. All this loot and they don't even know what they're doing. $500,000 clams for absolutely nothing. Because tonight at 5 o'clock, I kill the president. 1 second after five, there's a new president. What changes? Nothing. What are they paying for? Nothing. Otherwise, I wouldn't have taken the job, Sheriff.
1: You'd have taken it.
0: You think so?
1: Yeah.
0: Why? All right, take it easy. Come on, lady. Do as you're told and everything will be fine. Answer straight, clean, and plain. Answer it.
5: Hello?
7: Miss Benson, let me speak to the chief.
0: Benny?
8: Yeah. Train's on time. The car will be waiting in front of the station like you figured, facing you.
0: Fine. Get back as soon as you can and don't be followed.
7: Check.

0: Here's the big boy's car now.
1: Lovely target.
2: Hey, hold it, mister.
3: Yes, officer. What is it?
2: What's your name?
3: Fred Whitaker.
2: What are you doing in town?
3: Just passing.

0: Passing through.
1: Where's your car?
0: I don't have one. I hitchhike in from Three Rivers, waiting for the train now. Figured I'd take the train on to L.A.
1: What train?
0: The 5 o'clock.
1: The 5 o'clock. Now that's right strange.
0: Why, officer?
1: Because we don't have any 5 o'clock train that stops here, mister. Except today. And that happens to be a special that you don't know about. Except that you do.
0: Must be some mistake.
1: You made it.
0: Oh, now look, officer, I got identification. I can prove who I am. I got my driver's license right here.

0: told you not to kill him.
1: Not to kill him after he...
0: He was our only link. Come on.
2: So long, Benny.
3: You think they got him?
2: I only hope he's dead.
0: Haggerty.
4: Yes, sir.
0: We got him. Dead, unfortunately. Wasn't Carney's last checkpoint the house on the hill?
4: That's right, but he and the sheriff are going to check the White Springs Ranch route, too. We haven't been able to reach them.
0: We'll take two troopers and backtrack him. Start with the house on the hill. We've got to find Carney.
4: Right.
2: Now, we got trouble. Everybody except Mrs. Benson down the cellar.
1: What are you going to do?
2: Nothing, I hope. Move. Anybody gets brave, kill them all. You can only hang once.

0: Ed, stay up there.
1: Now, look, get a grip on yourself. I want you to look relaxed. If you don't pull this off, everybody is dead. Do you understand? All of us dead. So be yourself.
2: I don't know what you mean.
1: They'll come up here to check whether Connie and the sheriff were here, and I want you to go out front. I don't want them in the house.
2: I can't. I don't know how. I don't know what to say.
1: Just go out and water the flowers. Do anything you like, but keep busy. Lipstick and rouge, quick. Now listen to me carefully. They'll come up to check whether Connie and the sheriff were here. Certainly they were here. They came up to check the house, but at 3 o'clock they left here. They went out on the White Springs Ranch Road. They took Pop and the kid with them. And that's the last you saw of them. You got it? You got it?
2: Yes, yes.
1: You look like a ghost. Step on. Pull it off, lady, or everybody is dead. Everybody.
3: He's getting rattled, Pop.
4: How do you mean?
3: He didn't expect Benning to get shot.
4: Got anything in mind?
3: Maybe. Now listen.
5: Shut up, you guys.
6: Mrs. Benson?
2: Yes?
6: My name's Haggerty.
2: Then you must be one of Mr. Carney's men.
6: That's right. Has he been here?
2: I haven't seen him since they left. They came up here about 3 o'clock to check the house, they said. I don't know why.
6: Who is they?
2: Why, Mr. Carney and Sheriff Shaw. Then they said they had to check the White Springs Ranch Road.
6: Is your father-in-law, Mr. Benson, here?
2: Well, no. No, he isn't. You see, he used to be Mr. Carney's chief.
6: Yes, I know.
2: So Mr. Carney took him along, my little boy, too.
6: Then you're alone?
2: Yes.
6: And you haven't heard from them since they left?
2: No, I haven't. Something's wrong. I know something's wrong.
6: No, Mrs. Benson, nothing's wrong. We're just checking, that's all. But if you see or hear from them before I do, please have them check the detail down at the railroad station. It's very important. Thanks.
1: All right, lady. Inside. Come on. Very nice. Very nice job. Congratulations. You don't like me, do you?
2: You're an animal.
1: I don't like you either.
2: Animals kill each other to live. That's what you're doing.
1: How do you like your roast beef? Medium rare or well done? All right, Bart, run them in. It's clear.
2: I wish you were dead.
1: You haven't got the guts.
2: Just give me a chance.
1: Here's your chance. Go ahead, take it. But remember the squirt in the cellar. That's right. Think of the president first. Let's not think of ourselves. I didn't give you a whole chance, but you didn't even take a half a chance.
5: Everything okay, Johnny?
1: Sure, everything's fine. She played her part real good. Should be in television. You! Didn't I tell you to fix the television set?
5: You told me to set.
1: Get your stuff and fix it. It'll keep you from getting patriotic.
5: I don't do something, I'll blow my top just sitting here.
1: Fix the set and shut your mouth. I don't like what you say anyway. Now fix it. We still got time. We're all yours.

0: About 200 yards.
1: Baron, isn't that a German rifle?
2: Yeah. You know it?
1: I know it. Where were you during the war?
2: All the way from the Kasserine Pass. I went to Silver Star. Where were you?
1: Normandy to the Elbe by way of the Bulge. You get up into Germany?
2: No. Bet you were one of those big shot guys, huh, with the gold bar on the shoulder.
1: No, I was a corporal. How about you?
2: Corporal? I made sergeant.
1: You didn't like officers?
2: Officers, big shots. Yes, sir, no, sir. Salute, sir. Big shots.
1: You don't like big shots?
2: Not when you're bigger, Sheriff. I killed more juries than any five officers put together. I did some pretty good chopping in the war. Pretty good.
1: Like I said before, you're a born killer, that's all.
2: Yeah. They taught me how, and I liked it. My CO used to stand there and shake like a leaf while I chopped. If more guys like me had
1: command... Tell me one thing, Baron. How come you missed Germany?
2: They sent me home. My tour was finished.
1: Your tour? In the infantry? Are you kidding? Why, you finish your tour in the infantry when they plant you in a box. Tour. That was for the Air Corps.
2: Turn it off.
1: Yeah, you probably went over the hill.
2: I said turn it off.
1: You know, Baron, you got the yard look. You look yard bird to me.
2: I'm telling you, Sheriff, turn it off.
1: Big shot with the yard birds, eh? Come on now, tell me. Where were you court-martialed? What was it for? Rape? Nah, not rape. Killing, that's what you like, killing. Maybe shooting down unarmed PWs, eh?
2: Sit down and shut up.
1: But, by golly, you got away with it, so... I got it. Section 8. You went out on a Section 8. Section 8. Psycho in charge of killing, huh? You know, I knew guys like you. Killing was sweet. Rather kill a man than love a girl. A real kick. The thrill with the guts.
3: Stop it, Todd. Stop it.
1: Or maybe you didn't like your CO. Maybe you shot him in the back. That it? Maybe you killed... Ow!
2: Like I said, shut up.
3: Todd, darling, it's hopeless.
1: Oh, it's not 5 o'clock yet.
2: Gonna keep your trap shut?
4: Yeah.
2: Hurts, huh?
4: It hurts.
2: Well, I can keep kicking as long as you keep shooting your face off.
1: I know.
5: Pop, you were right. You blew the power tube. I have one here. I'll have a perking in a second.
6: You know, I was thinking, Judd, if you were to clamp the main plate lead to a good ground like that table there, we get a better picture, a lot of lines in it now. Clamp the main plate lead to the table. Cut the static lines.
2: Expert. First he wrecks the set, and then he tells the kid how to fix it.
7: Main plate lead?
1: That's right, Judd. All it needs is a high potential ground. We're a long way from the broadcasting station.
2: What are you guys yapping about?
6: Technical talk, mister. I'm no radio man. Battleship New York, World War I.
8: Brad beat the Germans single-handed.
6: Not exactly, son, but I was there at Scapa Flow when the German fleet surrendered.
2: All right, stop the bullying. And fix that set, will you?
7: Yes, sir.
6: Oh!
3: Dad! Oh. Dad, what is it?
9: Pain, man.
2: What hit him?
3: It's his heart. He has a bad heart.
9: Edge, my pals, stop drawing the bureau.
1: I'll get him.
2: You stay put. The kid'll get him.

0: Pidge, put down that gun and get some water for your grandpa.
1: But, Mom, listen.
0: You heard me, Pidge.
1: Oh, gee.
2: You know what I think, Pop? I got a feeling your heart attack's a phony.
3: Pain's bad.
2: I'm warning, if you're trying to pull something, you better watch it.
4: Baron, I've been thinking.
2: You've been thinking you'd like to take a crack at this rifle.
4: You think I want to get myself killed?
2: Yes. Frankly, Sheriff, I don't think you'd mind getting yourself killed.
4: Nobody wants to die.
5: Do we have to talk about it? Why don't you shut up?
2: No guts.
5: Nerves. That's all that gets on my nerves.
4: Now, why would I want to get myself killed?
2: Because it's 5 minutes to 5, and a shot might bring those state troopers storming all over the joint before the president arrives. But, Sheriff, I can put you away in 2 seconds by twisting your arm again. That way is no noise. So don't go winning any post-mortem medals.
4: I wouldn't enjoy winning a post-mortem medal any more than you're going to enjoy that post-mortem money.
5: What'd you say? What'd he say?
4: I said nobody ever made it. And you won't either.
2: You don't think so?
4: So you got a plane. You'll never reach it ahead of the police. And if you do, you'll never make it to the border. You ever hear of the jet fighter? You know how many airstrips there are between here and the border?
2: You know a fella could get an education just listening to this guy?
5: Well, maybe he's right, Jimmy.
4: Look, you said half the money had already been paid. A smart guy would hit the road right now, fly out of here, skip the president, spend the money in South America, alive.
5: He's right, Johnny. Why take the risk? We can land now, we can make it. We don't have to fool with this thing. It's too big, Johnny. There's something wrong with it.
2: Chicken.
5: Chicken? All right, they'll call it chicken. Who wants to be rich and dead? They'll get us. They never miss yet, Johnny. The guy's right. You've got the loot. Let's take off and get out of here for good. Once we're across the border...
2: Ace those craps.
5: So Benny wasn't chicken. They didn't waste any time on him. I tell you, we haven't got a chance.
2: Turn it off, Bart. You're embarrassing me in front of the sheriff.
5: But, Johnny, even if we swing it, he's the president. They'll never give up.
4: And you don't figure that the guys they're paying off are just going to let you fly away, do you? They'll be after you just like the Secret Service.
2: I thought of that too, Sheriff. It might be an internationally embarrassing situation if the feds happen to catch up with us first.
4: So, Bart, you just got to realize that everybody's going to be on your tail from 5 o'clock until the day you die.
2: There's a hole in your argument, Sheriff.
4: Well, what is it?
2: We're already wanted for murder, so you can only take the gas once.
5: They'll get us, Johnny.
2: They won't get us, Bart. Not us.
5: You sure, Johnny?
2: You leave it to me.
6: You're sick, man. You're sick.
2: I don't like that.
4: Don't play God just because you've got a gun.
2: But you see, Sheriff, that's the way it is. When you've got a gun, you are a sort of God. If you had the gun, I'd be the chump and you'd be the God. The gun gives you the power of life and death. It's a funny sort of feeling to have control of life and death. You must have had it during the war. You could miss a man if you had a mind to, or you could kill him dead in his tracks. And that made you kind of God, and I liked it. Without the gun, I'm nothing. And I never had anything before I got one. First time I got one on my hands and killed a man, I got some self-respect. I was somebody. Like this kid over here. If that cap pistol was a real gun and I didn't have a gun, he'd be a kind of a god, too. And if I wanted my life, I'd worship the ground he walks on. And I'd pay him the $500,000 for my life. Because life is all I have. But the squirt doesn't have the gun. I have. And I can loose the lightning.
7: Ninth inning, the score is all tied up, 5-5.
2: No noise, just pictures.
7: First time this season. Hogan has quite a ball club out
8: there. Butterfingers.
7: Going like this, they're going to have that pennant 2 years in a row. Now we pause briefly for our station identification.
2: You're wrong about God and the gun, Sheriff. Without the gun, you would never have spit at me. You would never have even noticed me. But because of the gun, you'll remember me as long as you live.

0: Where is it now?
1: Blowing for the 66 crossing, outside town.
0: All right. Nobody moves. This is it. You, over there.
2: Johnny, let me see once.
0: We're gonna do it, Bart. This is my meat. We're gonna do it.
2: Just to see.

0: It didn't stop. It didn't stop.
1: Mr. Benson?
2: Oh, don't worry about me, Mr. Wilson. I'll be all right. I don't need any nursemaid.
1: We're certainly grateful to you.
2: How come the train went right through the station?
1: We simply canceled the stopover. We couldn't take a chance on the president's safety once it was proven the assassins were in town. The president went on to Los Angeles.
2: Mistress Fishing, huh?
1: I'm afraid so.
2: Someday those guys are going to stop taking you for amateurs, huh, Mr. Wilson?
1: I hope not. Well, thanks again, Mr. Benson.
2: Oh, no.
1: You too, young man.
3: Well, that's all right. Someday I'm going to be a bodyguard, just like you.
2: Nonsense, boy. You're going to grow up to be president, and presidents have bodyguards.
3: And grandpops?
2: And grandpops, especially grandpops.

0: was Judd?
1: He didn't make it.
0: And Slim?
1: Critical, but they think he'll be all right.
0: I guess somebody had to make the mistake.
1: What?
0: Something Dad said this morning about principles. Get in, Todd. I'll drive you home.
1: Oh, thanks. I've got to go over to the office.
0: Can I pick you up at church tomorrow?
1: Yeah, that'd be swell.

0: Could you tell me the way to Three Rivers?
1: You go down to the first intersection, you turn left, it's about 60 miles.
0: Thanks. What's this town?
1: Suddenly.
0: Suddenly what?
1: Now, that's the name.
0: That's a funny name for a town.
1: Oh, I don't know. I don't know about it.

Did you know that poultry is the nation's third largest agricultural crop, a $3 billion business? Yes, chickens are raised in every county of the United States, mostly for egg production. Breeders have achieved great results in boosting the egg output of the average hen. Today's hen averages 154 eggs per year, and some birds produce over 300 annually. But with this emphasis on egg production, poultry meat has been more or less a byproduct of the industry. Relatively few poultrymen took steps to develop better meat-type chickens. During World War II, the industry reaped new gains with the shortage of red meat. Growers were pressed to supply the demand for top-quality chickens suitable for roasting oven or frying pan. Say, that makes me hungry. At the end of the war, poultry leaders were convinced that the industry would have difficulty maintaining its wartime gains. As one solution, the A&P food stores, the nation's largest poultry retailers, offered to sponsor a contest for the development of superior meat-type chickens. A national committee was full of the program, the chicken of tomorrow. A broad-breasted bird with bigger drumsticks, plumper thighs, and layers of white meat, like the wax model on the right. The committee made plans for a series of state and regional Chicken of Tomorrow contests, to end with a national contest in June 1948. A&P offered $10,000 in cash prizes, $5,000 for the national champions. State committees were organized by H.L. Schrader of the U.S. Department of Agriculture, and farmers and breeders all over the United States were invited to participate in state contests. Two scorecards, each with a value of 100 points, were adopted by the committee. One scorecard was designed for dress chickens, in which major emphasis was placed on conformation, including factors affecting edible meat yield. The other scorecard was for live chickens, with special emphasis on the economy of production. Hundreds of poultry raisers competed in 31 state contests held in 1946, and still more took part in the 1947 contests held in 39 states. Following the state contests in 1947, five regional Chicken of Tomorrow contests were conducted. 25 regional winners and others who ranked high in state contests qualified for the national contest. After considering offers from several state Chicken of Tomorrow committees, the National Committee selected the Delaware Agricultural Experiment Station in Georgetown, Delaware, for the raising site. Late in February 1948, 40 finalists and four alternates each sent 720 hatching eggs to Bradley's Hatchery in Easton, Maryland, 40 miles from Georgetown. Unlike state and regional contests, all entries in the finals were hatched and raised under identical conditions and common supervision. The fragile cargo was shipped from 25 different states by practically every known means of transportation. Some West Coast breeders shipped by air, others by rail, and still others brought their eggs to Easton by private car. The Railway Express Agency made special arrangements to handle the contest eggs, and company agents gave each contestant specific routing instructions. Of the 31,680 eggs, only 61 were cracked in transit. On February 28, the eggs were trayed and readied for 21 days of incubation. They were given the regular commercial hatchery treatment, including fumigation and strict sanitation. The trays were labeled with a number replacing the breeder's name. In this way, the hatchery operators, those who later brooded and reared the chicks, the dressers and even the judges identified the various entries without knowing the names of the flock owners.

Once inside the incubators, the trays were automatically turned every 3 or 4 hours, the usual precaution to prevent the embryo from adhering to the shell. The temperature was thermostatically controlled and checked constantly throughout the incubation period by plant personnel. Humidity also was carefully regulated. 18 days later, the eggs were removed from the incubators and transferred to larger hatching trays. These were placed in hatchers for the final 3 days of incubation. What goes on inside an egg during incubation? Well, after a week, the eye shows up clearly in the embryo as the first external organ to develop. Gestation is much further advanced at 10 days. The chick's outline is more pronounced as other organs begin to form. At 14 days, you can see the shape of the chick. The contents of the egg provide nourishment during the incubation period. Now at 18 days, the chick is almost ready to emerge from its shell. On the 21st day, its sharp beak pokes through to daylight as it seeks its freedom. It's not an easy task. The struggling chick must rest from time to time to muster strength and recover from its exhausting efforts. Finally, with the parts of the shell held together only by shreds of the lining, the chick makes one more super effort and shakes free into a new world. The chicks in the Chicken of Tomorrow contest hatched on March 21st. Of the 12 different breeds and crosses, New Hampshire's and White Plymouth Rocks predominated. Each of the two breeds was represented by a dozen flocks. A minimum hatch of 400 strong, healthy chicks was required from each entry. Poultry leaders praised the hatching results. A New Hampshire flock entered by the Shenandoah Commercial Hatchery, Mowertown, Virginia, led all other entries with a hatch of over 87%. White Rock flocks averaged 74%, and one flock

Flock of dark Cornish hatched over 73%. Crossbreed flocks hatched 72%. Pretty chicks? Yes, sir. Alike as two peas in a pod. Wing banding looks like an enormous task, but government poultry specialists like H.L. Schrader and college poultry scientists like Dr. R. George Japp clapped the metal tags on the 16,000 birds in record time. Each chick received a band with its assigned flock number, and each bird carried the same number for identification purposes throughout the entire contest. The chicks were placed in boxes for shipment to the experiment station in Georgetown, there to begin a 12-week growing period under the supervision of officials of the Delaware Agricultural Experiment Station. At Georgetown, the flocks were assigned to special pens and were housed in two parallel buildings. Four boxes, 100 birds in each, went into each of the 40 pens, measuring 15 by 20 feet. Peanut shells were used for litter, and in each pen, a coal-burning brooder stove provided the necessary warmth.

The day-old chicks soon solve the mysteries of feeding troughs and water jugs. The first 2 weeks, each pen had 4 chick feeders, 3 feet long, and 4 1-gallon water jugs. Later, these were replaced by 5 larger feeders with adjustable supports, and the jugs removed in favor of automatic fountains. Adequate quarters, warm, clean, dry litter, ample food and water. That's what the chicks thrive on. And these chicks had the very best in care and sanitation. On warm days, the chicks need plenty of ventilation. Professor Carl Seeger, superintendent of the experimental station, inspected the contest pens and kept daily records on vital statistics. At 6 weeks, the flocks showed rapid growth. Cockerels sprouted combs and feathering was well advanced. The feed was a special mash formula prepared by the American Feed Manufacturers Association. It conformed to usual commercial standards containing a minimum of 20% protein, 3.5% fat, and a maximum of 7% fiber. No whole grain or pellets were used. Feed was kept before the birds at all times. It was weighed and records kept on each flock's consumption. This ranged from a high of 4,479 pounds in one pen to a low of 3,775 pounds. There was no lapse in the attention given to the birds. And at the close of the growing period of 12 weeks and 2 days, the chicks were ready for shipment to the processing plant. Mortality for the entire period was under 7%. Remarkable considering the epidemic of poultry diseases that swept through the 40 flocks. Newcastle coccidiosis, an infectious bronchitis, took the greatest toll. Professor Seeger estimated that Newcastle alone set the birds back 2 weeks. Shenandoah Commercial Hatchery, whose New Hampshire's had the best hatchability record, also had the least mortality, losing only 1.5% of the flock. The coops were weighed at Georgetown, and this live weight figure used to calculate pounds of feed per pound of gain. Two flocks averaged 3.17 pounds of feed per pound of gain. California Cornish New Hampshire's entered by the Van Tress Hatchery of Marysville, California, were tops in live weight, averaging 3.57 pounds, and some weighed close to 5 pounds. On arrival at the Birdseye Snyder plant in Pocomoke City, Maryland, the chickens were placed in feed batteries to be watered and fed for 3 days before dressing. The regular battery diet was given to the birds, and on Monday, June 21, each lot was dressed separately, cooled and ready for judging. Every sixth bird selected as a judge's sample and rated for meat characteristics. Uniformity of size, pin feathers, skin texture, conformation, and other factors affecting edible meat yield. 12 birds from each of the samples were packed for display purposes. Others went on the eviscerating line. The carcasses were thoroughly washed, prepared ready to cook, and subjected to government inspection. Judging of the dressed birds was completed at Pocomoke, and the score of each flock, combined with figures from the live bird scorecard, determined the contest results. On June 24th at Georgetown High School, visitors from Canada and all parts of the United States saw on the stage an average pullet and cockerel from each flock and a box of dressed poultry representing each entry. Declaring in the prize money, dressed white rocks representing Mrs. H.W. Linhart of Chillicothe, Missouri, had the best skin texture, the least dark meat, and the best covering of fat. New Hampshire's, entered by Schenck Hatchery, Harrisonburg, Virginia, showed the best feathering. And White Rocks from the Shalbina Hatchery, Shalbina, Missouri,
were tops in uniformity of size. Clyde Cleveland of Blodgett, Oregon, scored first in uniformity of type and color with his New Hampshires. As a supplementary attraction to the program, the Delmarva Chicken of Tomorrow Queen, Nancy McGee of Berlin, Maryland. She and her attendants rode in the Mammoth Parade in Georgetown, sponsored by the Delmarva broiler industry. Everyone joining in the festival spirit. And who wouldn't? The Van Tress brothers, Charles and Kenneth, had a double reason to celebrate. Their flock, which scored 159 and 87 one-hundredth points out of a possible 200, was first in both feed efficiency and live weight, tops in economy of production, and second in the dressed bird scorecard. The birds were developed by crossing red Cornish males on straight New Hampshire females. The Chicken of Tomorrow contest has turned the spotlight on meat production, and poultrymen cite the many benefits derived from the three-year program. In the words of Dewey Termolan, chief of the poultry branch of the U.S. Department of Agriculture, the success of the contest proves conclusively that it is possible to breed chickens with superior meat type characteristics. He predicted widespread production of superior meat type chickens within the next few years. The National Committee was so enthused with the results that it requested the ANP to sponsor another three-year program. The committee has drafted plans for state contests to be held in 1949 and 1950. A series of regional contests also in 1950. And another national contest in 1951. Today, a California Cornish New Hampshire leads the field. What will tomorrow's meat type champion be? The 1951 Chicken of Tomorrow contest will provide the answer. Even today, housewives are enjoying improved meat-type chickens. They sure make wonderful eating. Yes, sir, make mine chicken. Chicken of tomorrow, that is.

The vacuum tube is the fundamental element in all modern communication devices. Long-distance telephone, public address system, electric phonograph, sound motion picture, radar, radio transmitter, and radio receiver. First, let us consider how a three-element vacuum tube, the triode, operates. A tungsten filament extends into a tube such as this. A cell supplies a current which heats the filament. When the filament gets hot enough, electrons are emitted. The electrons build up a space charge in the tube. As the charge builds up, electrons are repelled back to the filament, and finally, as many return as leave. Now let us add a second element called the plate. Actually, the plate is a metallic cylinder surrounding the filament. The plate is connected to the positive side of a high-voltage battery. Since the plate has a positive charge with respect to the filament, electrons are attracted to the plate. A stream of electrons thus flows from the filament to the plate inside the tube, to the battery, and back to the filament. This is the plate circuit. If the voltage on the plate is increased, the plate current will increase since more electrons will be attracted because of the higher positive charge. With ordinates representing voltage and current, we can trace a curve to show this relationship. Note the saturation point beyond which there is no increase in the plate current even when the voltage is increased. A third element of wire mesh, called the grid, is inserted between the filament and the plate. Now let us connect a battery in the grid circuit so that the grid can be given a large positive charge. The pull of this positive charge is added to that of the plate, and more current flows. Electrons moving from the filament to the plate pass through the spaces in the grid. If the grid is made less positive, the plate current decreases. Even if the grid is made slightly negative, electrons can still flow from the filament to the plate. But if the negative charge on the grid is increased to a certain point, no electrons can flow, and the plate current falls to zero. Thus, the amount of plate current flowing depends upon the kind and the amount of electrical charge on the grid. Now let us connect the grid and the filament to the secondary coil of a transformer, whose primary is connected to an aerial. We know that the current in the coil is a high-frequency alternating current. When electrons flow off the grid becomes more positive with respect to the filament. When the current reverses and electrons flow onto the grid becomes more negative. Thus, the charge on the grid will change at the same frequency as the radio frequency current. We have already seen that when the grid swings more positive, more plate current flows. And when the grid swings less positive, less plate current flows. The plate current, therefore, will rise and fall at the same rate as the radio frequency current in the grid circuit. Such a current is called a pulsating direct current. The vacuum tube may be used to amplify the weak voltage induced in the aerial circuit. Its use as an amplifier is possible because a small change in the grid voltage brings about a large change in the amount of plate current. The grid, therefore, actually controls the powerful current generated by the high voltage battery.
The plate of the amplifier tube is connected to a load supplied by the primary winding of a transformer. As the plate current increases, the voltage across the primary increases. As the plate current decreases, the voltage across the primary decreases.

Thus, the voltage across the primary coil will vary with the amount of plate current. These voltage variations are much greater than the voltage changes in the grid circuit. These voltage variations in the primary coil are transferred by induction to the secondary of the transformer, which is connected in the grid circuit of the next tube. Thus, the small changes in voltage on the grid of the amplifying tube have brought about large variations in the voltage impressed upon the grid of the next tube. Thus, we can say that the tube has acted as an amplifier. The vacuum tube may also be operated as a detector. When used for this purpose, the grid bias is adjusted so that the operating point of the tube is just below the straight portion or knee of the characteristic curve. As a result, the positive half cycle of the radio frequency current in the grid circuit is amplified much more than the negative half of the cycle. The average plate current resulting from the unequal amplification of the positive and negative half cycles will be a direct current pulsating at audio frequency. Such a current will operate the earphones. Here is a diagram of a simple receiving set which uses a crystal as a detector. The vacuum tube is more efficient than a crystal because it also acts as an amplifier. If we wish a louder signal, we may add a radio frequency amplifier ahead of the detector. A still louder signal may be obtained by adding an audio amplifier after the detector. We can now use a loudspeaker instead of headphones. The vacuum tube is also used in the transmission or sending station to generate radio frequency currents. In a tickler-type oscillator, the grid circuit contains a coil and a variable condenser. The plate is connected through a coil, B battery, and a key to the filament circuit. When a current flows through the plate coil, the magnetic field of this coil sweeps across the grid coil and induces a voltage in it. This happens when the key is pressed. As the plate coil field builds up, electrons flow away from the grid. Thus, the grid becomes less negative and more plate current flows. When the plate current reaches maximum, there is no change in the field, hence no current is induced in the grid coil. The field of the grid coil collapses and helps to charge the condenser. Now the condenser discharges, and the radio frequency current in the grid circuit changes direction. The grid becomes less positive, and this reduces the plate current. The collapsing field of the plate coil assists in building up the current in the grid circuit. As the grid reaches a high negative charge, the plate current is virtually cut off. The field of the grid coil collapses and charges the upper plate of the condenser. This completes the entire cycle. The frequency at which the current alternates is determined by the resonant frequency of the grid circuit, which may be controlled by a variable condenser. The current may alternate millions of times per second. Direct current from the B battery is thus changed to a high frequency alternating current in the grid circuit. The grid circuit of such an oscillator may be coupled to an antenna in the sending station. Energy is transferred by induction from the grid circuit to the aerial ground circuit, and electromagnetic waves are radiated out into space.

0: sir, as high as this river is right now and with all the mud and sand it's carrying, they may never find that car.
1: Right there.
0: All right, now let's hear your story about how it happened.
2: It wasn't our fault, sir.
0: Yeah?
2: We were the first ones on the bridge, and coming along, following the tracks, and they wanted to get around us, I guess, and they lost control when they dropped
0: you
2: off.
0: You sure you didn't crowd them off?
3: I sure want to find that car now.
4: This sand, and with that current, we may never find it.
3: Yeah, all I guess we can do is keep trying.

0: Mary Henry.
1: Are you all right?
2: How'd you get out?
1: Here, put this on. We better get you back to town.
2: What about the other girls?
3: I don't remember.

0: Is this like the one I'll be playing in Utah?
1: It's quite similar. I supervised the installation myself. The accident won't delay your going, will it?
0: No. I'm leaving this morning. There's nothing I can do here.
1: That's right. Well, Mary, you'll make a fine organist for that church. Be very satisfying to you, I think.
0: It's just a job to me.
1: Well, it's not quite the attitude for going into church work.
0: I'm not taking the vows. I'm only going to play the organ.
1: Why, you want more than that? Of course, it doesn't pay much, but, well, at least it's a start. Are you driving by Benton to see your folks?
0: No, I can't. I must hurry. I've got to leave. I'm going to drive straight through.
1: Mary, it takes more than intellect to be a musician. Put your soul into it a little. Okay? Good luck, Mary. Stop by and see us the next time you're in.
0: Thank you. But I'm never coming back.

0: Anything else, lady?
1: Could you tell me what that big structure is back a few miles by the lake?
0: Oh, you mean the old bathhouse? Yeah, that used to be a pretty ritzy place in the old days. Then the lake went down and they made a dance hall out of it. Then they put those buildings up out there and made some sort of a carnival there for a while. That's years ago, though. Just stands out there now.
1: I see. I have an address here of a rooming house. Could you direct me?
0: Oh, sure. Well, that's just right over here, little ways.
2: Been saving it for you since I got your letter. Could have rented it yesterday if I'd wanted.
1: Oh, it's fine. It's just about what I expected.
2: I knew you'd like it. This ain't no regular rooming house, you know. I only got you and Mr. Linden across the hall. Each room's got its own private bathroom, too. You can take all the baths you want. I'm not one to fuss about things like that.
1: Thank you. I think I'll be quite comfortable.
2: Well, hope you'll stay a while. I'm downstairs in the back part of the house, so if there's anything else you need, I guess I'll have to wait till morning. Night.
1: Good night, Mrs. Thomas.

0: And this, Miss Henry, is our pride and joy.
1: You know, this was made in the same town where I've been studying.
0: Of course. That's where we heard about you. Oh, by the way, you have found a place to stay.
1: Yes, I have a room.
0: Good. Well, we hope you're going to like it here. We're not the largest church in this area, of course, but we have a nice congregation. We'll have to have some sort of reception. They want to meet you.
1: Couldn't we just skip that?
0: Skip that? Well, I don't suppose it's an absolute necessity. I don't know what some of the ladies will say.
1: If they say I'm a fine organist, that should be enough, shouldn't it?
0: Well, yes, of course. We'll let it go at that for the time being. But, my dear, you cannot live in isolation from the human race, you know.
1: Mind if I try this now?
0: I want you to.

0: What do you see?
1: Oh, nothing. Nothing at all. I've practiced the whole afternoon and it's gotten me in a mood.
0: You need some fresh air. I've got to make a call out past the lake. Would you like to come along for the ride?
1: You know that old pavilion out there?
0: Mm-hmm.
1: Will we pass it?
0: Go right by it. Stop and look at it if you like.
1: I would, with you along.
0: Good.

0: This used to be quite a place. It's been deserted for a long time now.
1: Will you take me in?
0: My goodness, no. It isn't safe out there anymore. That's why they put up this barrier.
1: It'd be very easy to step around it.
0: What attraction could there be for you out there?
1: I'm not sure. I'm a reasonable person, I don't know. Maybe I want to satisfy myself that the place is nothing more than it appears to be. Would you take me out there?
0: No. The law has placed it off limits. Wouldn't be very seemly for a minister to break the law, would it?
1: No. Maybe I can come back some other time.
0: Shall we go along now?

0: that'd be you.
1: Good evening.
0: That organ playing must take a long time. You've been gone most the whole day.
1: I went for a long drive in the country with my new boss, an elderly minister.
0: Oh, that must have been a kick in the head. I learned that from the other boarder, Mr. Linden. Did you get your supper?
2: Oh, I forgot.
0: Well, this ain't no boarding house, but I got some coffee and sandwich makings left. I could bring you some up after a while.
1: Good. I'll be taking one of those baths you're so generous with.
0: Well, take as many as you want. I ain't one to make a fuss about a thing like that.

0: Yeah, I wondered when you asked me in. I'm John Linden. I'm your neighbor right across the hall.
1: Oh, nice to meet you. Would you excuse me?
0: Hey, I'm just wondering if you're not doing it.
1: Stand right there.

0: I forgot to introduce myself. I'm Mary Henry.
1: Oh, yeah, I know. I heard you tell Mrs. Thomas you haven't ate anything yet, huh? Well, yeah, I just thought, you know, being neighborly and all, I haven't eaten anything either. I just thought maybe I'd ask you out to dinner.
0: Oh, that's very thoughtful of you, but I can't accept.
1: I know. We haven't met or anything yet, but I just thought
0: we'd be
1: in the same house.
0: I'm sorry. You'll have to excuse me.
1: Look, there's a real nice restaurant, you know, right down the street, and I just thought, well, I'm just kind of a guy who doesn't like to eat by himself.
0: I've made arrangements to eat in my room tonight.
1: Hey, if you change your mind, you just holler. Looks kind of lonesome in here.
0: Good night, Mr. Linden.

0: Who's the man in the hole?
1: Me? Oh, you must mean Mr. Linden. He has the room across the hall.
0: No, I mean the other one.
1: There is no other. Me and you and Mr. Linden. Us three is all there is in this house.
0: But you must have passed him out there.
1: You're needing this food. Going with that? Eating makes you jumpy sometimes. Maybe you heard the boards pop or something. These old houses creak worse than my knees.
0: I didn't hear him, Mrs. Thomas. I saw him.
1: Now, don't talk that way. I don't sleep so good as it is. It's these old houses. They're big enough so that you could hide a man in every corner. You just gotta not let your imagination run away with you.
0: Are you going out there?
1: Well, of course.

0: There's nobody there. Now you just go and eat that sandwich I made for you. Don't drink the coffee if coffee keeps you awake. It won't.
1: Coffee never keeps me awake.

0: Good morning. I heard your alarm. I knew you'd be up. Guess what I got?
1: I can't imagine.
0: Just what it takes to start the day off right. I make it in my room. You know, it saves me having to go out and get dressed up. I guess I had to get dressed to come over here anyway.
1: Oh, it looks just like what I need.
0: Well, and two cups of coffee coming up. Say, I guess you took a wrong last night about me coming to your door and all, huh?
1: I'm not a very sociable person ordinarily. How can I resist an inducement like this?
0: What? Come on, I don't know all those big words. I'm just an ordinary guy who works in a warehouse, that's all. I make pretty good money, though. Hey, look, I got a couple of shots left over from last night. You want a little bit in yours?
1: No, thanks. It's not the recommended breakfast for a church organist.
0: Oh, is that what you do? Hey, you mean they pay somebody to play the organ in church?
1: Some churches do.
0: Hey, I hope you don't mind about this. I just didn't know you're a church woman.
1: To me, a church is just a place of business.
0: Well, that's a funny way to look at
1: it. Why? People seem shocked because I took a job in a church, and I regard it simply as a job. I'm a professional organist, and I play for pay, that's all.
0: Thinking like that, don't that give you nightmares?
1: Strange you should say that. As a matter of fact, not for that reason, mind you, but I had the strangest feeling last night.
0: Yeah, I had kind of a lost night myself.
1: It's funny. The world is so different in the daylight. But in the dark, your fantasies get so out of hand. But in the daylight, everything falls back into place again. Let's have no more nights.
0: Or let's make them more interesting. Say, how'd you get to be a church organist?
1: I studied it in college.
0: I could have gone to college. Yeah, I used to play pretty good football, but they wanted me to take a lot of classes and things, you know?
1: Well, they're that way.
0: Well, I'm just as smart as the next guy. Yeah, but I just didn't dig what they were teaching in school, you know? And the thing I hated most was principal products.
1: Principal products?
0: Yeah, you know, like the principal products of Brazil are coffee, beans, snake oil, you know, like that. When I was in school, I couldn't care less. What I cared about was girls.
1: Didn't they offer a course in that?
0: If they would have done that, I would have graduated.
1: What's the matter? Can you still taste the coffee?
0: Come on, what do you think, I'm an alcoholic? Look, I just like to start the day off in a good mood, that's all.
1: You must be hilarious by noon.
0: Look, I'm just the kind of a guy employers want, you know, the happy worker. Come on, did I make your morning happier?
1: This morning, you're exactly what I needed.
0: You're gonna need me in the evening, too, you just don't know it yet.
1: I'll rinse off these cups.
0: Oh, no, just spoils the flavor for tomorrow.
1: Well, thank you for the coffee. It was unsanitary, but delicious.
0: Well, should have put some of the germ killer inside. Well, I hate to leave so early.
1: I think you can get through the door.
0: You know, you got the wrong impression of me.
1: Well, I meant because you had so many things to carry.
0: Oh. Like I said, I hate to leave.
1: Well, it's been a pleasure, Mr. Linden, but I'm sure you have to get to work.
0: Well, don't you?
1: No. I have the whole day free for shopping.

0: Does the hem hang right in back?
1: We might change the hemline a little. The drape is just fine. Otherwise, it looks very nice.
0: I'm sure it isn't very chic to take the second dress, but I like it.
1: We alter it a little here to make it straight all the way around. There, do you want to go back to your dressing room?

What's the matter with her? What's the matter with everyone? Why don't they answer me?

0: What is it?
1: That man.
2: I didn't mean any harm. I just stopped to get a drink.
1: No. No. It was that man. That man. There was someone else there. That strange man was there.
0: Now look, look, you've had a fright. Hysteria won't solve anything. Now control yourself. Look, I'm Dr. Samuels. My office is right across the street there. You've had a shock. If you would like my assistance, I'll be glad to offer it.
1: Thank you. Could I come with you now?
0: Certainly. I'll take her over to my office. We'll see that she's all right.

0: It was more than just not being able to hear anything or make contact with anyone. It was as though for a time I didn't exist. As though I had no place in the world. No part of the life around me.
1: And then you saw this man.
0: Yes.
2: You'll excuse my back, but I wanted to get some of that written down.
0: I must have been talking for an hour.
2: Anything else? Anything you haven't told me?
0: That's all there is. That's the whole story. He's been following me. That's all there is to it.
2: It isn't that simple, though, is it?
0: What do you mean?
2: He could hardly have been in the park this afternoon, or one of us men would have seen him. And that night in the hallway, you said yourself the landlady came up a minute later, and she didn't see him, did she?
0: What are you driving at?
2: It's been less than a week since you were in a car that crashed into the river. How you got out of that, no one seems to know. But that experience must have been a serious emotional shock.
0: You think I imagined all of it, don't you? You think I'm insane?
2: I didn't say that. I don't mean that.
0: I'm a competent person. If anything, I'm a realist. I'm not given to imagining anything.
2: Hogwash. All of us imagine things. Have you never heard two men talking behind your back and imagined they were talking about you? Have you never imagined you saw someone you knew and walked up to them and found they were a perfect stranger?
0: I don't see what this has to do with it.
2: The point is this. Our imaginations play tricks on us. They often misinterpret what we see and hear. Do you agree?
0: I suppose so.
2: If that can happen in ordinary times, go a step further. Look what can happen in a high fever or following a serious emotional shock.
0: Doesn't seem possible that I could have imagined all of it.
2: Does this man, this figure, resemble anyone you've ever known? An acquaintance? Or your father?
0: No.
2: You have a boyfriend here or back home?
0: No, and I have no desire for one.
2: Never?
0: No. I'm surprised to find myself saying that. But it's true. I have no desire for the close company of other people.
2: Have you always felt this way?
0: I don't know.
2: Don't you want to join in the things that other people do? Share the experiences of other people?
0: I don't seem capable of being very close to people. I do feel that perhaps I am trying to reach out for those other things.
2: Do you feel guilty wanting them?
0: I don't understand you.
2: I'm not a psychiatrist, and perhaps I'm being clumsy at all this. But I am suggesting that perhaps this figure represents a guilt feeling.
0: Oh, that's ridiculous.
2: Maybe. Frankly, I don't know.
0: Well, I know one thing. My imagination is playing tricks on me. I'm going to put a stop to it.
2: You're a very strong-willed person, aren't you?
0: I survived, if that's what you mean.
2: That old pavilion out by the lake. Somehow you associate it with all this, don't you?
0: I could go out there. I could put an end to that, too. I could go out
2: there. Now, don't be hasty.
0: If it is all my imagination, I could put a stop to it.
2: Maybe, but at least someone should be with you. Now, I can't possibly
0: get away
2: now.
0: As you say, Doctor, I'm a person of strong will. And the time to go out there is now. And if I have to, I can go alone.

0: Say, I don't want to get turned down again. I was thinking asking you out to dinner.
1: I stopped for a bite to eat on the way in. Anyway, I have to practice at the church this evening.
0: Well, look, how's about if I took you up afterward and, you know, go someplace and dance or something?
1: I'm sorry. I'm not much for dancing.
0: You mind if I ask you a question?
1: I won't know until I hear it.
0: What, are you afraid of men?
1: No, I'm not afraid of men.
0: Well, you seem sort of cold. This morning when I brought you the coffee, you were friendly.
1: This morning I needed company.
0: Well, maybe you'll need company tonight. It's better than walking home alone.
1: Yes, it is. I should be finished around 9. Will that be all right?
0: That's okay by me. Say, I'll see you in church, huh?

profane, sacrilege. What are you playing in this church? Have you no respect? Do you feel no reverence? And I feel sorry for you and your lack of soul. This organ, the music of this church, these things have meaning and significance to us. I assume they did to you. But without this awareness, I'm afraid you cannot be our organist. In conscience, I must ask you to resign.

0: What's the matter? Don't you drink either?
1: Not really.
0: Not really. How else is there if you don't drink really? Answer me that. Now, me, I not only drink really, I really drink. What's the matter? Do you like the music either?
1: I like it fine.
0: You don't like it. You don't like to dance, and you don't like to drink. And you don't like for a man to hold you close. That's it, isn't it?
1: I didn't say that.
0: You haven't said anything all evening. Why don't I go play that song again? You like it so much.
2: Hey, Johnny, who's the doll?
3: Nobody you know, chicken.
2: Oh, come on now. You've been holding out on me. That's not the kind of pig you usually drag around.
3: Now, you quit licking your chops. She's out of your class.
2: You want to bet?
3: Lay off, huh? Got something on the stove there, man.
2: Well, listen, I'll help you put it over.
3: I don't want her to think I even know creeps like you.
2: Good luck.
1: Meet someone you know?
0: Yeah. He's a college fella. He told me about this girl. He's been wanting to meet me. Wanted me to meet her.
1: What'd you tell him?
0: I said, how could I? You're my date, you know. I said you didn't seem to enjoy my company much.
1: Oh, that's not true. I really appreciate you taking me out this evening. I'd had a miserable night if you hadn't.
0: Forget it. Come on, here. Join a party. Drink up. I paid good money for that stuff. It ain't poison.
1: I'm sorry if I annoy you.
0: You know, I don't get you. First you stand me off. Well, that's okay. That's class. Figure you got something, you're just holding back. Now, everything I say is okay. You're a mouse.
1: Yesterday, I didn't care. Tonight, I want to be with you.
0: Me or just with anybody?
1: With you.
0: Why don't you thaw out, Look, maybe you want to be alone, huh? I'll leave you alone
1: if
0: that's what you want.
1: I like being with you. Really, I do. I don't want to be alone tonight. I want to be near you.
0: You mean that?
1: Yes.
0: Why don't you and me get out of here, You know, my room's only a couple of feet from yours. Ain't likely to get very far from me, are you?

0: out.
1: We'll wake Mrs. Thomas.
0: Ah, that old girl is in the back of the house. She won't hear nothing. Honey, you don't want to go in there all by yourself, do you? It's dark and it's lonely in there. You don't have to be alone tonight. You just let me come in a while. Let me stay with you, huh? You don't want to be alone, do you?
2: No.

0: Hey, what's the matter with you? What's going on around here? What's the matter with you?
1: Ben's after me. You gotta stop him. He's after me again.
0: I'm getting out.
1: Now you have to go.
2: Not me, sister. That's just what I need. Get mixed up with some girl who's off her rocker.

0: She absolutely refuses my help. I can't say that I blame her. There's something about her that completely baffles me. I've urged her to call upon me if she feels she needs help, and I hope she will.
1: I can't let her stay in this house.
0: You won't have to worry about that. She's determined to leave the city, and she wants to get away as soon as possible.
1: I hope she does leave.
0: I hope she can.

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Where are you going? 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
1: May I just sit here?
0: Sure. 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

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I gotta get on that train. I gotta get away from here. Please. Please. You hear me? You can hear me.

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I need your help. Just a moment, please.

mean to you, Doctor. 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He's trying to take me back somewhere. Doctor, you've got to tell me what to do.

At Detroit, part of the 250th anniversary celebration, the 250-mile automobile race. Entries are standard model stock cars from each of the major manufacturers. All get a final examination before the grind. 57 racers follow the lead car around the initial circuit of the Michigan State Fairgrounds track. The 10 fastest qualifiers have positions on the inside. They complete the first lap, then it's every man for himself. Number 32 is right up with the lead, but as the miles click away, cars become immobilized for various reasons, and the field narrows down. The survivors pour it on. These cars have not been souped up in any way. They're the same products as sold off a showroom floor.

A jam up on the far turn. Cars are righted and continue in the scramble. But there's plenty of litter on the track, and the race momentarily slows down. They continue in any condition.

down, they swing out to pass a slow mover, then they sideswipe and go off the track. They're still battling it out. Turner's engine is afire, but he speeds ahead to take the lead. He holds on until the fire gains the upper hand and he's forced to pull in. This, number 40, driven by Tommy Thompson of Louisville, Kentucky, and number 41, piloted by Curtis Turner out of Roanoke, Virginia. They're battling for the lead.

we fear.

0: I'm asking you to have an abortion.
1: Why?
0: What's inside your womb isn't a human being.
1: There's nothing wrong with my baby.
2: He was conceived in a grave and weaned on human blood. Could he ever deny the horrible evil within himself? He is absolutely evil, cruel, horrifying in his lust for blood. Your blood. The grave of the vampire.
3: Who's Caleb Croft?
4: You seem very interested in the Croft case, Professor.
3: Yes, I am, Mr.
4: Eastman.
3: Mr. Eastman, if you remain in the class long enough, you too may develop an interest more than you bargained for.

This film is about an idea. An idea we call the polymorphic concept of data processing system design, which is a complicated name for an idea, we admit. But the idea itself isn't so complicated when you think of it in terms of how people get machines to help solve their problems. Now, if you have a problem to be computed, you take it to a computer. And as your problems get bigger, you need a bigger computer. As more and more guys like you have problems to solve, they take turns on the computer, which isn't so bad if the computer is fast enough, which it can be if it is big enough and expensive enough. But as the number of guys and the number of problems increase, the machine gets huge. Isn't that a waste? Because while one guy is using the computer to solve an easy problem, which may only be taking one thousandth of the computer, everyone else has to wait. Unless you spend still more money and buy a still bigger computer. But worse, if one piece fails, the whole computer will probably quit, even though most of it is perfectly good, ready, and willing to work. What's wrong here? To start with, if you look inside, you see that it isn't just one solid hunk of computer, but a lot of individual parts and circuits which each have specialized functions. Now it would be nice if someone would divide the huge computer into little parts, unsolder the connections, so that everybody could get a chance to use the parts he needs for his particular problem. Next, you will want to organize things a little. Not in the usual way, where the brainy computer part not only supervises everything, but also insists on doing a large share of the detailed work. What you want is more delegation, a more easygoing, cooperative relationship between all the parts so that they can associate freely and directly with one another and in various ways. Isn't this a lot of fun? Actually, of course, the electronic boxes don't move. You just make a nice, flexible, automatic switchboard connection, like the telephone company does. That way, the computer boxes, the real brains of the system, don't have to waste their time and talents acting like telephone operators, trying to handle every single message personally. They can stick to computing and let the other boxes do the detail work, such as remembering large number of facts or sending messages from one box to another or carrying out simple logical routines. And so, each computer box doesn't have to be so big now. This is distributed control, distributed memory, distributed arithmetics, distributed everything. And it makes sense, because now more than one guy can be using the system at the same time to solve a number of easy problems. And when those occasional crash problems come along, your system can reconnect itself in a matter of microseconds to get the big, urgent jobs done, as well as an ordinary, giant computer could do them. And if one box quits, it's no great catastrophe. The system just automatically switches the job to another box. If you find yourself getting the busy signal too often, you buy more of exactly the kind of boxes you need. That's like adding on new subscribers as they move in. Or you can add more displays so that more people can see what goes on. Suppose your problem calls for a lot of detailed work to do most of the time. Then you buy boxes to give you all the memory or messenger service or whatever else you need. On the other hand, if your problems are mostly heavy-duty brain work, you can load your system up with computer boxes. When you really need it, and can prove you need it, you can put together a big system, or even a really, really big one, without over-investing early, or throwing anything away, or starting from scratch again. So you save money. And all the while, you have better reliability, and multiple use,
and better access. You can even switch together two complexes, or three, or four, like a nationwide telephone system. Or you can connect in one of those ordinary giant computers as a subscriber if you go for super systems. And this doesn't mean that you end up with one big party line. You can keep some of the lines private by opening a few switches permanently so that certain information won't be available to nosy subscribers. And so now you see that it wasn't just exactly a computer you wanted, but a group of guys with brains and a group of boxes with electronic brains and consoles and displays, all connected together in varying ways and growing together so that the partnership can solve more problems per dollar than each group could solve by itself. And this is all there is to the data processing concept known as polymorphic, many-shaped, or multiple mode, or the matrix concept, or maybe just the common sense switchboard idea in data processing systems. Now it just so happens that Thompson Ramo Wooldridge has been working on the polymorphic idea for several years. And, in case you hadn't already guessed, we have built the first actual polymorphic system. If you're interested, let us know.

0: Once there was a king who never had any fun. All the king did, day after day, year in and year out, was complain to himself and to his court that he never had any fun. He was mean and bad-tempered to everybody and to everything. His court had no fun listening to him complain. In fact, no one seemed to have any fun. The castle was a very gloomy and unfun place to be, and the king was getting pretty tired of it. Then, one day, he had an idea. He ordered an attendant to go out and get the Prime Minister, which the attendant promptly did. The Prime Minister came before the king and said,
1: "What can I do for your Majesty?"
2: "You can tell me why it is I never have any fun."
1: "Sire, you never have any fun because you don't know what fun is." "Very well, Welfus. Suppose you tell me what fun is, then perhaps I'll have some." "Well, sire, I'm not entirely sure I can answer that question."
3: "Why not?"
1: "It's like this, Your Grace. Fun, fun, is whatever is fun."
0: This succeeded only in making the king more angry than ever.
2: "Get out, Welfus! And on your way out, send the court mystic in!"
0: The court mystic oozed slowly into the throne room, wriggling his fingers and blinking his eyes

0: and looking slyly about. At last he stood before the throne, awaiting the king's wish.
1: I wish you would stop oozing around, is what I wish. What I also wish is that you would tell me exactly what fun is. Ah, yes. Your Majesty, this I can tell you. Fun is to have merry amusement in the course of joking with frolicsome playfulness. Fun can be fun. But what to one is fun, to another is not. Maybe.
0: Well, at this point, the king had taken all the double talk he could stand.
2: Leave!
0: He said.
2: Get out!
1: It is my happiness to get out, for your gracious majesty. And may all your stars and planets smile upon your search for that which is fun.
0: It was becoming obvious to the king that if he was going to find out what fun was, he would have to go out himself and see if anything he did was fun. First, the king had himself locked in a barrel.
2: This is not fun.
0: Next, the barrel was dumped into the river.
2: Nor is this fun.

0: After the king was rescued and hauled ashore, he put on a dry king suit, a fresh crown, and set out upon his next deed. He was tied to the right front leg of the royal elephant. The royal cannon was fired. The loud royal bang so scared the royal elephant that he ran madly off into the royal woods, trumpeting all the way. Needless to say, the king failed to see any fun in that. Somewhere, something must be fun, he thought. On an impulse, he ran to the window of his throne room and jumped out. Was that fun, Your Majesty? No, Welfus, it was not fun. So it came about that a proclamation was posted in the kingdom that offered wealth and the king's daughter to anyone who could show the king something fun. It was the usual offer in situations of this kind. It was a good offer, but not entirely true. The king had wealth, to be sure, but he did not have a daughter. What he did have was the royal pet snail with which he was willing to part. The people were not at all fussy. They figured that with wealth, they could tolerate the royal snail. So, one after another, they tried to claim the prize. And one after another, they failed.
1: Is there nothing in this confounded kingdom that I can call fun?
2: Yes, Your Majesty, there is.
0: A hush came over the room.
1: Who said that?
2: I did, Your Majesty.
0: There before the king stood a little old man with a long beard.
1: Oh,
0: said the king.
1: What can I call fun?
2: Lean down, Your Majesty, and I'll whisper it in your ear. No one but yourself must know what I say.
0: So the king leaned, and the little old man whispered.
1: You're right. By George, he's right! He's right!
0: The next day, before the whole of the kingdom assembled, the little old man received his wealth and the royal pet snail. The crowd cheered. The little old man lived happily ever after, and the palace returned to normal at last. Which, dear friends, is where we came in. Day after day, year in and year out, all the king did was complain to himself. Never had any. He was mean and bad-tempered to everyone and everything. He never had any fun at all, he would yell. That, of course, was not quite true. For as the little old man had so wisely pointed out, the king did indeed have fun, but only when he was complaining about not having any and making everyone around him miserable into the bargain. But don't judge him too harshly, my friends, for a king has to have some fun.

0: It's a Sorex sericidae.
1: Looks like a small rat.
2: Shrews as small as rats, perfect for scientific experiments, until they began to grow and grow into things.
3: They must eat 3 times their own weight in food every 24 hours, or starve.
4: There are 200 or 300 giant shrews out there. Monsters weighing between 50 and 100 pounds.
1: That's as big as a full-grown wolf.
2: Blood-curdling, horrifyingly poisonous monsters.
5: It was a livestock. The shrews got into the barn.
2: The wildest of flesh eaters, threatening all mankind. Your flesh will crawl with fear at their nearness.
5: The shrews were out there. I couldn't take a chance.
6: Here we are.

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Pasteurized milk, a safe food, trusted by millions of people and important in every diet, of special importance to children and invalids. For all these people, pasteurization is a guarantee of safety. There is no such thing as partly safe milk, for milk is either pasteurized or it isn't. Pasteurization is a scientific job, a responsible job, and extends directly to men people seldom see or know, men to whom they entrust their health, milk plant operators. Perhaps you work in a small plant like this. The building is well built and kept in good repair. Besides a cold room and utility rooms, this plant has three rooms for handling milk and milk containers. The receiving room, the pasteurization room, the bottle washing room. These rooms contain equipment especially designed to protect the milk from contamination. The milk flows from the receiving vat to the pasteurizer. After pasteurization, it goes through the pump then spreads over the surface of the cooler to the filling machine. The most important factor in producing pasteurized milk is the care with which you handle it, the methods you use. The milk is delivered to the receiving room. Use of this room helps keep flies out of the rest of the plant.

Always keep the cover on the receiving vat, except when the vat is in use. Remember, milk is food. Protect it. Your first responsibility is to make sure that all of the milk you receive is of high quality.

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If you suspect that the milk is too warm, check it to be sure. Stir the milk to get an accurate temperature reading. -79 degrees, and off odor too. Rinse the thermometer and the stirring rod and return them to the sterilizing solution.

When all the cans are emptied, replace the vat cover and turn on the milk pump. This forces the milk through sanitary milk piping to the pasteurization vat. Be sure the inlet valve is open. Turn on the agitator and the water jacket circulator pump. Always keep the vat cover closed during operation. This keeps the heat in and prevents dirt from getting into the milk. This pasteurization vat has three thermometers. On the left, an indicating thermometer. An airspace thermometer. And a recording thermometer and its chart. The airspace heater assembly is made up of a steam strainer, a control valve, a condensation leg with steam trap, an auxiliary water trap, and a steam gauge. This unit provides a flow of clean, dry steam to the inside of the pasteurizer. The agitator motor and shaft, as well as all other instruments and pipes, are connected to the vat cover in such a way that no dirt can get through the openings. Good equipment, well cared for,

helps you protect the milk from contamination. Let's see how this pasteurization vat operates. The space between the insulated outer wall and the inner wall forms a water jacket. The water is heated by steam in a mixing valve just before it enters the vat. The water jacket is filled up to the overflow pipe. The milk enters the vat through this inlet pipe. The vat is filled with milk to a level just below the level of the water in the jacket. This ensures that all of the milk will be heated.

The indicating thermometer bulb reaches almost to the bottom of the vat. This thermometer is used to determine the exact temperature of the milk. It must be accurate. The recording thermometer provides a permanent record of the temperature of the milk. Its bulb also extends well down into the vat. The agitator stirs the milk so that it is heated evenly, and all of the bacteria are exposed to the pasteurizing temperature. Through this airspace heater, clean, dry steam is forced into the space between the top of the milk and the cover of the vat. This makes sure that any foam or drops of milk which have splashed onto the cover or sides of the vat will also be heated to pasteurization temperature. Another thermometer, called the airspace thermometer, determines the temperature of this airspace. The bulb of this thermometer must not touch the milk. This outlet valve is placed on the side of the vat so close that the stirring action of the agitator reaches even the milk in the outlet pocket. The outlet valve is a leak protector type. If the valve is loose, worn, or scored, unpasteurized milk may seep between the plug and the inner wall of the valve. To prevent this unpasteurized milk from getting into the outlet pipe, grooves on the inside wall of the valve catch the milk and bring it out through the bottom of the valve. This type of valve prevents raw or partially pasteurized milk from contaminating the outlet pipeline when the valve is closed. As the milk runs into the pasteurizer, turn on the steam to the jacket, which is already full of water, and then turn on the airspace heater. This should be on during the entire filling time to keep the air above the milk in the vat at least 5 degrees above the milk temperature. When the vat is full of milk, turn off the inlet valve. This valve, like the outlet valve, is a leak protector type. It prevents raw milk from leaking into the vat during pasteurization. When the indicating thermometer shows that the milk has almost reached pasteurization temperature, turn off the steam to the jacket to prevent the milk from becoming overheated. Pasteurization begins when the temperature of the milk reaches 143 degrees, not 1 second before. This is the lowest temperature which, if held for 30 minutes, will kill all of the disease germs which might be in the milk. The steam supply to the airspace heater is adjusted so that the airspace temperature is at least 148 degrees during the entire pasteurization holding time. This is important, because tests have shown that 148 degrees is the lowest airspace temperature which will heat all foam and drops of milk on the cover and sides of the vat to at least 143 degrees. When the milk reaches pasteurization temperature, turn off the water jacket circulating pump, but leave the agitator on during the entire pasteurization holding time. Remember that the indicating thermometer gives you the accurate milk temperature. But to be sure the recording thermometer is also accurate, compare it with the indicating thermometer once during pasteurization, usually after the milk has been at pasteurizing temperature for about 10 minutes. Write the indicating thermometer temperature on the recording chart as a permanent record. If there is a difference between the two readings, the recording thermometer should be adjusted before it is used again. Other important facts are entered on the chart.

The airspace temperature is sometimes added. If anything unusual happens, such as a power failure, make a note of it on the back of the chart. As pasteurization continues, frequently check the indicating thermometer and the airspace thermometer. If they show the temperatures of the milk or airspace are too low or too high, adjust the steam valves to maintain correct temperatures. Pasteurization requires time as well as temperature. The milk has been held for a full 30 minutes at 143 degrees or more. It is now pasteurized. All disease bacteria have been killed. It is safe milk. From now on, great care must be taken to prevent recontamination. Turn off the steam to the jacket and to the airspace heater. Turn on the cold water to the jacket to start cooling the milk. The cold water enters here, mixes with the water in the jacket, and runs out through this overflow pipe.

Turn on the water jacket circulating pump and leave the agitator running. The recording thermometer chart records the prompt cooling of the milk in the vat. At the end of the 30-minute holding time, the pen arm drops as the temperature of the milk is lowered by the cold water in the jacket. In some plants, the milk is not cooled in the vat. In such cases, the recording thermometer continues to show the milk at pasteurizing temperature during the additional time it takes to empty the vat and expose the thermometer bulb.

and the chart must show 30 minutes holding time plus the emptying time. But regardless of the cooling method used, the milk must be kept in the vat a full 30 minutes at least 143 degrees before the outlet valve is opened. When the milk has been cooled to about 120 degrees, about as low as cold water will cool it, open the outlet valve on the pasteurizer, adjust the valve in the line, and turn on the pump. The milk flows from the pasteurization vat to the pump through a flow control valve and onto the cooler. The cooler is always kept covered while in use. These covers fit tightly at the side. They overlap at the top and cover the collection trough at the bottom. The covers prevent contamination of the pasteurized milk by accidental coughing, sneezing, or flies and dust. This cooler is built in two separate sections. Cold water circulates through the top section and brine through the bottom. The ends of the coil

bacteria. Always keep the cooler covered while milk is being cooled. The milk flows from the cooler to the bottle filler. The supply pipe has a shield or apron to prevent moisture on the cold pipe from running down into the milk in the bowl of the filler. Always keep the sight hole covered while the filler is in use. The filler valves are also protected by diverting aprons to prevent condensation from falling into the milk bottles. Be sure your hands are clean before you handle bottles and caps. This wash basin is located conveniently in the pasteurization room and has hot and cold water, soap, and sanitary towels.

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In loading the capper, trip it to discard the first cap. This cap has been exposed and may not be perfectly clean. Next, load the hooding machine.

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Inspect each bottle to be sure it is properly filled, capped, and that the bottle is not chipped or dirty. Reject bottles that are not completely filled or are imperfectly capped. Since you always contaminate the bottles when you remove the cap, pour the milk into a can for reprocessing.

Use of a dolly keeps the cases off the floor, and you can wheel the full cases directly to the cold room without any lifting. The temperature of the milk must not be allowed to rise above 50 degrees at any time after pasteurization if the growth of bacteria is to be prevented. Except in very cold weather, ice the milk before delivering it to the customer. This milk has been pasteurized, cooled, bottled, and capped. You have taken great care to protect it against every possibility of contamination. You have the satisfaction of knowing that you did your job well. You can send this milk from your plant with the knowledge that it is safe milk.

is heliarc welding, one of the most modern and efficient welding methods today. In heliarc welding, the necessary heat is provided not by a flame, but by an intense electric arc between a tungsten electrode and a metal workpiece. No flux is used. Instead, the molten metal is protected from the air by argon, an inert gas that flows through the torch and covers the weld puddle. If filler metal is needed to make the joint, a welding rod is fed into the puddle and melted with the base metal. Welding power can be either alternating or direct current, depending on the work to be done. When alternating current is used, high frequency current must be added. A ground connection on the workpiece completes the electrical circuit. Torches designed for high current, heavy duty work are water cooled. Let's make a weld with a heliarc torch. Insert the tungsten electrode, then tighten the torch cap to hold it in place. The electrode should extend about an eighth of an inch beyond the gas cup. Check the connections on the electric power cable and the flexible hoses that convey the gas and cooling water to the torch. Turn on the power supply and the argon regulator and set the flow meter, regulating the amount of gas flowing to the torch. The settings for the welding current and the argon flow are determined by the work to be done. Put on your gloves and your helmet. Strike the arc by swinging the head of the torch down to the work. When the arc has been struck, hold the torch at about a 75 degree angle to the work. Keep the electrode an eighth of an inch from the metal surface. The dark spot you see is caused by a special filter on the camera. A puddle is formed by moving the torch in a small circle. When the puddle becomes bright and fluid, advance it by moving the torch back and forth, each time bringing the arc further in the direction of welding. Filler metal is added by touching the rod to the leading edge of the puddle each time the arc is moved back. When you are familiar with the combined movement of rod and torch, the next step is to make a simple butt weld, as shown here on these two aluminum sheets. With practice, you'll be able to judge the right welding speed for each thickness of metal. If you go too slowly, you'll burn through the joint. On the other hand, if you go too fast, the weld will not penetrate the joint. At the right speed and using a steady, even motion of the rod and torch, you'll get a smooth weld that needs little or no finishing. And most important, you'll get complete penetration. The mark of a strong, reliable weld. On fillet welds, the arc is pointed toward the bottom plate to get even heating and good penetration. Notice the smooth welding action, the same action you learned at the beginning. Move the torch back, add filler metal, then move the torch forward again. An outside edge joint is the easiest type of weld to make with a heliarc torch. On this vertical edge joint, move the torch back and forth across the weld. No filler metal is needed.

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They are determined by the thickness and the kind of metal to be joined, and the desired strength of the weld. But whatever the metal, strength requirements, or position of the weld, a heliarc torch can help you do a better job. You have seen the basic principles of heliarc welding. Knowledge of these fundamentals, coupled with practice, will make it possible for you to make these high-quality, dependable welds easily, with confidence.

0: We didn't come home last night.
1: Mr. Douglas, we'd like you to take charge of the sanitation facilities. And Mrs. Gossett, would you please help Mrs. Howard with a meal? Jeff, go see if you can get it fired.
2: Okay.
3: How many cases of powdered milk do we have, Herb?
4: Well, we only have 7 last time I counted.
3: We should have 10, yes.
2: Mr. Biddle, a gas can make a file.
1: A file? Can he get it fixed? We'll be in trouble if he can't start that generator.
2: Yes, sir. We need a file.
4: Hey, Jeff, see if this will do.
1: Huh? Oh, I don't think that's big.
2: I'll ask him.
1: Have him hurry up, will you, boy? There's going to be fallout for sure. You can't stay out in that other room much longer.
2: Yes, sir.
3: Oh, thank you so much.
4: Thank you, Mr.
3: Howard. Thank you very much.
5: I told you I want tea.
6: Oh, it is tea, Mrs. Starr. It's just so dark in here.
7: They're still running fast. Try it again.
1: Bertie, and they think they have a couple of boxes of those disposable ones, too.
8: a.m. We've been in the shelter almost an hour and a half now. It seems like just a few minutes ago when I was in bed. Then there was that warning siren. Was that real? And did I wake up then? I wish Daddy were here. Voices, the crowd, like registration at school. No English final tomorrow. Tomorrow?
6: Jeannie, stop that.
9: Could they call Daddy?
6: No, only civil defense calls.
9: Which hospital be at? Tracy General or Riverhead?
6: Riverhead.
8: Riverhead. 35 miles. Might as well be 3,500. I do hope they fix the lights. I don't imagine that battery one will last very long.

0: night down here. I wonder if the sun is still shining. It must be. What was it Mr. Hassler said a short while ago when everyone first came in?
1: 55.
2: Come on now, come on, hurry. 59. That's our maximum. Close it up. It's going to be a beautiful day after all.
3: How much
4: Now, we may not have much time, but something's got to be done right away by all of you. First, I'm Bob Hassler, and most of you know me. I'm the manager of the Shelter 104. I might add, it's a pretty good public shelter. Now, thanks to considerable foresight and prior planning by some of you good people, we have some canned food here to supplement our civil defense provisions and water. They are meager, but they'll help make our stay in the shelter a little more comfortable. We have a telephone in working order for emergency use, and I'm sure you'll all be pleased to know that we have good fallout protection here. Now, let me introduce the staff.
0: Right away, the atmosphere started to change. First, on his right, there was fear and concern. But soon it was clear that somebody knew what he was doing and would be telling us what we could do.
4: First thing we have to do is fill out these registration forms. Jeff, will you help me and hand them out to the folks, please?
5: Bob, this is Howard. He's preparing some coffee.
4: Oh, very good. Mrs. Howard is preparing some coffee, and we can all have a... Everybody, listen. Hold your voices down, please. We have emergency power. Stop it, Jenny, will you, Don? It's all right. It'll only be a minute. Please.
6: You want to turn over? I'll go out and check it.
4: All right. Hold on to yourselves, please. We'll have lights in just a few moments. Now, I know you all have relatives and friends you're concerned about, but our first job is our safety in here. Now, this building is a pretty substantial structure. The only thing to do now is sit down, remain calm, and continue filling out those forms that were handed to you.
7: You people want some help in filling out those forms?
8: Yes.
7: All right.
9: 104 out.
4: May I have your attention, please? LaSalle, the city we get our power from, may have been hit. And that may not be the end of it. They say the upper winds westerly. We could have fallout in a couple of hours.
0: Our new activities began in earnest. We were too busy to fall to pieces. Mr. Pitt, Sunday school teacher turned survival teacher, gave us information about the shelter, the equipment, the immediate situation. Jobs were assigned to as many occupants as possible. Mom was elected to the advisory committee, which worked with the staff. There's a great deal to do after all. The radiological man was busy with chart and meters. Water rations were decided upon. Supplies had to be checked and issued. Safety precautions to be taken. And our first big problem, the generator. Our problem. The 59 of us together in this crowded little haven.
4: Please. The radio says there's going to be a broadcast by Governor Ranbacker in just a few minutes. Now, as long as we have a little time, let me try to tell you what to expect here in the next few days. All information will be posted right here. Team assignments, jobs, training schedules, fallout information, everything. Also, lists of people in other fallout shelters as we receive them. And emergency procedures. Oh, incidentally, there'll be no further smoking here until I tell you. We're on...

0: battery power, and the forced air ventilator fan isn't working. It won't be any picnic in here. There's going to be a certain amount of discomfort for all of us. Limited food and water. Maybe extreme temperatures. Difficult sleeping conditions. None of us will have much privacy. And we're all going to be subjected to the voices, habits, and the annoyance of other people. We're very crowded and we can't get much exercise. There's a noise problem and there may be some sickness. We all have our own private fears. But we can live in here as long as we have to.
1: Well, suppose this town is hit. Tracy, how safe is this shelter?
0: If Tracy's hit, George, you'll never know it, so there's no sense to worry about it. It's fallout we have to contend with, and that we're prepared to do.
2: How long are we going to hold up here, Bob Hassler?
0: Well, it all depends on the fallout conditions, Mrs. Starr, the targets, and the possibility of future attack. It could be for days, or even weeks.
2: Well, if I don't get to that dentist to get my plate fixed, you've got to feed me the same as you feed that baby, and there ain't enough food for both of us.
3: Hey, if somebody gets sick, can we get a doctor?
0: Well, there again, it depends on the sickness, the radiation levels, lots of things. I'd say right now we've all got to take care of ourselves. Oh, incidentally, we all decided to ask Jeannie Howard to be the doctor in here.
3: Oh, I couldn't.
0: Dr. Howard's been busy all night up at Riverhead Hospital or he'd be with us. But Jeannie's been working around the office with her father for some time, and Mrs. Howard says her daughter knows a lot more about it than she does. Is that right, Mrs. Howard?
4: Attention, please. This is State Civil Defense Headquarters. Stand by for an important broadcast. The next voice you hear will be that of the Honorable Derwood O. Aanbacher, Governor of our state.
5: My fellow Americans, those of you who hear my voice already know that this nation has been attacked with nuclear weapons. At this time, we cannot estimate the extent of damage already done. I have been in contact.
6: Another attack?
0: I don't know. Quiet, please.
7: Sir, someone knocking at the outside door.
0: Oh, all right, let's go.
8: I found this character in the street getting drunk. Can you keep him in here? He's a stranger. I've got to get back to my own shelter.
0: But we've already got more than... Okay, we'll take him.
8: Good.
0: Thanks, officer. All right, come on with me.
8: I'll get the door.
0: All right, what's your name?
9: Pete McCann.
0: Pete McCann, okay.
9: Contemplating your errors, friend? Well, the fact is, you made a stinking mess out of everything. And now we're all gonna die down here in this black little hole.
0: Fallout is starting. See if you can get Don Bitterlick and that boy to speed up repair of the generator. We're not going to die, mister. We'll survive.
9: Oh, that's what the ostrich thinks. But, you know, Mr. Leader, sir, I say it's all bull. And I say hell with it.

0: 10 o'clock reading in here is 1.8 Rentgen per hour.
1: Anything else I can do, Mr. Hassler?
2: No, thanks, Mrs. Ford. Why don't you go on over now and try to get some sleep?

0: End of the first day. Now it does feel like night. The air is rather chilly in here. Radiation is pretty high. Everyone is tired and restless. For lunch, we had survival biscuits, canned fruit salad, and powdered orange drink mixed with water. For dinner, more survival biscuits, a slice of canned pork loaf, and powdered milk. Say goodbye to excess weight the shelter way. We decided to try sleeping all at once, but not too many are asleep. Mr. Pitts, eyes open. Maybe he's thinking about his job. How do you sell life insurance after this? Mr. Hassler, thinking about us or about his son? He's due home from school next week. Mrs. Sugarhouse, still talking, probably blaming somebody for the attack and not the enemy. Mother, thinking about Dad. I sure hope he's all right. He must be. That stranger, Pete McCann. Funny that none of the adults know him. He's made a lot of records. He gave a folk singing concert at school just last night. He's been way out all day. I suspect he's going to be trouble. That boy Jeff, another stranger. Parents dead, nephew of the Arnolds, and living with them for about a month. They were out of town. He's scared and lonely and doing everything he can to keep from thinking.
1: Well, what are you doing?
2: I thought you were cold. I have a sweater on anyway.
1: Oh, leave me alone.
2: Hey, I saved some biscuits from dinner, and you didn't eat anything today.
3: You feeling better?
1: Oh, yeah.
3: Listen, if there's anything in that little bag of yours that might be of use, we'd like you to contribute it to our supplies.
1: Take it.
3: Now, we're not interested in anything personal.
1: Well, neither am I.
0: Here. We can't cure the war, but aspirins might work on a headache. That's your water. It has your name on it, and it's still full.
3: What's this?
1: Oh, sleeping pill.
3: And this?
1: Benadryl. It's an antihistamine. Hey, what time is it?
0: After 10. We're all still here.
1: Those are guitar strings. Take them. Somebody might want to go fishing.
3: We'll use them for clothesline. I'll take the sleeping pills and the guitar strings. And I'll get you a ration.
1: Oh, look, I don't want anything.
0: The world didn't end this morning, Mr. McCann. It's still here.
1: Well, it's not a world we can live in now, is it?
0: We really don't know about that, do we? I mean, now who can say?
1: Don't give me a lecture on the survival of the species, little girl. The species is a flop. And whether it all goes up in one grand whoosh or carries on for another week or drags on for a month,
3: hey,
1: it doesn't make
3: any... Why don't you shut up?
0: What are you working on, Jeff?
2: The biscuit can. They'll make good shades for the light. I saw you at school last night, Mr. McCann.
1: All right.
2: I really enjoyed it. My brother plays the banjo. I mean, he's not a professional or anything. He's in the Navy. But I like guitar myself. You know, you should have brought your guitar in here. I mean, maybe you could have given me some lessons.
1: Some sweetheart stole my guitar out of my car last night.
2: Gee, too bad.
1: Yeah, that's too damn bad, isn't it?
0: Oh, come on now. Just because somebody took
1: your
0: guitar.
1: You're a regular little salvationist, aren't you? You're all fitted up with your power of positive thinking.
3: Let's just stop the arguments. It's sleeping time. Jeannie, why don't you try to get some rest?
0: Any word on what places were hit?
3: We're posting what information we have right now.
0: What about Riverhead?
3: It's on it.
0: Second day. There's no use dwelling on what has happened. The news comes in and everyone is getting listless. There's no one who isn't affected. We started training sessions on meeting emergencies in the shelter. It's obvious we'll be here for some time. Radiation levels are dropping steadily, but they're still dangerously high outside. Jeff hung his biscuit can lampshades. Quite an improvement and much easier on the eyes. Many of us worked at various jobs today, except McCann. He let me take his temperature and it was normal. But I don't like his cough. He eats nothing, does nothing. I couldn't eat either. No appetite. And my head is still hurting. 86 aspirins handed out today. Mr. Pitts tried to lead some community singing without much success. Lights went off at 9:45 by popular request. Everyone is upset and very tired. Oh, Mother, I love you and respect you because you worked so hard today and didn't mope and didn't fold up like some of us. And you held Mrs. Fort's hand when she was sick. And I know that your heart is breaking. Third day. I wonder what it's like outside. Training continues. But people are getting bored since there isn't very much to keep them occupied. Advice to self on keeping up morale. Make an attempt to stay neat and clean, personally and in general. Getting news from outside helps. The enemy is worse off than we are, if that's possible. Mr. Pitts conducted a Bible class. It means a great deal to some people. Complaints increasing. Understandable, I guess, about the food, the stuffiness, the lack of space, and the can. With everyone trying so hard, he's a real sore spot. He won't do anything. He doesn't seem to care whether he lives or dies. I had a brainstorm. I went to see Jeff about it. I think it'll be great for all of us, if it works. Fourth day. The heat is getting worse. All the bombs and all the radiation didn't stop the arrival of summer after all.
4: I agree with Mr. Pitt. I think we should forget the exercises and the activities. Keep the training session. We could do with a little entertainment around here. Sort of cheer things up.
1: I'll tell you what's spoiling the atmosphere around here. Him. And I think we ought to send him for a little walk.
5: Oh, don't talk foolish.
4: Well, maybe he's right and we're the fools.
0: I brought you orange drink instead of water. You've got to take some food. You're about to get a present.
2: It ain't much, but I bet it'll play if we tune it.
1: The whole world's going down the drain. We want a little music.
2: I got some wire for the frets, too. Mr. Pitch is using one for a shoelace.
1: Beat it, you silly kid.
2: Well, he made it for you. Here, Mr. McCann, if he just take it.
1: Leave me alone.
2: Here, just give it a try.
1: Like I said, leave me alone.

0: You better stop thinking about him, honey. Now try to get some sleep.
1: Oh, I stopped being angry. I'm worried. He looks sick.
0: Look at what he did to that boy.

0: Do you want some more aspirin?
1: Oh, what's the difference, little girl? I'm dying just like we all are. Slow, sure.
0: I want to take your temperature again. I think you have a fever.
1: Don't bother. I understand there's no magic cure for radiation.
2: You haven't had any more radiation than I have. 42 Rentgen since we've been in here. Not even enough to notice.
3: What's the matter?
0: I don't know. He's got something. Over 101. Do you have any pain?
1: Name it. Stomach, chest.
0: How about under your armpits?
1: I even got the rash.
0: He'd better get to the corner cot. Maybe outside.
1: Radiation. Isn't that radiation?
0: No, it's not radiation poisoning. Now, will you please stop saying stupid things?
3: What is it?
0: I don't know. It looks like scarlet fever. There were 3 cases on Nicholas Street this winter. Daddy treated them. Have you been around any children?
1: Yeah, each school's a spring. I sing.
4: Get him out of here, Bob, or we'll all catch it. Yeah.
1: Scarlet fever, that doesn't make any sense. I thought that... Oh, wait a minute. You're not gonna put me out of here. Oh, look, can't you call a doctor? Huh?
2: Try to get control center.
5: It wasn't easy. We realized that the hospital was probably pandemonium, and we needed direct contact. Our isolation seemed very real. And some in the shelter were extremely frightened. It took over an hour.
6: Hello? Yes. Just a moment. Jean.
0: Hello, Doctor. This is Jean Howard, Tracy City, Shelter 104. Do you hear me? Yes, I will. Doctor, we have a man, temperature 101.2.
5: I described all the symptoms like a bad imitation of a medical soap opera. Followed instructions, checked his throat, lymph nodes, everything I could. Now the doctor asked me to relay questions.
0: How old are you?
1: 28.
0: 28. Have you ever had any allergies, hay fever, anything like that?
1: Rose fever.
0: Yes, he has. Rose fever. Yes, doctor. Does anyone have an antihistamine?
1: I do. Benadryl.
0: He has it himself. Benadryl. Yes, sir, I will. Now, 1 in an hour. We're to call back if the symptoms persist. The doctor said he thinks it's an allergy. That's all.
7: Tracy General. Tell me Daddy sent his love.

0: There's something I want to tell you. You're a liar. To yourself and everyone in here. You don't want to die any more than we do. The way you've been carrying on with your superior attitude and your phony cynicism. But when the chips are down, when you thought you were sick with something you could put your finger on, like a germ, like scarlet fever. Not something invisible and mysterious like radiation. That you do dearly want to live, don't you? Well, fine. I suppose that makes you a member of the human race after all. And since you're in the club, Mr. McCann, and really don't want to leave us just yet, the least you can do is pay your dues.
1: On the seventh day, God rested. We did it on the sixth. It was a real Sunday. Prayers in the morning, a special Sunday dinner of canned stew, survival biscuits, and orange drink. Except for McCann. He had plain water. He's fine today and quite the attraction of our evening get-together in our temporary home. Funny. The room doesn't seem nearly as small as it did on Tuesday. And it's odd, since I'm certain that we've all grown some since that time.

0: here.
1: All right.
2: He's in the study working on the ledger. Go on in.
3: Film. Thousands of images on celluloid.
2: Fresh pot of coffee.
3: Each of these images, the direct responsibility of one man.
2: I'll tell him.
3: The director of photography. The cinematographer.

In the early days of filmmaking, things were quite simple. All you really needed was a cameraman, a camera, and some film. The sun provided all the light.

0: With the introduction of sound, filmmaking became more sophisticated and vastly more specialized. Today, films require the teamwork of numerous artists and technicians, crews working among crews. One of the most important crews in motion picture production is the camera crew. Its several members are led by the director of photography, the DP.
1: Yeah, this will work, but how far over can we come with the lens?
0: As his title suggests, the DP directs the photography of the picture, making the decisions that will in turn be carried out by his crew.
2: No, the same shot. It's just that Robert didn't do it too
3: good. Can we open this up a little bit?
2: Sure, why not? Just tighten it up to a nice...
0: The cinematographer does not actually shoot the scene himself. Rather, it is the second cameraman, or camera operator, who usually takes control of the camera during filming.
4: Well, if it's a double, we go wide. If it's less, then we'll go closer. And then
0: a first assistant cameraman loads the camera and aids the operator by adjusting focus to follow the action. Technicians known as grips move the camera and physically set up the equipment.
3: You're going to be right on.
5: I got it.
3: Are you going to take it up? Thank you.
5: All the way up?
2: Yeah, just strap it. Al, if you get a little bit of tree tops in there, it'll be just handy.
5: All right. Let's just bring me out of my deck.
6: Yeah! Make it look difficult.
3: Come down.
6: There we go.
0: But a movie doesn't begin on a crowded set. It begins as a script, an idea, and the DP enters the creative process long before the cameras roll. In preparing a difficult scene, the cinematographer must familiarize himself with the physical realities of the location. The DP must visualize the action called for in the script. In this case, a runaway buckboard sequence in the streets of Old Medicine Bow.

In the simplest terms, the job of the director of photography is to photograph this scene in the most interesting, exciting, and dramatic way.

0: Each scene presents particular photographic problems. The cinematographer chooses his approach to a scene and the equipment he will use from an almost infinite number of available combinations. Of paramount importance, for example, is his selection of the most appropriate lens for a particular situation.
1: It's all right now.
2: To a 3-inch lens, and we're pretty close.
3: Show Alan how you do that, please.
0: A normal lens reveals the subject in approximately the same perspective as the human eye views it. A longer lens, or telephoto, brings the subject closer. While shorter, wide-angle lenses seem to place it further away, revealing much wider areas. The selection of a lens can determine a scene's psychological impact simply because different lenses distort in different ways. Telephoto lenses compress action, and the actor appears to make little progress toward the camera. Wide-angle lenses affect movement in the opposite way. A zoom lens can change these characteristics within a single shot. Camera angle plays a similar role by heightening drama and depicting mood. A simple change of angle can make an actor appear larger on screen, perhaps more villainous, or less significant. Camera movement is still another of the almost infinite possibilities in storytelling technique.

0: Perhaps the most important function of the director of photography is in the area of lighting.
1: Did you come back as we go in?
2: Yeah, we can dolly.
1: Yeah, I think as we comes around, we may just see it. That's got it. How's
0: that? In the very simplest lighting plan, the first and main source of illumination is usually called the key light. Generally, it is a light from above approximating the angle of the sun. The key light leaves strong, harsh shadows, which are then softened by a flatter, softer light called the fill light. Finally, a kicker is used to add highlights and separate the figure from the background. Of course, lighting involves more than the setting of these three basic lights. It is a highly complex art, the one most time-consuming operation on the set. The cinematographer does not actually execute the lighting plan himself. This is accomplished through the gaffer and a team of electricians.
3: Where is it? Oh, yeah. See the name of this stuff?
4: Take it off once, Ray.
3: Poor shot.
4: Yeah, that's enough. Too much. We have to put it back on.
5: Pretty good.
4: I think it'll be all right.
5: Yeah,
4: that's fine. Tim? We waxed one of those or something.
0: Lighting is an essential tool in telling the story of the film. By utilizing the proper combination of lighting, lens, angle, and camera movement, the director and cinematographer can establish the rhythm and mood of a scene and the style of an entire motion picture. For example, in Psycho, cinematographer John Russell Jr. used high contrast lighting, hard shadows, wide angle lenses, and extreme camera placement to emphasize the horror, tension, and fear, which was the essence of this suspense drama.

On the other hand, DP Russell Metty employed high-key lighting and fluid camera movement to capture the vast scope and rhythmic pace of Flower Drum Song's spectacular production numbers.

The cinematographer is both an artist and technician. His sensitivity to tone and mood, his understanding of optics and electronics, and above all, his skill as a leader, allow him to orchestrate the talents of the craftsman directly responsible to him. He is aptly called the director of photography.

As our nation's consumption of metals and minerals continues to rise, the mining and milling industries, in an effort to meet this rising need, continue their drive for greater productivity. But as often happens in rapid industrial progress, a big advance in one direction sometimes results in a bigger setback in another. In the case of materials handling and hauling in surface mines, production is increased with the introduction of larger capacity front-end loaders and trucks. But at the same time, the number of operator-incurred accidents is also increased.

In an emergency, most operators will tend to act instinctively and reflexively. And if they had previously operated another model with different controls, they are very likely to find themselves confused and in trouble when trying to operate a new or different machine. Therefore, it is important that front-end loaders be operated only by persons competently trained and authorized to handle the particular model being used. It is also important that machines be used for the purpose for which they were designed. Unauthorized use and misuse of the front-end loader has accounted for an alarming number of fatalities. For instance, using a dipper or bucket as a work stage or platform is not a safe practice.

Still another recurring and hazardous example of equipment misuse is the unsafe practice of riding in the bucket of a front-end loader.

0: in the shop.
1: Sure, hop in.
2: The law and good common sense tell us that men should not ride in buckets or haulage truck beds for the purpose of transportation. Using the loader as a means of transporting men is usually asking for trouble.

Recently, a front-end loader operator at an open-pit sand and gravel mine was involved in an accident that could only be classified as a case of dangerous work practice. The front-end loader's job was to load sand and gravel into trucks for haulage to the construction site.

After loading a haulage truck, the loader operator moved his machine toward the high wall, where sand and gravel was mined from a single 35 to 40 foot high bench. Either a bulldozer pushed the material down from the wall, or it was allowed to cave naturally. The loose and unconsolidated high wall was not sloped to the proper safe angle or repose, and therefore was dangerous.

company safety rules specified that the high banks be pushed down from above with a bulldozer, and that material was not to be mined directly from the high wall with a front-end loader. Federal regulations also state that men shall not work near or under dangerous banks. The operator knew the company's safety rule against using the front-end loader for mining the high wall.

0: Unsafe, dangerous work practices waste time, damage equipment, and above all, risk human lives. Past investigations have pointed up the necessity for rollover protection and seatbelts. But most significantly, they have emphasized the critical, growing, industry-wide need for all mine and mill operators to establish a definite, effective, continually functioning safety training program for their company, and to make every effort to prevent accidents by having their employees actively participate in the program.
1: Give you a little better protection that way.
2: Additional safety factors to consider are: make a thorough pre-operational check of your machine, first with the engine turned off and the bucket lowered to the ground, then start the engine and check the braking system according to manufacturer's specifications. Be sure to check the brakes again before traveling on grades. During operation, wear your safety belt. This is essential in the event of a collision and can save your life if the machine turns over. Chances of surviving a rollover are greatly increased if you remain properly secured in the cab and don't attempt to jump out. Well-constructed berms or guardrails along the hallway may help keep your machine on the road and prevent you from going over an embankment. Much of our mining industry is dependent on the front-end loader. Therefore, if accidents are to be prevented, proper safety training and instruction of the operators is of utmost importance.

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0: 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When there's no traffic near, walk straight across, looking and listening all the time.
2: That was great.
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0: That way, I'm sure.
1: This way!
2: Baffling, baffling, baffling. Baffling. I say, cabby!
3: Get up.
2: Cabby! I say, cabby! Let me in. 223 Baker Street.
4: This is Baker Street, Governor.
2: Well, let me out. And Combs home. Combs, I say, Combs.
0: Come in.
2: I say, Combs, where are you?
0: Here, got some.
2: Where?
0: Here, you fool.
2: Where?
0: Here.
2: Have you seen the papers, Combs?
0: Elementary, my dear Cotsum.
2: Then you have a clue.
0: We're being watched.

0: Now, what are you saying, Godson? Well? What?
1: The mystery at the museum!
0: Elementary, my dear Godson. Elementary.
1: Telegram for Herlock Holmes. Gone.
0: Elementary, my dear Godson.
1: But where to go?
0: Frankly, Godson, I haven't the slightest idea. But
1: the best bones of all go to the Symphony Hall. The window. Combs!
0: Good shot.
1: What next?
0: We disguise ourselves and visit the scene of the crime.

0: When did you last see the dinosaur?
1: Last night, sir. But this morning it was gone.
0: Hear any strange noises?
1: As a matter of fact, I did, sir.
0: Tell me, God, what did you hear?
1: Silly phone music.
0: Silly phone music? Nonsense. Yes, yes. Hold the line. I say. I say.

0: What do we do now?
1: Reconstruct the crime.
0: How?
1: First, we build a dinosaur out of that scrap pile.
0: Now?
1: Now.
0: How do we get this thing out of the museum?
1: Through that door, perhaps?
0: Shall we try?
1: Let's do.
0: That's out. I say, the window. Let's go.

0: It's no use, Combs.
1: Right-o. However, if at first you don't succeed, try again. Here we go again. Rather. That's it. Telephone music.

0: ice cone. But what still baffles me is how did the culprit get the dinosaur out of the museum?
1: Elementary, my dear Gotham.
0: The best bones of all go to the Symphony Hall.
2: Country music is everybody's music. That there was, that come from the country. Now, well, it used to all about be country. They got the big cities, and so they taking the country music uptown. That's just what I say, like going back to the field, getting off and go to get your guitar up and sit down on the back porch, fight the flies and play. That's country music. It was raised, as far as I can remember, the first thing I ever heard in the music business was a guitar and maybe a banjo, and there you go. Where, what else would you call it? There was no big cities then, maybe one, or New York or somewhere else. But then that's country music. Why would you want to call it city music?

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And they come from all over the world.

0: no food. 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
1: I think country music comes from the heart of people. I know it comes from my heart. And when I, sometimes I just put 3 years overseas in Morocco and 2.5 years in Istanbul, Turkey. And some nights I'd come home tired and working, sit down, get a thing but home, and feel a little depressed and homesick. I put the old car the family on and listen to them. And I just shut my eyes. It looked like I was going all the way back 3,000 miles across the Atlantic Ocean.

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0: Brookwell Lake to me is just, you know, you got to be there. You got to be there every year.
1: And it's great.
0: It's great.
1: It's great. That's it gets better great. Every year.
0: So.
1: You lost ball on high grass.
0: There you go.
1: I just come because I love the people and love the music. And some of the best people I've ever met, I've met right here.

0: It's a chance to meet a lot of people that you only meet once a year, and you do usually meet friends over and over and over each from year to year here. Playing music is, you have a special interest in it where just listening to it you don't always have.
1: The river and slowly walk around, and if my thoughts...
0: And if you play yourself, well, you really like to get with the other people that do play.

0: Mustard?
1: Don't get straight to it.
2: Oh, man, that's hard on your feet, ain't it?
1: That's right.
3: Man, I tell you.
4: Well, it's part of this country. That's the way the people live. That's the only form of recreation they had. Square dances on the weekends and whatever. So they all got together and they played music. Basically, it's American music.
5: Started in a barn.
4: Started in a barn, that's right.

Mister, there's more playing on these grounds these 2 days than you'll see the rest of your life. Everywhere. Just like here. Over here's a great big bunch. 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They ain't started yet. And when they start drinking, then they'll play that much longer. Oh, yeah, it's wonderful. And you have the best.

0: My name is Evelyn Jamerson, and I live in Lynchburg, Virginia, and I'm a secretary for Fort Hill Memorial Park. It's a cemetery.
1: Oh, my goodness.
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some of your best songs that's ever been written by anybody has been wrote in a beer joint or bar or something like that. I think some of your best ones. I know one guy in particular that writes out from out of Nashville, and he gets all of his ideals out of a TV guide.

Well, I've heard people laugh and say, if somebody's always in jail or somebody just got divorced, any country song he hears is, the guy's either in jail or he just got divorced, one or the other, you know? So, but it does, it's their life, you know, and they wrote songs about it.

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There's something behind it. 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Instead of just a lot of words, there's meaning. I think people that write it have a lot of feeling for other people.

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Just like, well, like 15 years ago today, Charlie Pride, he sings that

0: boating is a great American summer pastime. And it's a lot of fun. But there are a lot of no fun things that can happen out there on the water. Going out in a boat without knowing anything about it is like jumping into deep water before learning to swim. But you say, your friend who owns the boat knows what he's doing. He takes off in his boat every weekend, has for years. You just want to relax. Well, don't get too comfortable. What if he falls overboard or gets sick? You should know the basics of how to run the boat, how to use emergency equipment, what to do in case of trouble. A skipper is usually proud of his boat and will tell you about it at the drop of a nautical term. He wants you to know how it works. He should insist on it. Modern power boats have two basic types of motors. This one is called an outboard. If it doesn't have an engine hanging on the transom, it is an inboard or inboard outboard, sometimes called a stern drive. These two types have the engine inside the boat in a closed compartment. Electric start boats of this size are operated much like an automobile, but the throttle and the gear shift are combined into this single lever control. Mounted there also are the choke, the key starter, and a fast warm-up lever if it's an outboard. When this handle is straight up, the gears are in neutral. You squeeze a release lock under the grip to move the lever forward or backward. It is simpler than shifting a car because there are only three gear positions: forward, neutral, and reverse. When you push the lever forward, the gear engages and the boat moves forward. Since it is also the throttle, the farther you push it, the faster the boat goes. When you pull it back, the reverse gear engages and the boat starts to move backward. But don't back up too fast. The square stern will push water up over the back of the boat. Most controls have an interlock so that the engine will not start except in neutral, straight up. To start the engine, turn the key switch like you do in your car. If the boat has been sitting a while and the engine is cold, it may be necessary to use the warm-up lever and the choke. The choke is generally a button or a toggle switch located on the control. Operate the choke while turning the key until the engine starts. Then release both the button and the key. They will return automatically to their normal positions. You're now ready to drive the boat. The boat has a steering wheel and a seat like a car, but there are no pedals on the floor, no brake, for example. The main thing to remember is that a boat is steered from the back rather than the front. On an outboard or stern drive, the propeller thrusts the back end of the boat around to turn the boat in the direction you want to go. The steering difference between a boat and an auto is not too noticeable except in docking, in getting underway, and at low speeds. If the boat is an inboard or stern drive, locate and operate the engine compartment blower switch before starting the engine. This exhausts any fumes that might have collected and reduces the explosion hazard. Other things to locate before starting out are the personal flotation devices, called PFDs. There must be a wearable PFD for each person aboard a boat 16 feet or longer. In addition, there must be at least one throwable device, such as a cushion. It is a good idea to wear a PFD at all times. In an emergency, there often isn't time to put one on. Locate the fire extinguisher and know how to use it. Make sure there's a throw line, such as a ski tow rope. A first aid kit. These should be on every boat, along with a paddle and an anchor. Now that this group has been properly briefed, let's not forget the two fishermen we saw at the beginning of this film.
1: Here, lay down on the bottom of the boat. matter, Dad?
2: I don't know. I feel like I'm gonna faint.
1: What do you want me to do?
2: We better try and get back to shore and see if we can find a doctor's. Oh, wait a minute. We gotta get the anchor up. Here, maybe I can.
1: No, you lay still. I'll get it.

0: wait. Now, don't stand up when you start the motor.
1: Small powered boats generally have a small motor similar to this one, with a rope start, about like a home lawnmower. Never stand to pull the rope. If the motor has been left in gear, or the expected compression isn't there, you can lose your balance and fall overboard. The gear shift lever is on the housing. Be sure it's in neutral gear, the middle position about straight up, before attempting to start the motor. Most of the other controls are on the tiller, the handle used to steer the boat. At the end of the handle, there is a twist grip. Turn this grip until it is in the position marked start. Then pull on the rope starter cord. If it doesn't start readily, use the choke and continue to pull the rope. When the motor is running, look around to see which direction you want to go and move the tiller in the opposite direction. Then turn the throttle back to shift. Put it in gear by moving the handle forward or backward and gently twist the throttle to start moving. The farther you turn it, the faster the boat goes. But in an emergency like this, get to the nearest shore where you see a cottage, dock, or signs of people that can give you help. When you reach the shore, stop the motor by turning the twist grip to stop and pushing the button that kills the engine. But what do you do if you're left alone in a driverless boat running wild? Of course, he probably wouldn't have been thrown out if he were sitting in his seat. The first thing to do is, don't panic. Get to the driver's position as quickly as possible. Turn the key to shut off the motor. Like a wild automobile, the first objective is to stop it. Survey the situation quickly and keep in mind that the urgent need is to get to the person in the water as quickly as possible. Start the motor, shift to forward, and turn the boat toward the person in the water. Always approach from downwind, that is, with the wind in your face. Approaching from upwind might cause the boat to drift over the victim, even after the motor is stopped. Approach the person overboard slowly and stop the engine by turning the key. If he is not wearing a PFD, he may be exhausted from trying to stay afloat. The first thing to do is to throw him a flotation cushion. Get the device as close to him as possible. Throw him a line, coil it, and heave it. The weight of the coil will help carry it, unwinding as it goes. When he has grasped the rope, pull in slowly toward the boat. Unless the rescuer is exceptionally strong, it may be impossible to get the person inside the boat if he is unable to help. Try to get a PFD on him, but if you can't manage that, loop a rope around under his arms and fasten it to the boat. This will give him a chance to rest. All you can do now is signal for assistance. But first, anchor the boat. Lower the anchor over the side, don't toss it, making sure the line is attached to the boat. These are the things to look for to signal for help. A mirror. A mirror can be seen a long way on a sunny day. With a bright cloth, raising and lowering both arms extended from the body. Don't wave. You may only get a friendly wave in reply. If it is night, a flashlight is good for flashing SOS. Three short flashes, followed by three longer flashes, followed by three short flashes. Flares are also used, but they can be very dangerous. Hold it away from your body and over the downwind side of the boat. Never light it around gasoline. CB radios are often found in boats these days. Turn the volume control to on. Channel 9 is the emergency channel. Turn to this number on the dial and squeeze the mic. Talk into the microphone and say, "This is an emergency. Come back." Release the mic button and listen for a response. Then repeat. If it is a marine radio, turn to channel 16. These channels are monitored by many individuals and government organizations. But you may not find any of these, and the best thing to use is what comes naturally. Grab the brightest cloth you can find, PFD, sweater, towel, whatever. Move your arms up and down repeatedly. If you see or hear people and think you are not being noticed, sound the boat's horn continuously. All boats of 16 feet or more are required by law to have a whistle.

Boaters are great people, and the good ones know and respond immediately to distress signals. Hopefully, you'll never have to use them. Just remember these basics, and happy boating.

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Or is he? By the way, Jim is the one in the hat. He's keen on home movies, and his enthusiasm knows no bounds. He's been saving for months to buy this projector.

you finally made it then? Have you checked the voltage selector? No, I don't think you'll find it up there. Look at the back. That's right. 240 in this district. Now look what you've done. You didn't check the cable, did you? An accident like that can easily prove fatal. By the way, do you know anything about the kiss of life? That's not what I meant, Jim. Here, look at this. Let's get on with it, Jim. You can read that later. You'd better clean the gate now. Have you got a brush? Oh, really, James? Have you never seen a gate brush? Clean the film runners and the aperture. You know, dirt on the runners can scratch the film. And one small hair in the gate will look like a telegraph pole on the screen.

Hey, you're not going to use that, are you? Here, use these lens tissues. To do the job properly, you should blow any dust off the lens and then polish gently. That's the idea, Jim.

Now, what about a spot of lubrication? 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Here's a small one. It only needs a spot here and there. You're not refueling a diesel engine.

0: 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I'll take even money that at the end of the film he says,
1: "Of course, I haven't finished editing yet."
2: Look, Jim, you really have to join a cine club.
0: Preferably in Tangier.

0: All right, class, pay attention. Your assignment for tomorrow will be to finish reading chapter 12. Any questions? Oh, one more thing. Will Kevin Bayless see me after class?
1: Who's that? Some new kid.
0: Kevin, did you hear me?
2: Sir?
0: See me after class and I'll assign you a book. Well, how'd you enjoy your first day with us?
2: Okay, I guess.
3: Excuse me, could you tell me where to meet bus 77?
4: This way.
3: You know, I never had to ride a bus before.
4: Oh, yeah?

0: Why are you crying?
1: I'm not crying.
0: You're new, aren't you?
1: Yeah.
0: I know what it's like to be a stranger in a new place. It just takes time to get to know people, Kevin.
1: Hey, how'd you know my name?
0: Oops.
1: I'll get it for you. Yuck. I've never seen so much chewing gum in my life.
2: Last stop, buddy.
1: Which way did that girl go? You know, the one with curly hair, white slacks.
2: Curly hair?
1: Yeah.
2: White slacks?
1: Yeah.
2: Listen, buddy. No little curly-haired girl with white slacks just got off this bus.
3: Tracy Donnelly.
4: Darn, I wish I knew where the movers put my spice rack. You never guess where I found the toaster. In the attic. Now, why on earth would they put the toaster in the attic? Well, I'll just have to buy some garlic salt. Your father simply cannot live without it. Perfect. Another day like this, and I'm going back to Oregon.
3: Can I go with you?
4: Honey, lend me your pencil for a second. These must be all over the house. I found a whole pack in that old desk the Donnellys left behind.
3: You did? You mean the Donnellys used to live here?
4: Yes. The lady next door told me they moved away right after the accident. Too many painful memories, I guess.

0: thinks I'm nuts thanks to you. Listen, buddy, no curly-haired girl in white slacks just got off this bus.
1: Well, what do you want me to do? Walk up and say, "Hi, Mr. Caldwell, haven't seen you for a while."
0: Not while the bus is moving. You might lose control and send us flying into one of those... Oh, I'm sorry.
1: I wouldn't want that to happen again. You're wondering what did happen, aren't you?
0: No.
1: Liar. Well, I didn't get out. I didn't get out soon enough after the crash. There was this fire.
0: I'm sorry.
1: Will you stop saying I'm sorry? I don't need that. It's not why I'm here.
0: Well, why are you here? And why do you come to me? Why not someone you used to know?
1: Come on. It'd scare them out of their wits. Besides, you and I have something in common. Newcomers and all. Here's your stop.
0: Oh, and here's your pencil.
1: Keep it. Plus, I have something else for you. Homework. Take care.
0: When will I see you again? Tracy!

0: Tracy? All right already. Okay, let's see what this is all about. Each school district and private school within the state shall ensure through a minimum of 2 drills each school year that every student is familiar with school bus emergency procedures and equipment. Okay. Types of evacuations. First, students exit through the front door. Second, students exit through the rear emergency door. Important. To avoid hitting your head, lean forward before you jump, and as you jump, flex your knees to cushion your landing. Well, that makes sense. And third, students in the front half of the bus exit through the front door, and students in the back half of the bus exit through the rear emergency door. If those exits are blocked, front, back, and side windows can be forced out with the bus's fire axe or wrecking bar. Huh. I didn't know that. Emergency equipment. In the case of evacuation, know where the following items are located: fire axe or wrecking bar, first aid kit, fire extinguisher. The precise location of this equipment may vary from bus to bus, but in all cases it will be in the driver's compartment. Okay, after evacuation. Always move to a safe area at least 100 feet away from the bus and remain there in a group.
1: Well, look who finally decided to show her face.
2: What?
1: Oh, never mind. I am so embarrassed.
2: I told you you were the only one that could see me.
1: Now that you're here, I can thank you in person for messing up my workout the other night.
2: Oh, boys and their stupid weights. You were better off reading the handout.
1: What is so important about this dumb handout?
2: It is not a dumb handout, and you'd better know what's in it because you're going to need it.
1: How do you know?

0: Get them quiet.
1: Hey, everybody.
0: Louder.
1: Hey, cool it. That's better. Now let's clear this aisle so we can get out the emergency door.
0: Better see if anyone's hurt.
1: Everybody up there okay?
2: Andrea's cut, and the driver's unconscious. Do something, man.
1: Grab the first aid kit and bring her back. Okay, let's get out of here.
2: This is it, except for the bus driver. You better do something about him real fast.
0: Kevin, the first aid kits on some buses have ammonia capsules.
1: Let me see that a minute. Great. Okay, help her out and get far away from here. Hey, take it easy.
3: What do you mean, take it easy? Every time someone jumps out, there's less weight to balance the front. This bus is gonna nosedive any second.
4: Let's go.
3: Come on, let's get out of here.
1: Mr. Caldwell? Oh, come on, we're getting out of here. You okay?
5: Yeah, okay.
6: My clarinet!
7: Jenny, don't go down there!
6: No!
8: Where do you think you're going?
6: But my clarinet's in there. If I don't have it tomorrow, I'm going to be in big trouble with Mr. Newhart.
8: You're going to be in big trouble with me unless you get back up there and fast.

0: Tracy. Where's Tracy?
1: Stay back. Hey, you saved our lives.
2: You're here.
3: Good job. Good job.
2: Good job.
0: Tracy! Tracy!

Let us face, without panic, the reality of our times. The fact that atom bombs may someday be dropped on our cities. And let us prepare for survival, understanding the weapon that threatens us. An atom bomb destroys or injures in three ways: by blast, heat, and radioactivity. The blast of an atom bomb is its most important destructive agent. In Japan, whole buildings were flattened by its force. However, many buildings of sturdy construction, even though close to the explosion, remained standing. The principal dangers of blast are flying glass and debris, the fires it may start, and the danger of being crushed in collapsing buildings. The atom bomb destroys by heat. People caught in the open as far as 2 miles away suffered flash burns. Yet, protection could have been easily achieved. Here, a bridge post and rail shielded the surface behind it. Any solid material afforded similar protection. The third weapon of the bomb is radioactivity, thrown off at the instant of explosion. However, the majority of people exposed to radiation recovered completely, including a large percentage of those who suffered serious radiation sickness. Today, they lead normal lives. They bear children. Their children are normal. These, then, are the weapons of the atom bomb that we must protect against: blast, heat, and radioactivity. Our cities are prime targets for atomic attack, but mass evacuation would be dangerous. An enemy would like nothing better than to have us leave our cities empty and unproductive. If an emergency should come, our factories will be battle stations. Production must go on if we are to win. Our offices and homes will also be posts of duty, not to be deserted. With the knowledge of the first atomic explosions to guide us, our chances for survival will be far better than those of the people of Hiroshima and Nagasaki, if we act on our knowledge and are prepared. The first job is to look over your own home for shelter possibilities. If you live in a private home that is well built, the cellar is the safest place to be. The lower you get, the more barriers there are likely to be against blast, heat, and radioactivity. Select the basement wall nearest the probable target area of your city. If the house is blown over, it will most likely fall away from this wall. If you have a workbench or strong table big enough to get under, move it into your shelter area near a wall or strong supporting column. If the time comes when you actually have to take shelter, lie under the table. If you live in a home that has no basement, choose a shelter area without windows on the ground floor. An interior hallway is probably best. In time of emergency, the shelter area should be cleared of mirrors and other objects that might cause injury. If you live in an apartment house, rules for taking shelter will be posted in your building. Learn them. Also, learn the location of public shelters in areas where you work or frequently visit. There are many things you can begin doing right now. Fireproof housekeeping is one, so clean up that attic. Keep waste in covered containers. Don't let trash pile up in the yard. Set aside a small supply of canned goods. They're safe from radioactivity. Have a good flashlight on hand. Electric lights may go out. Keep a first aid kit and learn how to stop bleeding. 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Finally, prepare the shelter area and collect all necessary shelter equipment. In case of an actual raid or test drill, the alert will be a warbling siren blast lasting 3 minutes. Once you hear this, act fast.
down the shades or blinds and close the drapes against flying glass. Turn off the burners of your gas or electric stove. Disconnect any heating elements, such as electric iron, hot plates, or bathroom heaters.

Taking shelter may be a race against time, even when you have some advance warning. But possibly, there may be no time. An attack could come without warning. The sky would suddenly light up. If a doorway is right at hand, use it. If the nearest shelter is more than a couple of steps away, fall to the ground immediately. Flying glass and debris are immediate dangers, so stay where you are until you're sure it's safe to move. If you are at home when a surprise attack occurs, crawl beneath a table if it is very near, or drop to the floor with your back to the window. The immediate danger is over in about a minute, unless the explosion occurred near the ground or water. In this case, radioactive materials are trapped in the particles of dirt or water thrown up by the explosion. When these particles fall back to Earth, they may be dangerous. So get indoors immediately after a ground-level explosion. Cover broken windows against radioactive dust with blankets or cardboard. Civil defense radiological teams, equipped with radiation survey meters, will check on contamination in any bombed area. Stay under cover until you hear officially that it is safe outside. If you have been exposed to radioactive dust, wash the exposed areas. Pay particular attention to your hair. Get all the dirt from under your fingernails. If the people of Hiroshima and Nagasaki had known what we know about civil defense, thousands of lives would have been saved. Yes, the knowledge is ours, and preparation can mean survival for you. So act now. Someday your life may depend on it.

0: Lovely, isn't it? Mistletoe.
1: I wonder what they give it a silly name like that for.
0: Something to do with the Druids, wasn't it?
1: Druids?
2: Yes, you know. Old geezers in nightgowns. They used to sacrifice virgins.
0: Fred, please. Just when I've done my face.
2: Well, you put it up there, didn't you?
1: Look around these jugs. It's just on opening.
2: Ivy?
1: Yeah?
2: Remember that powder thing you were so stuck with?
1: Compact Doris over at the Shakespeare was swanking with.
2: Got you one like it for Christmas this afternoon.
1: Oh, Fred, you never.
2: It's a fact. Real old gold. Inside and out.
1: Oh, Fred. Oh, it's lovely. Oh. Ooh, smells a bit of all right, too.
2: Essence of Arabia. Pretty alluring, I shouldn't wonder.
1: Thanks ever so, Fred.
2: They had them in all colours. Ah, but I knew pink was your favourite. Remember? Like you said, our bedroom ought to be done. Pink silk hangings and whatnot. The time when I got 19 right in the pools.
1: Do you remember all that time, Fred?
2: Of course I do. One of them marble baths like Claudette Colbert. I'll bet you look better in one of them than what she does.
1: Oh, Fred.
2: No, it's the truth. I've often thought of you, Ivy. Lying right out in one of them marble baths.
1: Fred, please.
2: Well, there's no harm in thoughts.
1: Thoughts isn't what gets girls into trouble. Thank goodness for that, I'm sure.
3: Ivy, Fred, that wireless. You can hear it upstairs. It gets on her nerves.
4: Sorry, Mr. Hoskins.
3: Here's your float, Ivy.
4: Oh, thanks. Any news?
3: Tonight, they reckon. I don't want a lot of noise down here. So keep them as quiet as you can, Ivy.
4: Well, I dare say Lily could manage here if you'd like me to go out and sit with her.
3: Oh, I'll ask her, Ivy. Here. These sandwiches don't look too fresh. How long have they been cut?
4: Last month. Oh, but they've been under glass, you know.
3: We'll see if they go tonight. If not, throw them away. Opening time. Fred, Lily, opening time.

0: Evening, Fred.
1: Good evening, Mr. Wickers.
0: Evening, Lil.
2: No sweater for Dot.
3: Evening, Charlie.
0: Evening, Bill.
3: Raining.
4: A bit.
5: Good evening, Mr. Wickers.
0: Usual, please, Ivy.
5: Small, special, bitter.
0: All going well with your good laddie?
3: Tonight, they reckon. It isn't their first, but it doesn't seem to make it any easier.
0: It'll be a sixth, won't it?
3: Seventh.
0: Seventh.
5: All the same, these publicans. Very prolific.
0: Prolific?
5: You know, prolific, like rabbits. Oh, the paper. Yeah, let's have a look. I wonder if there's anything in there about the petition. All those signatures and all, you'd have thought the Home Secretary had made up his mind by now, wouldn't you?
0: Yeah, funny leaving it to the actual night before.
5: Horrible to think of, isn't it, Mr. Wickers? Poor Eddie Graves.
0: Well, it's the law, Lily, an eye for an eye.
5: Nice spoken boy he was. Used to come in here every night regular. A pint of bitter he'd ask for, neither more nor less. Can't hardly believe I'll never hear him order it again.
3: Pint of bitter, Miss Flint.
5: No, nothing new. Just that picture again. Poor Queenie. What she must be going through tonight. Waiting. Wondering if there's any hope.
6: Perhaps there'll be something on the news later on.
5: It's awful to think of him all alone in the condemned cell.
0: Not alone.
6: They put a warder in with him the last night to stop him committing suicide.
0: Funny business hanging. They say that when the rope tightens round their necks, their eyes start out of their heads and their tongues pop right out of their mouths.
5: Oh, that's enough, Mr. Wickers. Leave off, do.
0: I can tell you, Ivy, that to see a corpse is to realise the transitoriness of all human works. So gather your rosebuds while you may.
5: Rosebuds?
0: Metaphorical.
7: Tonight I made up my mind. Well, I put on my new frock and I went along to see the agent.
8: Come on, over here.
7: In Shaftesbury Avenue it was. You know, the one that Elsie told me about. I was simply dying of nerves, as you can imagine. The place was simply jammed with girls waiting for an audition. Of course, they saw at once that I was a newcomer.
8: What did you like, darling?
7: Oh, I don't know. What are you having?
8: Oh, I'll have whatever you're having.
7: I don't care. It's all the same to me.
8: Well, it's all the same to me. Do choose, darling.
7: Really, I don't know what to say.
8: One or so small port, miss.
7: Oh, yes, that's right. I don't mind if I do.
8: Two small ports, then.
7: Well, one of the girls said I hadn't an earthly. I was far too small for the stage. I said, why? Oh, she said, you wait till he calls you into his office. You'll
9: What is this? Go on outside.
0: Live.
9: Go on, beat it.
7: So I asked the agent what was the quickest way for a girl to get on the stage. And he said if my mother hadn't told me, he couldn't. I hadn't the faintest idea what he meant.
8: One of four, please.

0: Christmas comes but once a year.
1: Yeah, and so do our happy events upstairs. Fred!
2: If it's not one thing, it's another.
1: You'll die when I tell you this.
2: Oi. Now go on, play this.
1: Sure.
3: On the face
2: now listen, of there's a light ill upstairs.
1: That's you.
3: All the snow lay round about.
4: So long, Alf. Love to the missus. Happy Christmas.
5: Hello, Mr. Harris.
6: Oi. Here. Alf. Here's a tenner for you. Go on, buy yourself some singing lessons. Go on, up it. Before I take it back. Takes a strong man to handle kids. Hello.
1: Well, if it isn't the Emperor himself. Thought you deserted us.
6: Sandwich, eh? I'm feeling a bit peckish. Don't blame me, Ivy, love. Blame the jockey club. It would suit me better if they held all their meetings at Hyde Park. Charlie! What a surprise! Fancy seeing you here.
0: Why a surprise, Joe?
6: Irony, old man. Just irony. If Oskis ever sells out, he'll be lot 47. One mahogany stool and one permanent fixture, eh? Is that funny?
1: Not very.
0: Not changed a bit, have you, Joe?
6: I'll have a nice bitter, please, Ivy. Don't hurry, old man. Don't hurry. I'd like somebody to keep me company.
0: No, I wasn't.
6: Come on, what is it?
0: Usual, please, Ivy.
6: When are you coming to the dogs with me, Ivy?
1: I'm not coming to the dogs with you.
6: Oh, you ought to come out with me, Ivy. You'd have the time of your life. You know, we get ourselves all clubbed up, go to the dogs, come back with a pocket full of money, and finish up with a nice bit of something to eat in the brass here.
1: You've been given the freedom of the city.
6: I refused it.
7: Oh, hello, Joe.
6: Hello, Bill. Still expecting?
7: Tonight, they reckon.
6: Go on. Ought to be a frisky youngster, too. Born of the jumping season. What's it going to be, boy or girl?
7: Well, up to now, it's been boy, girl, boy, girl, boy, girl, every year regular.
6: You can set your clock by her, can't you? Well, what'll you drown him in?
7: Oh, well, I won't say no to a gin.
6: Gin for the governor, Ivy. Yes, it's the waiting to get you down, isn't it?
7: Terrible. Been up there with her all round the clock.
0: A watched pot never boils.
7: What?
0: Pot. A watched pot.
7: Oh. One thing, I shan't be able to throw a decent dart till it's all over.
6: Soon have a dart team in your own family, eh?
7: Fred, go give an hand in the public. You wear them glasses, I'd be gone polishing them. Sauce.
6: And have one yourself, Ivy.
7: Cheers.
6: Long legs to the baby. You know, it seems funny without Queenie behind the bar. Is she all right, Bill?
7: I sent her down to my sister's in the country. She bore up to the trial pretty well. But ever since the verdict, she's been all to pieces, poor kid.
6: She and young Graves were going to get married, weren't they?
7: Bad business. One of the best girls I ever had. Look on her and Ivy like our own daughters. Well, that reminds me, I better be getting upstairs again. See you later.
6: Must have done your wireless business a bit of good, Charlie, being right next door to where the deed was done. Oh, but you don't do somebody on the other side and double your takings, eh, Ivy?
1: Cheers.
0: Murder's murder, Joe. There's nothing to laugh at in it. Did help trade for a time, but now they mostly stand at the door and have a free listen.
1: Connie, what they come for, myself. Nothing to see.
6: Hey, Ivy, when were these sandwiches cut?
1: Oh, they've been under glass, you know.
6: Yeah, in the museum. No, not exactly the crime of the century, doing an old lady in for a dough.
0: Isn't the first time in this world money was the motive, nor the law. Murder most foul, as in the best it is. But this, most foul, strange and unnatural.
8: Compliments of the season, Joe. All the winners, Charlie boy.
9: It was getting later and later. Everybody else had gone. We were positively the last in the building. Well, all of a sudden, he said, really?
10: No, I'm sorry,
9: As I was saying, he said, how about a bite? So... Of course, funnily enough.
6: Oh, there you are, Jim.
9: It's not very quiet here, is it?
0: Mr. Harris.
6: No use hiding away in corners, old man. I've come 200 miles to get my revenge.
10: Nice to hear your voice again.
6: Come over to the Whiffle and lose your shirt.
10: Or a warning, Mr. Harris. I've been practicing.
6: So have I. You don't stand an earthly.
10: Never beat me yet, you have.
6: Well, you watch me.
9: Champagne and all. Made me feel quite muzzy. So he offered to take me home in a taxi. Of course, I was a bit afraid he might, you know... But he didn't. Behaved like a perfect gentleman. Took his hands away the moment I asked him. And then...
11: Same again.
9: I oughtn't really.
11: Same.
6: Fred?
11: Come in, Mr. Harris.
9: Well, when we got to the flat, I told him Mother...
6: 1800. What do you have, Jim?
10: No, this is on me. I done a record week, £4.10.
6: Soon been retiring to your bill on the Riviera, won't you? I'll have a nice light ale, please.
10: Two light ales, Fred.
11: Out.
6: Bit quiet in here tonight, isn't it?
10: Been the same ever since the murder. Seems like they only get just a few of the regulars now. Mr. Wickers, the Major, Harry Small, you know.
6: Well, I should have thought the opposite. Tuppence had time to inspect the barmaid who was walking out with the dastardly criminal, eh?
12: Oh, what a machine.
6: 3,500. You've been doping my drink, Ivy.
1: I wouldn't waste the arsenic.
11: Panna.
10: That's right.
6: Here, right, you more men. All ready for you.
10: Thank you.
0: Haven't been in since it happened, have you, Joe?
6: No. Read all about it in the papers, though. Bloodstained spanner, missing money, and all the rest of it, you know.
1: You wouldn't know poor Queenie. Just drained the life out of her.
10: I went along to the Old Bailey one day during the trial. Never again.
6: I should think not, indeed. Take a copper to get me there.
10: Voices, them lawyers. Talk about cold-blooded. Fair, mind you, but sort of unhuman. The way they put that boy through it.
0: He put the old woman through it, didn't he?
10: Did he?
11: Change him.
10: Thank you. I learned a lot through being blind. There's more in a voice than just the words it's speaking. And nobody's ever going to make me believe that boy killed anyone.
0: Look at Crippin. It was a wolf in sheep's clothing, if you like.
13: Evening, all.
1: Evening, Major.
6: Hi, Major.
13: Evening, Vickers. Evening, Ivy. Any messages for
1: me? Yes, Major. Mr. Ackroyd was in lunchtime. Said, would you go round this evening? Usual time. You know where.
13: Thanks very much, Ivy. There's brandy, please. Come on. Brandy, brandy, brandy.
6: Two more light ales, please, Ivy.
10: Next time, Mr. Harris, thank you. I must be off now.
6: You.
13: Taking another licking, Mr. Harris.
1: You ought to start with marbles and work your way up.
6: Sauce box.
10: Good night, Mr. Harris. Good night, all.
6: Good night, Jim.
14: Good night.
6: Pass the chips, will you, Charlie? Oh, I'm sorry, I forgot. You wouldn't unstick yourself from that perch even if you won the tote double, would you? Pass the chips, Harvey, please, will you? The human waxwork here, eh?
0: If you had to stand all day like I do in the shop, you'd want to rest your pins of an evening. Terrible sight, my legs are. Terrible.
6: Legs. He doesn't know what he's talking about, does he, Major? Ever been on a bicycle?
13: Not since the dot. Used to be the thing when I was gazetted. 3 times round the park before breakfast in the morning.
6: No, no, no. I mean real cycling. You know, championship stuff. I was over at Herne Hill the other day. It isn't like what it was when I was on the trek. You had to work pretty hard to push a machine round in those old days. The morning after I won the 3-mile handicap, I woke up with me calves as hard as bullets. Me muscles bunched up as big as my fist. Here, Charlie. Ever seen my legs?
0: No, can't say I have.
6: Would you like to have a look, Major?
0: Well,
6: I'll show you. Go on. Here. Now, feel those, my boy. Dig your fingers in if you can. Like bullets, aren't they? Talk about rearmament. Go on, you have a dig, Major.
13: Astonishing. Have you ever tried an elastic bandage?
0: No worse than mine. Look, standing in the shop.
6: I don't think much of that. It was like sausage meat.
13: Stanley, you should try some route marching. I trek 50 miles a day for 6 days once, and look at it did to my leg.
6: Yeah, not bad. Looks a bit varicose.
0: No, my left leg's varicose.
6: Well, you look at my right. Was that the side of a battleship?
13: Left. We always start off with our left. Look at that.
15: Here, when I was in the Territorials, a bloke stuck a bayonet in my leg. Here, look.
6: Yeah, you put your cough away. We don't want to see that.
13: Well, that's
6: yeah,
13: right.
6: Yeah.
13: But
0: if you get too near it.
6: Go on now.
0: You can't beat that. You won't
16: find what do you think you are, the Folly Berger?
1: No, secrets of nature.
6: Hello, Sally.
16: Hello, Joe.
0: Evening, Sally.
16: Hello, Charlie. Quite enough striptease for you boys over the way.
6: How's the show going, Sal? The 40 naughties still keeping your weight down?
16: Oh, well, they should, if anyone. Hardly get those girls dressed for one scene when I have to undress them for the next.
0: Catering to a man's baser instinct.
13: That's right.
6: A gin and lime for Mrs. Watson, Ivy.
16: Thanks.
6: Have one yourself.
1: Thanks, Joe.
13: Why, Joe, it's late. Ackroyd will be waiting. Ivy.
1: Yes, Major.
13: If O'Brien comes in, tell him I've seen He Knows Whom. We'll be meeting at...
1: He Knows Where.
13: That's right, Ivy.
1: Thank you.
13: I'll bring my brother in next week. Then we'll see some legs.
6: Will I?
13: Good night, Harris.
6: Good night, Peter.
13: Good night, all.
0: Good night, Major.
13: Good night.
1: Good night. Night.
6: Chilly-hoo.
16: Well, happy Christmas, Joe.
6: Same to you, me, old China. What's the damage today, Ivy?
1: 3 and 4 pence halfpenny, Joe.
0: Ivy.
1: Oh, no. 3 and 9.
0: Thanks, Joe.
16: Any news about the petition?
0: No, nothing.
16: Perhaps there'll be something on the wireless. I'll switch it on.
1: Oh!
6: What's the matter with you?
1: F, naught, naught, F, 667834. I found one.
6: One what?
1: One of the notes, one of the 65.
6: 65?
1: Yeah, the money that was pinched after the murder.
0: No. Well, I'm jiggered.
16: But how can you tell?
0: The police sent a list round to all the shops.
16: And pubs.
6: Well, how did the police trace the numbers in the first place?
0: Chance. She was going on holiday the next day. Changed a cheque that morning. One tenner, 10 fivers, and 5 £1 notes. A cashier paid her from a fresh lot. Happened to remember which.
6: Well, I got it in Nottingham this morning, if that's any help.
16: Yeah, but it wasn't yours, Joe. It was the one underneath in the till. Oh, Fred must have given me from one of the tables. Fred?
6: It might have come from over there.
9: Pull up your skirts. Well, if we'd been alone, I'd have slapped his face for him. But I realised he only meant it in the way of business, see? So I pulled them right up as far as they'd go. Oh, it does make me laugh. And he said I'd got the finest pair of...
6: Oh, really? Oh, I beg your pardon. Did either of you change a pound note just now?
12: No. Why?
6: Oh, just a little Christmas game I've invented. Quid for quad. Sorry to trouble you.
9: Quid for quad?
15: It came from old Jim, certain.
6: Of course, when we were having a slam at the Whiffle.
16: Well, I'd better get the old man to ring up the police.
6: Now, wait a minute. Do you know where old Jim lives?
15: Yeah, round the corner, Dorset Street.
6: We'll run round and see if we can catch him, will you?
15: Yeah, but suppose the gov asks where I am.
16: Oh, do as you're told, will you?
15: But it's raining, I'll get wet.
0: Oh, go on, go on, go on. A blind man. What's he going to be able to tell you?
6: A lot. Old Jim lives on what's put in his box. Coppers and silver. I don't suppose he sees a pound note from one year's end to the other.
16: Well, seeing as he can't see, Mr. Sexton Blake.
6: It's a racing cert. He'll remember where he got this one from. It's
0: weeks and weeks Eddie Graves stole those notes.
16: If he stole them. I never did believe that boy was the murdering sort.
0: There have been through dozens of ends since then, most likely.
16: Well, not this one. Well, it's quite clean. Just like it might have come straight from the bank.
0: That simply means...
6: Old Jim said it to the laundry, of course.
0: If you think old Jim did it, you're balmy.
6: About as balmy as young Graves must have been. Doing his landlady with a spanner he pinched from the garage he worked at. Why, he must have been as mad as Jimmy Dingo.
0: Anyway, seeing as how the execution's tomorrow morning...
16: Well, that's the Home Secretary. He's still got a chance to behave himself.
6: You know? What, you again? Go on, buzz off.
17: Who do you think you are?
6: Father Christmas. Go on, Scarper.
17: Scarper yourself.
6: All right, you win. All right, here's another sixpence. Now go on, and no one goes.
17: Okay, big boy. Come on, fellas.
4: Fred! Where's Fred got to, Ivy?
16: Well, he was giving hand in the public just now, Mr. Hoskins.
4: I want him to go for the doctor.
16: Things started to happen, Bill.
4: Going to, I think. That's why I want the doctor.
6: It'll be all right.

0: No, man, don't you worry. Have a drink.
1: Well, I wouldn't say no to a gin.
0: Have it? Gin.
1: You wouldn't believe the agony I go through.
2: Look as though you're wasting away, you do.
0: I was out in France when our Bert came. I can't say it worried me much at the time. I had too many other things on my mind.
1: I didn't know you was at the war, Joe.
0: No, not the war. On the cycle track, 1912. 2,000 metre sprint, 5,000 metre handicap.
1: Here he is. Who is?
3: Old Jim.
1: Well, what about it?
3: Nothing.
2: Well, I couldn't bear to think of him standing outside there in the rain, so I asked Fred to go out and fetch him in for a drink. Ah, there you are, Jim.
4: That's Mrs. Watson.
2: Now, what'll you have to drink?
4: I'll have a bitter, thank you.
2: Bitter, please, Ivy.
1: Busted in like that, they have a door on his hinges. Now, cut along to Dr. Martin's, and ask him to come over straight away.
3: Now, couldn't I use the phone, sir? It's pouring rain.
1: I've had the engaged single 5 times running, and don't argue.
3: No, sir.
1: Well, cheers. Terrible, this waiting. Never again.
4: Was ever thus built.
1: What?
4: It's the way of the world.
1: That wasn't what you said first.
4: I said 'twas ever thus.
1: What was?
4: Everything.
0: Now then, Jim, boy.
5: Yes, Mr. Harris. I'll soon tell you if that note was mine. Let's have it, will you?
6: There you are, Jim.
5: That's mine, all right. I can tell by the smell.
0: Smell?
5: It's got scent on it.
0: Where did you get it?
5: It was give me. Yesterday. Someone dropped it in my box, that's all I know.
0: Scent? Well, then it must have been a female.
5: Sounded like it from the footsteps. Young, I should say, too. Quick. Springy like they were.
6: Essence of Arabia. Why, it's the same as the compact Fred gave me.
0: Oh.
6: Yeah, but he only gave it me this evening.
0: Oh.
6: But it's the same exactly as one Doris got over at the Shakespeare.
0: Who's Doris?
6: She's a barmaid over there.
0: Then she must have had a list of the numbers too.
7: Common sort of smell. Must be dozens of girls use his perfume like this. Queenie, for instance. Why shouldn't it have been her that gave Jim the note?
6: Well, seeing as he got it yesterday and Queenie's been in the country for the...
0: Shh.
8: Hello, Ivy.
6: Queenie?
8: Thought you might be short-handed, that's why I've come back.
6: But you shouldn't have come, Queenie. We're all right here.
8: Oh. I'm not used to the country. Well, Mrs. Dean's been kindness itself, but... with nothing to do all day, and at night, that absolute quiet. I couldn't get used to it somehow.
2: Here, this won't do. Now, come and sit down.
8: Yeah, quick, some brandy.
2: Sit down here.
6: All right, Mr. Harris, I'll get it.
0: Oh.
7: Ought I to go for a doctor or something?
0: Here we are. Here. Is there a fire in the governor's office?
8: Yeah.
0: Don't you think we'd better take her in there?
8: Right, good idea.
6: Come on, Dax.
8: All right.
6: Yes, I'm all right.
8: Wait, I haven't the courage. It'll be over soon. All over. Then I shan't care about anything. Ever anymore.
2: There's Tilda petition, dear. We mustn't give up hope.
0: I may be speaking out of turn, Queenie, but I've been thinking.
8: Yes.
0: How did Eddie know she had all that money in the house? I mean, that evening. What started him talking to you about money?
8: Well, it was me started it, really, you see. It was my evening off, and I went round to call for him at the garage.
6: Queenie, hello, Johnny. Eddie, anywhere around?
9: Here I am. You're early, kid.
6: How long will you be, ugly?
9: Oh, hours and hours and hours.
6: No.
9: Just a few more minutes. Lock yourself inside, madam.
6: Oh, thank you, James.
9: Shan't be long now.
6: I've got some good news for you, Ed.
9: Won the Irish sweep?
6: Mr. Hoskins has promised to let us have a big room at the back, rent-free. What? No cheers from down below.
9: That's very good of Mr. Hoskins.
6: Well, I think it's splendid of him. Don't you, Johnny?
5: It doesn't cost him a sausage. And he still keeps his star barmaid.
6: I wonder what Ivy and Lily would say to that. It means we can get the bands out straight away, Eddie. Eddie.
9: Does it?
6: I see. Change your mind about me and form for Doris over at the Shakespeare, huh?
9: Listen, kid. I want to get things fixed up as much as you do. You know that, but living on charity. No, that's not my notion of the right way to start off.
10: You and your notions.
9: A fellow ought to be able to make a proper home for his wife. If he can't do that, well, then he didn't ought to get married.
10: Darling, don't be so pig-headed.
9: It's all very well, but I don't cotton onto this idea of you standing about behind a bar.
10: Well, the way you talk. Anybody'd think the Cap and Bells was a den of vice.
11: What's all this? I don't pay you to cuddle and kiss in my garage, Eddie Graves.
10: I'm sorry, Mr. Garrett. It was my fault.
11: This job ought to have been done an hour ago. All right, it comes out of your week's money, that's all.
9: Oh, and what about my overtime Monday night?
11: You always get your overtime, don't you?
9: Not always.
11: I see. Well, if you don't like this job, nobody's forcing you to stay.
9: All right, then, I'll go, here and now.
10: Eddie.
11: Suits me.
9: £2.10, unless you want the law on you.
11: You are better kind of it.
9: Ah, there are plenty of other jobs, and better ones, too.
10: That's what you think.
9: Well, what's wrong with going in with Arthur, like he said?
10: Because he said you'd have to put 50 quid into the business, and you haven't even got 5.
9: Well, there's nothing to prevent me borrowing it.
10: Nothing, except you wouldn't find money to lend it to you.
9: What about old Marb Truscott? She's got plans.
10: And she's sticking to it.
9: No, she'd fall. She could see a profit. I'd pay her interest in everything. I'll tackle her tonight. It's the least the old crow can do. After all the time I've been paying her good money for that stinking basement of hers, and carting her coal upstairs. And messing about with the pipes to save the cost of a plumber and 100 other things.
12: Evening, Gwen.
10: Evening, Mrs. Small.
12: Oh, by the way, my car ready yet?
9: Baines is just finishing her off now, sir.
12: Well, that's grand, thank you.
10: Come on, let's go and eat. Good night. Then after we'd had something to eat, Eddie saw me back here. We said good night, and Eddie went off home to tackle Mrs. Truscott.
9: But Mrs. Truscott.
13: You can take your wildcat scheme somewhere else. I've got better use for my money.
9: Well, considering the way you made use of me all this time.
13: Well, of all the nerve. I made use of you. Why, I could get 3 times what you pay me for my basement any day of the week.
9: You just try, that's all.
13: Well, now that settles it. Out you go. Now, this minute.
9: All right, I'll pack. I paid you for this week, remember?
13: Well, I'll give you back the difference.

0: went straight off for the police, as any innocent person would have done. But it was no use. They were dead against him from the start. The fingerprint on the spanner, the money he was supposed to have hidden.
1: Hidden me foot. Considering that he ran into that copper bang outside the house? No, no, that money was in the real criminal's pocket. He thought he was safe passing single quids. They say that a murderer always makes one slip.
2: Now, this is the trial of Eddie Graves. It will be recalled that the jury took over 13 hours to arrive at a verdict, thus lending weight to the petition which was addressed to the Home Secretary.
0: No, I've got to hear it.
2: An official announcement has been issued by the Home Office this evening stating that the petition has been refused. In consequence, sentence of death will be duly carried out tomorrow morning. That is the end of the news. The next part of the program will follow immediately.
3: Ivy, Lily, what did I say?
0: Mr. Hoskins, Queenie's here.
1: What?
3: Where is she?
1: In there. Here. Where's that note? The hot one.
3: I haven't got it.
1: Come on, come on. You heard it last.
3: It's back in the till.
1: Oh.
4: What are you going to do?
1: Doris, I'm transferring my custom to the Shakespeare.
4: For goodness sake, stop playing the fool, Joe.
1: Maybe I'm balmy. Maybe there isn't a dog's chance of saving that boy's life, but I'm going into action.
5: Bitter, please.
1: I mean, you can sit there twiddling your thumbs, but I'll have to stand by and watch that poor girl. Lily! Lily! What do you think I am?
5: Sally Watson, they're screaming after you.
1: Be out of my way. I got work to do.
0: What about me? I gotta get my 40 noughties into type.
1: Call that work?
6: Come on, Doris, dear sport, we'll have a grand time. I'll give you a step-up dinner at the Metropole.
0: Oh, I know the Metropole.
6: Well, what are you worrying about? I'll get you back for opening time tomorrow.
0: I should hope so.
6: A whiff of the salt sea breeze is just the thing you need, precious.
0: The idea, you naughty boy, I'll cane your knees for you.
1: Blood ale, please, miss.
6: The old car will do these in a couple of hours, that time of night. You won't have to miss your beauty sleep.
0: I don't choose to miss any kind of sleep, Mr. Redfern.
6: Doris, do I look like that kind of a chap?
0: Well, you can't be too careful these days.
1: Blood ale, please, miss.
6: Don't you worry, sweetheart. Careful's my middle name. It's a date, eh?
0: Well, I don't know what Mr. Butcher will say. I'm sure he's as jealous as jealous.
6: Who's afraid of the big bad butcher?
1: A light ale, please, miss.
0: As a matter of fact, I'm expecting Mr. Butcher in shortly. Would you like to be introduced?
6: Well, that takes me out. Nighty-nighty delicious. We'll be seeing a lot of each other. Cheerio.
0: Cheerio, bye, Mr. Redfern.
1: Business is flourishing, eh?
0: What do you want?
1: I want a light ale, please, miss. I'm not Mr. Butcher. Heard the news on the radio?
0: No, we only listen to the dance music.
1: Eddie Graves. The petition's failed. They'll be stringing him up in a few hours.
0: Oh, him. Good in two, I say.
1: Sure. That's a classy perfume you're wearing.
0: Thanks for the compliment. Fivepence, please.
1: I wonder why they number these pound notes in red.
0: Do they?
1: F-O-O-F 667-834. No, no, no. You can't have that. No, no. Here we are. Seen that note before by any chance?
0: How should I know?
1: Because it's hot money. You know that.
0: I wonder what you're talking about. I'm sure it's only a penny.
1: You heard the list from the police, didn't you? The numbers of the notes that Eddie Gray's supposed to have pinched from the old woman.
0: Oh, them. I'd forgotten all about them. It's so long ago.
1: It's not so long since you passed it to the blind beggar at the corner of Pool Street.
0: What?
1: Why didn't you hand it over to the police? Instead of bombing it off on old Jim.
0: It's a lie. It's a flaming lie. I never give him anything. What should I want to give him a quid note for? I reckon he could afford to give me one. Look here. You're trying to fix something on me and I'm not standing for it. See? Smelly little street corner bookie with a face like the bottom of a pie dish.
1: Now look here, Doris.
7: Is this little twerp annoying you, Doris?
0: I'll say he is.
7: That's all
1: right. Here, look here, old man. Get off of me. No, wait a minute. What are you doing? Yeah. Wait for your play. You let me be, you
7: And don't come.

0: Want to earn an honest penny for a change?
1: Penny me foot!
0: All right. Here's another tenner. Now I want you to do something for me.
1: Okay.
0: Come on. Now there's a barmaid in there called Doris. I want you to tell her Mr. Butcher's waiting for her around the back. Very urgent.
1: Well, they can chat to her, same as you did.
0: Go on, you mind your own business. Go on. Just about my size.
2: It was one of that bunch from the Cap'n Bells. Pretty low-class clientele they got there. Shh. All the riff-raff in town.
3: Shh.
2: Oi, what do you want?
3: What's your name, Doris?
2: Uh-huh.
3: I've got a message for you. It's highly confidential.
2: Okay. Thanks, Bunny.
3: Phew.
0: Now then.
2: Oh! Let go my wrist. Let go!
0: Now look here. This is your last chance. Do you know what they give you for holding back information of a dangerous character?
2: Oh, I don't know nothing. Honest, I don't. If I did, I'd tell you. Honest, I would.
0: You thought old Jim was stone blind, didn't you? Well, you're wrong. He can see out of one eye as well as you can.
2: The crook. The dirty crook. I'll put the cops on him.
0: Would you like me to call one now?
2: All right. I had the note. I recognized the number, see? I knew it was no good trying to pass it on, but I thought I'd get it changed. I was just going to try old Jim when the cops walked past, and I got so scared I just dropped it in his box. I thought he'd see me.
0: He didn't. He's blind, all right.
2: Smart, aren't you?
0: Yeah. Come on now. Who gave you that note?
2: Nobody.
0: Found it under a gooseberry bush, eh?
2: I picked it up in the street.
0: You sure it wasn't you that was picked up?
2: Are you saying I take money from men? Now that just about puts the lid on it.
0: Now come here. Now, it doesn't matter, Hank, to me what you do in your spare time. What does matter to me is saving an innocent boy from the gallows. Now, look here, Doris. You're a woman. Put yourself in Queenie's place. Just imagine the kind of hell she's going through now. I mean, you can't let her suffer like that without lifting a finger to help her.
2: Oh, I can't I? No one's ever done anything to help me. Ever since I was a kid, I've known just how hard the pavement was. I've seen a broken bottle pushed in a man's face and I've laughed, see? Now you're trying to come a lot of soft soap over me.
0: All right. If that's the way you feel about it. And if perhaps one day you'll find yourself in a spot like Queen is in, with everything you've ever lived for smashed to smithereens. And when that day comes, I hope you all drown in the milk of human kindness.
2: All right.
0: Well?
2: What do you want to know?
0: The name of the person who gave you that note.
2: Well, it's just it. He wasn't one of me regular gentlemen. I only saw him just the once. He never told me his name, and somehow I never thought to ask.
0: What sort of looking bloke was he?
2: Oh, handsome in a sort of way.
0: What sort of way?
2: I don't know.
0: Well, you got a moustache?
2: Yes, he had a moustache, little one.
0: Well dressed?
2: Oh, yes, quite the gentleman.
0: Well, what did you do together? I mean, did you go to a picture or what?
2: He took me for a drive in his car, up on the hog's back.
0: What was the make of the car?
2: I don't know about the make. It had lovely soft seats.
0: Anything else you remember?
2: Powder blue they were. Real Morocco leather.
0: You don't remember much, do you?
2: Well, really, I don't know what else you expect, seeing it's 2 months and...
0: What's the matter?
2: It was the day after the murder.
0: Well, wasn't that why you hid the note in the first place? Because you thought it might have been him that done it?
2: I know. It never struck me till just this moment. I just didn't want the police around asking a lot of nosy questions.
0: Real Morocco leather. If only I knew where he garaged it.
2: Oh, that's easy. Garrett's. We went and called for the car there.
0: Garrett's? Well, that's where Eddie Graves worked. Garrett's. Here, go on, you go and join him, Mr. Butcher. I'm all right.
4: Well, good night, Sir Archibald, and many thanks for honoring our little function.
5: Oh, my dear fellow, the foot's on the other shoe. I mean, the shoe's on the other boot. Turtle soup. Can't resist it.
6: Excuse me, gents, would you mind shifting? Come along, sir, please.
5: Oh, a thousand
7: good
5: apologies.
7: Night, good night.
5: Good night, good night, good night. I said, where's that shoe?
8: Good night, sir.
5: Oh, there you are. All right, yes. Good night,
6: Sergeant. Good night, Sergeant.
8: Good night,
6: Sergeant.
8: Good night,
6: Sergeant.
8: Good
6: night, Sergeant.
0: Good night,
6: Sergeant. Good night, Sergeant. Good night, Sergeant. Good night, Sergeant. Good night, Sergeant. Good night, Sergeant. Good night, Sergeant. Good night, Sergeant. Good night, Sergeant. Good night, Sergeant. Good night, Sergeant. Good night, Sergeant. Good night, Sergeant. Good night, Sergeant. Good night, Sergeant. Good night, Sergeant. Good night, Sergeant. Good night, Sergeant. Good night, Sergeant. Good night, Sergeant. Good night, Sergeant. Good night, Sergeant. Good night, Sergeant. Good night, Sergeant. Good night, Sergeant. Good night, Sergeant. Good night, Sergeant. Good night, Sergeant. Good night, Sergeant
7: Here, Baines, I want a quiet word with you.
8: Young man, where's my airflow?
6: Oh, it's over in the corner, sir.
7: I can see you're busy now, old man, but this is a matter where every minute counts.
9: Wandsworth Bridge.
6: Oh, first left, first right, and past the town hall, sir.
7: Thank you. I can't explain now, but I'm trying to find the owner of a car.
8: That's not my car. My airflow's black and blue.
6: All right, I'll try to find it for you, sir.
10: I say, am I clear of the fella?
11: Yeah.
8: It won't start. Can you do something?
6: Maybe it's a carburetor, sir. Yeah.
7: Here, Baines. I'm trying to trace a car with Morocco seats. Pale blue.
6: A pale blue car? Hold it a minute, sir.
7: No, not the car. The...

0: It's all right. I've done it. It still won't start.
1: Well, it isn't the carburetor, sir.
2: Have you got any petrol?
0: Of course I've got petrol. Well, perhaps I had better have 6 gallons.
1: Shall I put a can in or push it over to the pump, sir?
2: No, no, no, push it. It'll be quicker. Go on, push it.
1: This way. Yeah. Now, look. There's a car you've had in here. Pale blue seats. Morocco leather.
3: Pale blue Morocco? Let me see. That's right. Belongs to one of our regulars.
1: It does? What's his name?
3: Small. Yeah, lives in the flat above Wicker's wireless shop.
1: Harry Small?
3: That's right.
0: I'm very much obliged to you, sir.
1: Harry Small? Lives next door to where the murder was done. Gave evidence at the trial, you remember?
0: I beg your pardon?
1: God, chase me up a gum tree. Harry Small.
0: Harry Small? Harry Small.
1: Harry Small.
4: Doris?

0: He'll be in soon. We'll ask him where he got that note.
1: He won't remember, and you'll find yourself back again where you started.
2: But don't you understand, you fatted? He gave that note to Doris a bare 24 hours after the old lady was done in. He's

0: I don't like the look of her at all.
1: Woman is born to suffer.
0: Part of the time, part of the time. What's he been doing all this time, Fred?
2: I've been with the doctor.
0: Oh, where is he? Oh, here he is.
2: Sorry I'm late. Man run over by a bus. Nasty mess. Never mind, never mind. Oh, Mrs. Watson. Well, well. And how are you?
3: Fine, thanks,
2: all right,
3: doctor.
2: Thank you. Hello, Harris. Back for Christmas?
4: That's right.
2: Well, well. Wickers. The wife was delighted with that wireless set. Keeps it going all night. Have to stuff my ears with cotton wool. Still, keeps her happy, you know. Never mind, never mind.
0: She's a very nasty colour, Doctor.
2: Well, so would you be, my friend. It's not a picnic, you know. Never mind.
0: But
2: never
0: I do mind.
2: Never mind.
5: Well, you ought to put the lid on it.
1: Now then, I'll tell you what you haven't got, and that's a motive.
3: Harry Small's got plenty of money. Anyway, his wife has. Why should he want to do anybody in for the sake of 65 quid?
5: Well, I don't know. Put the police off the scent.
3: Why do people want to murder each other?
1: That's right. Where's the motive?
5: Blackmail.
6: What about Crime Passionnel?
5: Huh? Oh, you mean Crime Passionale? No, no, you can cut out the sex angle, Miss Cleverington. The old girl was over 70.
3: Maybe you're right about blackmail, Joe. I remember a show I was once with when the first violin found out that the oboe was carrying on with the trombone's wife.
5: I know. And the oboe murdered the first violin with a piccolo. Now, we've got to think fast. Tempus fugit. Otherwise, Harry Small will come barge in and catch us on the hop.
1: What, all you've got to do is find out how he did it and why he did it and prove he did it and convince the police that you proved he did it and get them to convince the Home Secretary that... Same again, Ivy.
3: Oh, I'll have a
5: gin and
3: lime, thanks, Charlie.
5: Oh, I'll have a nice light ale.
3: Is that right, Mr.
1: Wickers? I suppose
5: so. Good, love his ice, squeezing sugar out of a lemonade. Now, the odds may be pretty damn long, but it wouldn't be the first time that an outsider's picked them on the post.
1: I think we all ought to approach the question with perfectly blank minds.
5: That'd be too easy for some of us.
3: What happened to the old girl's props?
1: All her effects were sold at auction. Dropped in at the sale myself. George Everard bought most of this stuff.
3: Everard? Who is the old man who dresses our sets?
1: Well?
3: There might be something to do with Harry Small among all her stuff, if there's any of it left.
7: Hey, Sally Watson, the curtain's up on part two.
3: Oh, all right. Nudes of All the Nations, a rotten number, but it looks all right. See you later.
1: Disgusting.
5: Here, Charlie. Where were you on the night of the murder?
1: I can't see
5: what... I know, of course, polishing that seat as usual. But Harry Small, was he here that night?
1: He went home together at closing time, I remember.
5: Closing time, 11 o'clock. Now, you'll be home by about 10 past. Now, that'll give him just nice time to hop round next door and bump off the old lady. All winners.
1: But he couldn't have hopped round.
5: Of course he could, provided Mrs. Small wasn't there.
1: Yes, but Aunt...
5: What does she do of an evening? Does she go out much?
1: She's an invalid.
5: Well, what's the matter with her?
1: Spirits.
5: Oh, a solitary soak, eh?
6: No, no, not that sort. Table turning. She sees things.
5: Oh, does she?
7: Now, Scotch, please.
5: Well, I'm going to find out just what she saw on the night of the murder. And if she can't prove that he was in the flat at the time, we are home.
1: Joe, what are you going to do?
5: I'm going to turn Harry's... Well, you know. I'm going to turn his table for him. I've got a hunch. And if I get a hunch, you ask Lord Derby. It's a stone blind ginger certainty. Oh.
8: Benvenuto. Cellini, do you hear me? Guide my hand. Ah, you're there.
9: Excuse me, ma'am.
8: What's the matter, girl? You've broken my contact.
9: There's a gentleman to see you, ma'am. He says he's from the Bicycle Research Institute.
5: No, no, not bicycle, psychical. Pardon this late intrusion. A matter of the utmost psychical importance.
8: Really? Won't you come in, Mr...
5: Augustus Merrivale is my name. Chief investigator of occult phenomena to the Institute.
8: Indeed. Leave us, Ellen. Mr. Merrivale, please forgive me for receiving
5: you... Not at all, dear lady, not at all. Your psyche, it is redolent of brave struggle against the afflictions of the flesh.
8: Oh, how understanding you are, Mr. Merrivale. Won't you be seated?
5: Oh, you're very kind. Now, madam, it has come to my ears that you are one of us.
8: Oh, yes, I dabble with my little Ouija.
5: Indeed?
8: Ouija.
5: Oh, yes, of course, yes. I have a brace at home in my billiard room.
8: My unfailing contact with the beyond. What is yours, Mr. Merrivale?
5: Oh, I'll have a later.

0: Hail, thank you very much.
1: I beg your pardon?
0: A light halo around your head. Eggshell blue. Yes, a most rare specimen. You see, you have a halo that denotes an ultra-sensitive psyche. Most fortunate. Most fortunate.
1: What do you mean, Mr. Merivale?
0: Well, perhaps I'd better explain myself. You see, my society is conducting research into the psychic projections caused by crimes of violence.
1: You mean the murder next door?
0: Precisely. Now, you were here at the time it happened, were you not? Of course you were. Now, did you feel anything peculiar? I mean, a slight oscillation of the halo, for instance.
1: Yes. Yes, there was something. I distinctly remember that my Ouija became completely out of control.
0: Most interesting.
1: And then I was suddenly seized with a violent pain. Here.
0: There'll be wind, of course. Windermere's response. But you were alone at the time?
1: Oh, no. My husband was with me.
0: Oh, but are you quite sure? Actually, at the time of the murder?
1: Yes, yes, I remember distinctly. He came in and he didn't go out again.
0: I see. Well, then I needn't trouble you any further. The presence of a second psyche in the room would undoubtedly nullify...
1: Oh, but he wasn't actually in the room.
0: Oh?
1: He was next door.
0: Next door?
1: In the sitting room, playing the gramophone.
0: Ah, that's different.
1: Yes, I remember distinctly because he so seldom plays it, really.
0: Oh, doesn't he? Still, from a research point of view, it would have been much better had you been alone in the house at the time of the murder. I suppose he couldn't have popped out for a moment just to post a letter or something?
1: Oh, no, I wish I could say so, Mr. Merivale, but I can't. He put on that lovely Ninth Symphony, you know, and he played it right through all the records.
0: Really?
1: Dear Henry, I suppose he thought a little Beethoven would send me to sleep.
0: Well, it never fails with me. Well, I must be levitating.
1: Oh, must you go, Mr. Merivale?
0: I'm afraid so, dear lady. You see, I have an appointment with Marie Antoinette, my control, you know. Mm-hmm. If I were to keep her waiting, she might lose her head.
1: Oh, but that's not the way, Mr. Merivale. That's the sitting room.
0: How silly of me. Au revoir.
1: Oh, do come again, Mr. Merivale.
0: I most certainly will. And may your halo never grow less. Cheer up.
1: Hey, goodbye.
2: Two small port side, please. Hello, Jim. What do you know for tomorrow?
3: Rose petal for the 2:30.
2: Rose petal? Never heard of it.
3: Well, the fellow gave it to me. He's got a brother who works at Newmarket.
2: The brothers I know that work at Newmarket, Aintree and Epsom. There's the one that got any room for the blinking horses. Thank you, Harvey.
4: Asked me to do a fen dance. Well, I refused point blank, naturally. But Mr. Cavendish pointed out that it was such a big fan that it would hide everything. They were such lovely ostrich feathers, too. He promised me I could keep them after the end of the run. But of course, they were a little bit worn out by then, but just

0: Oh, thank you. Can't you understand plain English? I was asking if Small was here.
1: No, 10's his usual time.
2: Well, how's your clock, Ivy? The one with the figures on.
3: Just turned the quarter.
2: Ah. There you are, Charlie boy. Blown his alibi sky high. He tucked up in bed, went to the sitting room, started up the gramophone, scooted round next door and back again before you could say Bing Crosby.
1: He couldn't have gone out without my hearing him. The front door sticks. You have to bang it, and it didn't bang.
2: Well, what about the back door? Or the shop door?
1: You can't get at either of them except through my part of the house.
2: Why didn't you tell me before, you fatty?
1: I was trying to tell you. You wouldn't let me.
2: Oh. But how could he have got around?
1: I'm telling you, he didn't. You're barking up the wrong tree.
4: There.
2: Well, what about it?
4: I went round to Everard's and made him show me the old girl's props, and I found this scrapbook. Talk about luck. Wait a minute, I'll find it in a minute. Here it is. Cutting from the North Essex Observer, 1920, at Great Chesterford. Marriage of Nora Weatherby and Herbert Stapleton. Herbert Stapleton!
2: So what?
0: Small whiskey and soda, please. Evening, all.
4: And this photo.
0: Nasty night, isn't it?
4: Recognize the bridegroom, Joe?
2: I can't see it properly. It's too small.
4: It is small.
2: That's what I said.
0: Hello. Old family scrapbook. Ought to see the one I got at home. You'd scream.
2: Well, most people would.
0: Terrible thing about that fire. Did you read about it? All those people being roasted alive. No Christmas pudding for them, poor souls. But you can't have everything, can you? I'm a stranger around here, you know. Well, I must be off.
5: Yeah.
3: Fred.
0: Well, good night. Nice little chat. See you some, yes. Good night.
4: Now, this bridegroom, don't you realize it's Harry Small?
5: Go on.
4: Oh, I wish we had a magnifying glass. Got a magnifying glass, Ivy?
3: No, not got such a thing in the place.
2: Here, here's my racing glasses.
1: They don't give you magnitude, only longitude.
2: That's all you know. Go on, Sally, take the book over there.
4: All right.
2: Go on, as far as you can go. Back.
6: There I was, without a stitch, when in walks Mr. Cavendish and locks the door behind him. Go away at once, Mr. Cavendish, I say, or I shall scream the place down. Go ahead and scream, he says, cool as you please. Nobody'll hear you. Whatever is she up to?
2: Well, it looks like George Robey to me.
4: What? It is George Robey, a fool. Lower, lower.
2: Oh. Yeah, got it. Well, I wouldn't call it a speaking like this.
1: Besides, the name's entirely different.
4: Herbert Stapleton Henry Small. He changed his name but kept his initials.
1: What would he want to change his name for?
4: Well, wouldn't you if you wanted to commit bigamy?
1: Hey,
2: bigamy?
4: Cool. I've got the whole thing taped. Prologue at the village church. Mrs. Truscott attends the wedding. It says so in the cutting.
3: Yeah, she was a native of Great Chesterford. It came out in the trial.
4: Well, 20 years pass. Small moves in next door to Mrs. Truscott with a brand new wife. Mrs. Truscott knows that his first wife is still alive and kicking.
2: Yeah, but is she?
4: I don't know, but I'm going to find that out.
2: How? When? The hangman will wait for you to put an advertisement in the agony column of the Times, you know.
1: They might have got divorced.
4: I don't think they did. I think Mrs. T started in to blackmail him for bigamy. Keeps on raising the stakes until he gets desperate. Nerves himself for the foul deed.
2: Not now, dear Charlie. The moon shines too bright.
7: Hello, everybody.
2: Well, well, Harry Small.
3: Good evening, Mr. Small.
7: Evening, Ivy. What's your tally?
8: Evening, Mr. Small.
7: Well, Joe, you old scoundrel, how are you?
2: Oh, not too bad.
7: Evening, Mrs. Watson.
9: Evening.
2: Well, as a matter of fact, I, yes.
10: Sally Watson, 10 o'clock.
4: Oh, those dear girls. Well, excuse me. See you all later.
7: Yes, yes, see you later. Well, now, what are we all going to have?
2: No, no, no, no, this is on me. Scotch, isn't it?
7: Thanks.
2: Scotch, please, Ivy. Usual, Charlie. Same again.
7: Well, how's business, Joe?
2: My clients can't complain.
7: Too many favourites, eh? Chancy job, yours. My nerves would never stand up to it.
2: Oh, I don't know. Things would be a bit flat if you didn't have a plunge now and again.
7: Live dangerously. One crowded hour of glorious... Well, Charlie knows the rest of that. Not my cup of tea at all.
4: Two and a penny, please, Joe.
2: Hello, Joe.
8: My credit's good here, you know.
9: Is it? For what?
8: All right, Ivy. You take it out of my Christmas club money.
7: Well, Sheriff.
8: All winners. Yeah, you've been in the limelight since I was away, haven't you?
7: Limelight?
8: Oh, giving evidence at the Old Bailey.
7: Oh, that, yes.
8: Something you overheard at the garage, wasn't it?
7: Yes, cigarette.
8: No, thanks. I suppose you felt you had to come forward when you heard that Eddie Gray's had been arrested?
7: Me? Good Lord, no. I didn't attach much importance to it. It was my wife who said that I ought to inform the police. You see, well, it wasn't the first time that I'd heard him carrying on like that.
8: No, I know. That's what you said at the trial, wasn't it?
7: Yes, as I said at the trial.
8: As a matter of fact, we were just having an argument about the case when you came in, wasn't we, Charlie?
1: Yes. That's right, Joe.
8: There's something about a conviction on circumstantial evidence which gives you a queer sinking feeling inside you. You know what I mean, old man, don't you?
7: No, not exactly.
8: Well, if the luck had been against you, it might just as well have been, you.
7: It would have had to be very much against me, in my case.
1: Well, here we are.
8: Hello, Doc. Mother and child doing well?
11: False alarm, I'm afraid. Never mind, never mind.
8: You know Mrs. Small, don't you?
11: Oh, yes. Mrs. Small's one of my best patients.
8: That's more than I am.
11: Well, legs like yours never get well standing about on race courses all day.
7: That's an idea, Joe. The bookmaker in the bath chair. What are you going to have, Doc?
8: Oh, no, this is mine.
11: Cider, please, Joe.
12: Oh, Mr. Harris?
8: Yeah? Well?
12: You're wanted on the phone.
8: Who is it?
12: A client of yours. Says a Nondi Plume's agony column.
8: Agony column?
7: What's the matter with you, Fred?
12: Nothing.
8: Oh, yes, of course. Client of mine. Show me a minute. You won't be going, will you?
7: No, no, no. Well, what about another drink, Charlie?
1: No, no thanks.
8: Hello. Hello, hello. You've been what with the rector?
4: Talking to him, on the phone. The rector of Great Chesterford, the one that married them. Mrs. Small's dead. No, the first Mrs. Small, I mean. Nora Weatherby, you know, Nora Stapleton.
8: All right, make up your mind. Sunk, eh? Oh, no, we're not. Not as she was still alive when he married the second one. Once a bigamist, always a bigamist. Now, when did the first one die?
4: Quiet, girls, quiet! She died 3 years ago. Yes, yes, three.
8: 3 years, eh? Well, if we can prove that he'd been married to the second one more than 3 years, we've got him. Now, how are we going to find out? Anyway, you come round right away.
4: Yes.
8: Come on, Sally, get off the line, will you?
13: What about Jack? Savoy?
8: Yeah, I'll give you Savoy. Sally!
4: Just keep it there.
14: Marty, we've only got 2 minutes and we're the pom-poms.
4: The pom-poms! Hurry
8: up! Pom-poms.
11: Come, was. After we'd taken the leg off, we found it wasn't the right patient at all. They'd mixed up the two dames.
8: Well, here we are.
11: Oh, yeah.
8: Oh, Doc, we were talking about that Eddie Gray's case when you came in.
11: Yes.
8: You gave evidence too, didn't you?
11: Professionally, yes. Thought the defense might have made more of it than they did.
8: Oh? How?
11: The fingerprints on the spanner. They were left-handed ones.
8: Yeah, that's right. They were left-handed.
11: Eddie Graves isn't left-handed.
7: Well, it simply means that on this particular occasion he used his left hand.
11: I know, I know. The Crown case depended on that assumption. But the blow was an extremely heavy one. And a right-handed man hasn't anything like the same muscular power in his left arm as in his right. You see, if Eddie Graves had been speaking the truth...
15: Doctor, quick!
11: All right, all right. If he merely picked up the spanner after he...
15: Doctor!
11: Never mind. Look after my cider, will you? Now, that's quite clear to you, isn't it, Wickers?
8: Oh, yes.
11: I'm coming.
15: Doctor, quick! I'm telling you not to go down.
8: Poor old Bill. How long have they been married, Ivy?
9: Don't know. About 10 or 12 years, I reckon.
8: 10 or 12 years. As long as new, isn't it?
7: Well, let me see. Dorothy and I have been married...
4: Ah, here we are. Back again. Ah, there's that album. I wonder where I'd left it. Did Joe show it to you?
7: No, Mrs. Watson. What is it?
4: It belonged to old Mrs. Truscott. It's a kind of scrapbook.
7: Really?
4: How it found its way into the profit room of the theatre, I can't imagine. It's rather pathetic, really. It's a sort of record of the old girl's life from the cradle onwards. But some of the pictures, can't help laughing. Wonderful. Oh, dear, look at this one. Look at the clothes they wore those days.
7: The Free Foresters annual dance, Saffron Walden. Well, she seems to be in quite the belle of the ball.
4: Oh, they're wonderful, these things. Well, so look, here you are. Oh, here's a marvellous one. Look. Wedding at the village church. Happy couple getting snowed under with confetti. I don't envy the bride. The groom looks horribly sinister, doesn't he?
16: Horribly.
4: I wonder who they wear. Oh, here's a cutting. Miss Nora Weatherby and Mr. Herbert Stapleton. The bridegroom, a distinguished amateur athlete, was one of the British team at last year's Olympic Games.
7: Yes, well, it doesn't seem very exciting, does it? Let's turn further on.
2: Oh, I don't know. Weddings are always exciting. How long did you say you've been married, old man?
7: I've been trying to think. It must...
17: I'm sorry, the landlord's busy. What can I get you?
18: Oh, look, I mean to say, it can't be. I mean, here we are. We want to play darts.
17: Doesn't seem to be a dartboard, Freddie.
18: What, no dartboard? What a rotten pub.
7: What a rotten pub.
17: There's a board in the public bar, but you'll be lucky if you get a game tonight.
19: I say, let's go round to Charlie's flat. He's got a dartboard.
18: Yes, he may have something to drink too. Come on, let's
17: go. We can't play at Charlie's. We've got to open the front door to get the right distance.
2: Fred, Fred. Run over to Shakespeare.
12: Shakespeare?
2: And tell Doris to come over at once.
12: Doris?
2: Tell her she's Foyd if she doesn't.
12: Foyd?
2: Yeah, well, go on.
12: All right.
2: As quick as you can.
7: Let's go to the Shakespeare.
18: Let's go to the Shakespeare. I'm gasping for a drink anyway.
17: Well, we might have a drink here. Oh, excuse me.
2: Oh, don't mind me.
17: Yes, what can I get you?
20: Well, what have you got?
2: Some nice salts of lemon or a bottle of Jay's.
20: Jay's what?
2: Would you have tried it, miss? Oh, wonderful stuff. Like going into another world.
20: Silly ass. Have they got any tomato juice?
18: Yeah, have you any tomato juice?
20: Oh, I'm sorry, we're right out of that at the moment.
18: We're out of tomato juice.
20: No tomato juice. What a fearful bar.
7: Come on, Freddie, let's go to the Shakespeare.
20: Is there anything else you'd fancy?
17: Oh, no, thanks, I don't think so.
2: But no tomato juice. What a fearful bar. If I thought my Bert was going to turn out like that, I'd take him away from eating tomorrow.
7: Well, I must be getting along. I promised the wife I'd be home early tonight. It must be good sometimes, you know. Well, good night, all.
2: Just a minute, old man. Just one other thing. We were thinking about getting up a subscription for poor Queenie.
7: That's a good idea.
2: Well, no time like the present. Here, Charlie, you've got a pencil and paper. You should be treasurer.
7: Well, put me down for a fiver.
2: Oh, a fiver, eh? Well, I can't go as far as that. Oh, no, quid's my limit. Yeah, but I mustn't part with this one, though, must I, Ivy?
21: Oh, no.
2: No, that's got to go to the police.
7: Somebody passed you a wrong one.
2: It's one of the notes that was stolen from Mrs. Truscott.
7: Well, how can you tell?
21: The police sent a list of the numbers to all their shops and pubs around here.
7: I see, and Ivy took it over the counter.
2: No, not Ivy. Doris.
7: Doris?
21: You know. Barmaid over at the Shakespeare.
2: And it wasn't over the counter.
7: Oh. Well, it's about time I bought a drink. Same again, Ivy.
1: Thanks, yes.
7: Doesn't she remember who gave her the note?
2: Well, it was given on her evening out. By a gentleman friend.
7: Shocking. Mm.
4: Doris is a girl with more than one umbrella in her hat stand, if you follow my meaning.
7: Doesn't she know his name?
2: Well, she only went out with him the once.
1: A ship that passed in the night.
4: What?
1: Just a simile. Oh.
7: Well, presumably she'd recognize him again if she saw him.
2: Oh, presumably. Well, well, what a coincidence. Why, we were just talking about you. Come along and have a drink. You know Mrs. Small?
7: No, we've never met before. Sometime since I was in the Shakespeare, I hear it's been redecorated.
21: Yes, chromium fittings and all.
2: And seats upholstered in lovely blue Morocco leather.
21: Blue Morocco? I don't know what you're talking about.
2: His old buggy whiskers on the wall, Pop.
22: Why do you not understand my message? Even because you do not understand my word, ye are the children of the devil, and the lusts of your fathers ye shall do. He was a murderer from the first, and abode not in the truth, for there was no truth in him. And when he tells a lie, he speaketh of his own, for he is a liar and the father of it. And when I tell you the truth, why do you not believe me? Who convinceth me of sin? He that lives by the sword shall yield by the sword.
2: Oh,
22: he that lives
2: sake.
22: In the captivity
2: shall yield.
22: Why do you not believe it?
23: Give me my hold!
12: What a comic, eh?
2: So you've never met Doris before, eh?
7: Clever old Joe. He's guessed my guilty secret. Of course it was I who gave the note to Doris. Naturally, I didn't know it was one of the stolen ones. Probably I should have mentioned it before, but... Well, you see, my wife's a very jealous woman, and... Well, it's only natural that I shouldn't want her to know of my little, diversions.
2: And you've no idea where you got it from?
7: Not the faintest. I don't suppose we shall ever know what's happened to the stolen notes, now that Graves is for the high jump.
0: Good evening, Mr. Small.
7: Oh. Oh, hello, Queenie.
0: It's cold, isn't it? Are you going away for Christmas?
7: Well,
0: we always have a party here on Boxing Day, you know. It's never such fun. We get a special extension till midnight, and they all come in from the other bars, and we dance. You should have seen Eddie and Mrs. Hoskins last year. I thought I'd never stop laughing. Eddie won't be here this year, though. Why won't he be here, Mr. Small? He's not angry with me, is he?
7: No, Queenie.
0: We're going to be married in the spring, Mr. Small. Of course, we won't be able to afford a home of our own for ages. But Mr. Hoskins has been ever so kind. He's promised to let us have the big spare room at the back. It'll be wonderful, won't it? Eddie always hated being at Mrs. Truscott's. Eddie. They're going to hang him. Hang him! Hang him!
7: Poor kid. Poor kid.
5: And when you think he mayn't have done it, there may be someone walking about as free as air, and because of that...
7: Oh, I don't think there's much doubt as to who did it. I say, I really must be going. Good night, Joe. Good night, Ivy. Good night, Charlie.
5: Oh, Mr. Small?
7: Yes?
5: You haven't paid for your drinks.
7: Oh, I mustn't forget that. Christmas, too. How much?
5: Three and a penny.

0: Thank yourself, Harvey.
1: Fred, just one other thing, old man. You never did tell us, did you, how long you've been married?
0: 7 years. What the devil's it got to do with you?
1: Nothing if you hadn't married again bigamously.
0: What the hell are you getting at?
1: You know what I'm getting at, Herbert Stapleton.
0: Stapleton? My name's Small.
1: A bit of rotten bad luck, wasn't it? Picking a flat right next door to the old woman who knew all about your murky past. But even if she was blackmailing you, you might have stopped short of murder.
2: Murder?
0: Listen, Harris, you're going a damn sight too far.
1: Ah, no, of course you couldn't have done it, could you? You've got the perfect alibi, haven't you? Sitting listening to your nice little gramophone, weren't you?
0: My wife will tell you. She heard it.
1: Yeah, she heard it all right, but you weren't there. It was changing the records itself while you went next door.
0: I couldn't have left the house. Charlie would have heard me.
1: Not the way you went, my fine athletic friend. You jumped from one balcony to the other. And what's more... Austin! Austin!
2: Here!
1: No, we haven't. All this is in the cul-de-sac. If we can stop and get it to the high street, we've got him. I know. We'll form a cordon right around the block and stop every point of exit.
3: If only we could find a policeman.
2: Okay, I'll
1: first. Yeah, call the boys from the public, too. Fred, you go along to the high street.
0: High street?
1: And stick on the corner. That'll bottle up that end.
0: The corner?
1: Yes, go on, go on, go on. Now, you go to the mews behind the fish shop and watch the alley. If you see him, scream like anything.
3: Oh, he didn't worry.
1: Yeah, well, I'll go to the Pool Street end.

0: this Mr. Cavendish. He was rather like you, really, and not so good-looking. Mr. Cavendish, I said, if you think I'm that kind of a girl...
1: Just more, Paul.
2: They're getting on to the Home Secretary right away. Lucky thing I dropped in tonight. If I hadn't followed up that note...
1: If I hadn't found it, you mean?
3: Same again, please,
1: okay.
3: Ivan.
0: Well, what about my album? That's what put us on the track.
2: All right, we won't fight about it. There'd been quite enough excitement for one evening.
4: It's a boy! It's a boy!
5: Look, it's past closing time.
4: Closing time? Nothing. We're only just starting. I'm going to lock those doors.
6: The time, Mr. Hoskins.
7: It's a boy. Here, come in.
6: A boy? Congratulations, Bill.
7: Come in and have one.
6: Of course I will.

0: Oh, there you are, Mother Cat. A surprise for me, is it? I think I can guess. New babies. Three newborn kittens. Now let me see.
1: A newborn kitten, 1 day old. Its eyes are shut tight. They will not be open for about 9 days. The babies will have their breakfast first. Mother Cat will take her breakfast later. A breakfast of mother's warm milk. Well, here is Mother Cat at the kitchen door.
0: I suppose that you're still hungry. I have some cream left over from breakfast. Come, Mother Cat. You deserve a good breakfast this morning. Here's your cream. Now, don't spill any.
1: Mother Cat pulls back her long white whiskers. In and up goes her tongue, only a few drops each time. Mother Cat always washes after a meal. First, she licks her paw, and then she wipes her face with the paw. Where is Mother Cat going now? Here she comes. Why, she's coming down the steps and going into the cellar. She often catches mice in the cellar. The kittens are now 2 weeks old. This fussy old hen doesn't like to have cats and kittens around. Mother Cat picks up one kitten by the back of its neck and carries it away. That old buggy would be a nice sunny place for the afternoon. The kitten's eyes are now open wide. What a lot there is to see outside the barn. Mother Cat hurries back to the barn to carry out the second little kitten.

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The old hen can have the place all to herself. Now the whole family can enjoy the bright, sunny afternoon. 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Curly Tail tries to get milk from his mother, but she won't let him. The kittens are now 5 weeks old and are big enough to eat by themselves. They now drink cow's milk from a pan, and they can have all the milk that they want. Their fat little sides are bulging with milk. After dinner, Mother Cat washes her kittens. One of them seems to think that Mother's tail is a toy. Now the kittens are ready for a little frolic. And what has Curly found? It's a ball of yarn. Round and round he goes, and over on his back, too. What fun they have. This is a new trick. What game will they play next? They try to scare each other, but it's only a friendly wrestling match. Ouch!

0: The kittens are now 2 months old. 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They do it after every meal. Mother cat goes away. The kittens follow her. See how fast they can run. Mother cat is coming toward an old apple tree, but the kittens aren't far behind. Mother cat often sharpens her claws in the soft bark of the old apple tree. Mother cat looks up into the tree and takes a leap. One kitten is following her. He's climbing up too. The farmer's dog. Look out, kitten. Mr. Dog is coming. Now, what will the kitten do? He doesn't run away. His legs stiffen. His fur stands up on end. What a fierce-looking kitten. Now, here's Curly. What's he going to do? He backs up to the tree and slaps Mr. Dog across the nose with his sharp claws. Anyhow, it seems that Mr. Dog only wants to play. But this is too rough. Now that's over, and Curly is climbing up to join the family. You were brave to fight kittens, but it's safest to climb up high. The kittens are now old enough to go to work, but there is not enough work on the farm for all of them. So the farmer's wife puts two kittens in a basket and starts for the village. The third kitten is left on the farm. One of the kittens is going to work for the shoemaker.
1: Good morning.
2: Good morning.
1: I brought your kitten.
2: Oh, thank you. I hope he can catch mice.
1: Goodbye, kitten. Now I must take your brother to the postmaster. Good morning.
2: Good morning.
1: Here's your kitten.
2: Oh, thank you. Say, he's a beauty. I'm sure he can catch mice.
1: Goodbye.
2: Goodbye, and thanks a lot.

But the third little kitten, who is left at home back on the farm, is the luckiest kitten of all.

I'd like you to meet a friend of mine. His name is Linnaeus. Electrophorus electricus, Linnaeus. Here at the lab, we just call him Joe. He isn't exactly what you'd call a raving beauty, is he? But he has his points. For one thing, he's quite a swimmer. Notice the wave motion of the long ventral fin. As the waves travel toward the rear, the eel is propelled forward. Reverse, the waves travel toward the head. How about ascending and descending? Well, to ascend, he merely starts waves at the center, which go both ways. And to descend, the waves start at both ends and work toward the middle. Joe is commonly called an electric eel. But actually, it isn't an eel at all, but a fish of the carp or catfish family. Now, the eel part of his name may not be correct, but he sure came by the electric part honestly. There are stories of cattle, horses, even human beings being killed by the electric shock of eels just like this. In fact, along the Amazon River, ranchers have lost so many cattle that they have what they call electric eel drives. They herd the eels into shallow water and then they kill them with their machetes. Oh yes, they have insulated handles on the machetes. Now, of course, electrical impulses can't be seen. But if we put an electrode at each end of the tank, we can hear the electrical discharge on a loudspeaker. Now, those gentle pulses are part of the eel's radar system. In some mysterious way, he uses them to locate his food. Now, so far as we know, all adult electric eels are blind. They have heavy cataracts on their eyes. Now, eels feed on small fish, and if it weren't for this radar system, they'd starve to death. Now, when an eel locates a fish, or when he is disturbed, he puts out what we call the double whammy. This is a terrific shock that stuns anything in the water nearby. The only way you can describe Joe's table manners is to say that they're downright shocking.

Now, the electric eel, unlike most fish, is an air breather. It must rise to the surface from time to time for air. For this reason, it can be quite comfortable out of water.

Now, the vital organs of the electric eel are all in the front 10 inches of his body. The rest is pure power plant. And believe it or not, he can generate more than 500 volts. Here we have a bank of 36 neon lamps. We'll connect these to our eel electrodes. Now, of course, the eel is designed to operate in water. His electrical system doesn't function too well in air, but even under these conditions, he should give us enough power to light the lights. For some reason, people seem to find it difficult to believe that a fish could put out any considerable amount of power. Even some of the folks here at the laboratory have been just a little bit skeptical about Joe's electrical prowess. And for that reason, we've asked a few of them if they wouldn't help us in an experiment. Will you have the group come in now, please? All right, Dave. You'd stand right over here, please. The rest of you just line up.

Sir, you're right over here, Mr. Humphrey. That's fine. Now, Dave, if you'll take this, please, and hold it in your right hand. Louis, you hold this one. That's fine. Now, everybody join hands. That's right. Now, you're connected in series. Now, there are five of you. That means that each of you will receive just 1/5 of the total voltage of the eel. Now, relax. We'll give you the low voltage tap first. You ready? Did you feel that? Wasn't bad, was it? Ladies and gentlemen, I'd like to have you meet a group of confirmed believers in electric eels. Thank you very much. Now, where did that electricity come from? Strange as it may seem, the eel's electric tissue is made up of cells very much like the cells that make up the nerves of our own bodies. These cells are called electroplaques. Here is a crude model of one of these cells. Actually, the electroplaque is a tiny battery, 1/25 of an inch thick. Now, in a flashlight, there are three cells. Each cell generates 1.5 volts. Three of them in series produce the 4.5 volts necessary for the lamp. The eel's battery produces 1/10 of a volt. 10 of them in series will produce 1 volt. Well, at this rate, it would take 5,000 of these to produce the 500 volts of the eel. Well, he's got them and then some. An eel like Joe here probably has 250,000 electric cells. Connect them in series, 5,000 of them, and you have the 500 volts. The rest of them are connected in parallel to build up the current capacity. Now, each one of these tiny batteries has an electronic switch controlled by a signal sent along the nerve fiber connected to it. When an eel wants to shock something, it throws hundreds of thousands of switches all at once just by thinking about it. But what to me is even more amazing is that when Joe's battery is run down, he can recharge them, all of them, in just 1/1000 of a second. That's quite a power plant, isn't it? The eel's electrical system is composed of three main parts. The first is called the large electric organ. This is the source of the eel's main voltage. Now, the function of this organ, called the organ of Hunter, is still somewhat of a mystery, although scientists believe that in some way it works with the large organ in producing the double whammy. This organ, called the bundle of socks, is to me the most wonderful. It has been definitely identified as the source of those mysterious radar pulses. In other words, this is the power plant for the eel's radar transmitter. Now, of course, a radar system must have a receiver also. Do you notice those pits located in rows along the front part of the eel? The other night I was in New York City talking with Dr. Christopher Coates, director of the New York Zoological Society. Dr. Coates is the world's foremost authority on electric eels. He performed an experiment recently that seems to indicate that those pits are a definite part of the eel's radar receiving system. Now, if Joe is willing to cooperate, we can perform a similar experiment here. The problem is to render Joe's radar system temporarily inoperative. Now, if we paint these pits with an insulating liquid, and if these pits have anything to do with the radar apparatus, Joe will find it very difficult to locate a fish. Oh, he won't go hungry. This is a liquid that will wash off very rapidly. All right, so let's go back into your tank.

That's right. Come on out now, like a good fella. Now, we want to give him a good supply of fish. All right, Joe is surrounded by his favorite delicacy, baby trout. But for the next few moments at least, those fish are just as safe as if there weren't an electric eel within 1,000 miles. You see, Joe's radar is on the blink. Oh, his transmitter's working all right. He's still putting out those radar pulses. Actually, it's his receiver that's not operating. Now, let's think for just a moment about what that means. To a certain extent, we can locate objects with our ears. We can tell roughly the direction from which a sound is coming. But you know, if I were blindfolded, I'd sure hate to try to catch a greased pig simply by listening to its squeal. But this problem, compared to Joe's, is relatively simple. You see, sound travels 1,100 feet per second in air. But Joe's radar pulses travel at the speed of light, 186,000 miles per second. This means that an electric eel's radar system must be able to interpret time difference that is less than 1/1,000,000th of a second. This is so amazing as to be almost beyond belief. Yes, Joe, you're quite a fellow. You may not win any beauty contests, but you've given us a lot to think about. You've given us a new understanding of the God who made us all.

feet. Most people never give them much thought. Considering how much we use them, I'd say feet are pretty much taken for granted. Even when they're in danger. I'm Martin Cove, and I want you to think about something very important. The safety of your feet. Most people never think about it, but every day more than 400 workers get foot and toe injuries on the job. That adds up to over 2,000 injuries every week, 110,000 every year. And I'm not just talking about stubbed toes. I'm talking about 110,000 disabling foot and toe injuries, fractures, cuts, and punctures. Some of those feet eventually recover, but others are never the same again. After a few surgeries, the foot tends to work a little differently than it used to. But even though the accidents are serious and the danger is real, only 20% of the workers injured are wearing foot protection when their accidents happen. That's only 2 out of 10. And most of those safety shoes are made with protection for the toes only. That leaves a lot of foot area at the mercy of nails, spikes, beams, bars, and even bigger things that roll or fall. If you use more complete protection, you could prevent most injuries to the foot. So why don't more workers wear foot protection? Maybe they think it'll be clumsy, or uncomfortable, or impractical for work. But as safety gear goes, foot protection is about as easy to use as it gets. Most safety shoes are about the same size as regular shoes, and you wear them the same way. A lot of them even look like regular shoes. And you can usually pick out the style you want to wear. But if you already know all that, and you still don't wear foot protection, maybe it's because you don't believe you really need it. Remember, neither do 8 out of 10 people whose feet get hurt on the job. They find out the hard way. Most of those people are injured at their regular work sites, while they're doing their regular everyday jobs. Nothing different or dangerous. In fact, they're usually hurt by the work material, tools, or equipment they're using. They might know they need head protection, or eye protection, or hand protection, and they might wear that safety gear faithfully every day.

0: to propel the body into movement. The foot does all that through a complex relationship between its 26 bones, each one a separate moving part that has to function smoothly for the whole mechanism to work. The bones are supported and stabilized by muscles, tendons, and ligaments, but the whole system is pretty much unprotected. Because of the weight it supports and the complicated way the foot works, even the slightest injury to one part of the foot can cause intense pain. Just imagine your whole body weight pressing down on an open wound or a crushed bone. You can see how a foot injury could even immobilize you for a little while or a long time.
1: Oh!
0: When the accident is just a memory and the cast and crutches are long gone, the pain and stiffness might still be there. A reminder that this foot might never be what it used to be. My foot hurts just thinking about it, but you are one of the lucky ones. You can still protect your feet before anything happens to them. You need the right safety shoes for the hazards on your job. On the surface, that might seem like a tough choice to make. Some of these don't even look like protection, but don't let that fool you. Safety shoes have to earn that name by getting a rating from ANSI, the American National Standards Institute. There are three different rating classifications, 30, 50, and 75. The numbers are based on a shoe's ability to resist compression and impact, with 30 being the least protection and 75 being the most. Every safety shoe has its ANSI rating stamped inside. ANSI requires that ongoing tests be performed or a shoe model will lose its rating and its status as a safety shoe. The majority of foot injuries happen when something heavy, usually 30 pounds or more, falls on somebody's toes. That's why a safety shoe isn't a safety shoe without a protective toe shield. The shield might be made of hard rubber, reinforced plastic, or steel. You'll find it in streetwear styles and in specialized foot protection, like rubber shoes or rubber boots. It'll protect your toes from almost any potential falling hazard you have around your workplace. But what if those hazards aim for another part of your foot? To protect your upper foot area, you need shoes with what we call metatarsal guards. More than a third of all foot injuries involve the metatarsal area. Workers who wear safety shoes with toe shields and metatarsal protection are usually not hurt at all when their feet are involved in an accident. Okay, now let's look at protection for workers who might step on something sharp, something that could go right through the sole of a shoe and into the foot. For those hazards, we have shoes with puncture-resistant soles. These reinforced soles will resist most of the sharp items you can find with the soles of your feet. Nails, spikes, splintered wood, you name it. The same model safety shoe might have a toe shield plus one of the other protectors, or it might have all three types of protection, the toe shield, metatarsal guard, and a puncture-resistant sole. That would give you the maximum foot protection. But talk to your supervisor or safety manager to find out what kind of protection you need and the ANSI rating your shoe should have. Once you know what your protection should be, you're the only one who could make it work. Safety shoes don't protect your feet unless you wear them every day. Toe shields, metatarsal guards, and puncture-resistant soles will give your feet a lot of protection. But for some jobs, even that isn't enough. If you work around sensitive electronics, stored oxygen, or highly flammable or explosive materials, you need safety shoes that conduct static electricity and resist sparks. Conductive shoes are statically grounded, which means they bleed off the static electricity that would otherwise build up from your walking on carpets and some other surfaces. With conductive shoes, that charge will never build up enough to interfere with the workings of electronic microchips or create sparks that could ignite an explosion or fire. Foundry workers have their own special problem. Searing splashes of molten metal that could burn right through a normal shoe. These safety shoes are made to resist the molten metal and to be taken off quickly in case any of the splash happens to get inside a shoe. That's easy to do because the shoes are made without fasteners. Some safety shoes help to protect against electrical hazards,

insulating the worker's feet from the ground. They prevent him from becoming a path for any electrical current he might contact. There are even more hazards that involve the feet, but the rest of the body is just as likely to get hurt. These are difficult working surfaces, such as wet or slippery, hot or even toxic surfaces, and each one calls for a special kind of protection. Falls account for a good portion of all disabling accidents. So on wet or slippery surfaces, safety shoes need high traction soles. Hot conditions are handled with wooden soles, which are worn like sandals, slipped on over regular safety shoes. Chemicals can't penetrate these boots, which are made especially for surfaces with a chemical hazard. Your supervisor will let you know if you need any specialized type of safety shoe. But remember, no matter what kind you need, making sure they do their job is up to you. You might think it's okay to leave them home for a day, but that might be the day when you need them the most. No one knows when an accident will happen. If your feet need protection on the job, they need it every day. Sure, your company wants to cut down on foot and toe injuries and on the downtime and expense that goes along with foot accidents. But we're talking about your feet. If you take them for granted on the job, you might regret it tomorrow. Just remember how much you use them, how easy it is to protect them. And your choice becomes clear. Wear your safety shoes at work every day.

If you happen to see this trim little buggy zoom up and quickly swing into a tight parking spot, you'll be looking at a remarkable new car, the Davis three-wheeler. With four seated comfortably, it takes off. Streamlined as a plane is this unique creation, with designer Gary Davis at the wheel. Built in Southern California, it logically incorporates several aircraft principles, such as adaptation of the tricycle landing gear system. A switch on the dashboard operates built-in hydraulic jacks and makes tire changing an exhilarating experience. The single front wheel explains the car's parking dexterity and keeps it on an even keel in the event of a blowout, even at a top speed of 115 miles an hour. There are no fenders, wraparound steel bumpers protect removable body panels. This little chariot can really run you around in circles. What's the trouble, Gary? Uh-oh, a modern Frankenstein. And here's another streamlined marvel on wheels. It only needs a pair of wings to be at home in the sky. Formidable indeed is its nose. With riveted aluminum fuselage, entry hatch, and rugged empennage, it's wasting time on the ground. But being earthbound, the monster is trundled out onto the highway to frighten other motorists. If you're looking for a 1960 model, this may well be it. Somewhat less spectacular is this sporty new creation of Gordon Burig of Pennsylvania, designer of the famous Cord. Front fenders of laminated fiberglass turn with the wheel.

made of light magnesium. Body and removable top are of aluminum and plastic. In the cockpit, or rather the driver's compartment, Mr. Burig operates the controls, closely resembling those of a plane. Thus, aircraft methods are becoming increasingly popular in automotive science.

faster than a speeding bullet, more powerful than a locomotive, able to soar higher than any plane, this amazing stranger from the planet Krypton, the Man of Steel, Superman! Possessing remarkable physical strength, Superman fights a never-ending battle for truth and justice, disguised as a mild-mannered newspaper reporter, Clark Kent.

0: Ace Newspaper Woman scares monkeys.
1: Ace Newspaper Woman reviews circus. What an assignment.
0: Yeah, too bad, Lois. Looks like a great night for a murder or fire or something.
2: 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This brand up and
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2: Show us how to start. Only a few

Wood turning is an art. It is extremely fascinating, but it requires a lot of practice and skill. These are samples of simple lathe work. The quality of work depends on the ability of the operator to control and utilize the lathe turning tools. The lathe is unique in that it is the only power tool with which a project can be shaped, cut to size, sanded, and finished without changing machines or even removing the original piece from the lathe. As with any other machine process, wood turning is much more effective and enjoyable if the operator is familiar enough with his lathe to know the names of its parts and their adjustments. The portion containing the drive mechanism is called the headstock. The on-off switch on this lathe is built into the speed control. The numbers indicate the approximate revolutions per minute. This lathe will turn 800 to 2,750 RPMs. The outboard faceplate, sometimes called hand wheel, can be used in some cases for outboard turnings of large diameters. The lathe must be capable of slow speeds, and a floor stand tool rest holder would be required for outboard turnings. The outboard faceplate is more commonly used as a provision to turn the spindle by hand, and also as a friction brake to stop the spindle more rapidly. Apply light pressure to the lower half of the wheel with the palm of your hand to prevent jamming a finger. The spindle is fitted with threads on the outer surface to accommodate faceplates, screw centers, and other special chucks.

The internal portion of the spindle is commonly tapered for number two more shanks. The spur center, also called drive or live center, fits into the tapered spindle. The taper should be cleaned before inserting a center. With moderate pressure, the spur center will stay in the spindle. To remove it, insert the knockout rod from the outboard faceplate end of the headstock and tap the spur center. Hold the center with your right hand so it will not fall on the lathe or floor. The bed of the lathe has two flat machine surfaces on top called ways. The tool rest holder may be positioned at various locations on the ways by lifting the locking handle, moving the holder to the position desired, then locking the handle. Be sure that the tool rest holder is clamped firmly. As needed, various sized tool rests are positioned in the tool rest holder. Be certain that the tool rest is adjusted correctly for height, angle, and distance from the stock. The tool rest and holder must only be adjusted when the lathe is at a dead stop. This is a common adjustment and must be made frequently. This whole assembly is the tailstock. It is locked in position on the ways by the tailstock lock. The tailstock is also fitted with a number two Morse taper for the cup or dead center.

The tailstock handwheel moves the tailstock spindle and center in and out. The dead center lock locks the tailstock spindle so it will not move. To remove the cup center, loosen the dead center lock and retract the spindle with the handwheel until the center is loosened. A full set of lathe turning tools will usually include gouges of several widths. The gouge has a rounded nose with a concave top and is used for roughing cuts and cove cuts. The gouge should not be used for internal cutting. The skew is a flat tool ground on both faces to form a 60-degree angle to the point or toe. It is used to smooth cylinders and cut shoulders and beads. A couple of different width skews are usually available in a set of turning tools. A parting tool is used for sizing cuts and cutting off operations.

This is a pointed tool ground from both sides to the center line. The rest of the tools are ground with a single bevel and are used primarily as scraping tools. The spear or diamond point, square nose, and round nose scraping tools are used wherever their shape will fit the design of the work. The round nose scraping tools are the most used tools for making bowls. This round nose tool has a carbide steel tip included on its end. Always check the condition of handles and the sharpness of turning tools before using them. A dull turning tool not only causes poor workmanship, but it is dangerous as well, because excessive pressure is required to force it to cut. Carefully honing dull tools will be time well spent. Try to maintain the same general shape when sharpening or honing. Hone at approximately the same grinding angle without rounding over the cutting edge. The gouge may be honed with a special gouge slipstone. Again, care must be exercised to prevent rounding the cutting edge. All wood to be used for turning must be free of cracks, loose knots, checks, or other defects. This piece should not be turned. All glued work must be properly glued and dry. Lathe speeds may vary somewhat with types and grains of woods. This chart gives a general guideline for speeds. Almost all roughing out operations are performed at the slowest speed. When the stock has been trued to a balanced cylinder and is ready to be shaped, stock 8 inches and more in diameter must still be turned at the slowest speed. But stock 6 inches in diameter may be turned up to 1200 RPMs. 4-inch diameter turning should not exceed 1800 RPMs, and a speed of 2400 RPM should be limited to work 2 inches and under in diameter. After mounting rough stock on the lathe, rotate the spindle by hand at least one full revolution to be certain that the stock clears all machine parts. Adjust the tool rest until it is as close as possible without touching the stock. When enough material has been removed that the tool rest is more than 1/8 of an inch away from the stock, stop the lathe and readjust it closer. Make sure that no others are in the operator's safety zone. Roll loose sleeves above elbows and remove or fasten any loose or dangling clothing to avoid being caught by any revolving part. All jewelry must be removed. Long hair should be safely secured with hairnets or other similar methods. Wear eye protection, preferably a face shield, when operating the lathe. Observers should not stand in line with the turning. Be sure that the stock is correctly mounted and secured, then obtain permission from the instructor before starting the lathe. Stand to the side as the power is turned on. Since the operator must decide which turning tools to select and the way the tool is to be utilized, it is not easy to give exact directions for their use. A beginner may hold the tools differently than a skilled turner. The three most common and accepted ways of holding a turning tool are illustrated. One thing is certain for the beginner. Grasp the tool firmly with both hands and hold it directly on the tool rest. Be certain that the tool is in contact with the tool rest before it is permitted to touch the stock. Do not touch revolving stock with your fingers or hands. Beginners should stop the lathe when using the outside calipers. If the stock has been trued and is smooth, a proficient operator can carefully use the outside caliper on a rotating cylinder. Check with your instructor before attempting this operation. Always stop the lathe when using the inside calipers. Remove the tool rest when sanding or polishing.

If polishing with the lathe running, use a small rag folded into a pad. All corners of the rag must be tucked in so they will not start to wrap onto the turning stock.

Never leave your lathe running unattended. After using it, shut off the power. Stand by until it is stopped. Then clean the machine and return all accessories to their proper place.

Hello. Perhaps some of you are wondering what I'm doing carrying around a stepladder. Well, let me assure you, I was hanging pictures and not people. But there may be some others of you who know that I have another interest besides movies, and that's an interest in fine arts. And some of you may have read in the papers that Sears is starting a department, a section of fine arts. But before I tell you about this, let me go back about 3 months ago and tell you how it all started. George Struthers and Frank Stover came out to Hollywood one day and asked me if I would be interested in making a collection for the fine arts section of 621. You see, I'm already catching on to your language. Well, I was tremendously excited by this challenge because I have always felt that the fine arts should be brought to the people, to the great numbers of people around this country. And suddenly, I was presented with the opportunity to do it in the company that represents more people than any other company in America, and that probably has contact with more American people than any other company. So a lifelong desire of mine was fulfilled, and I was given a white card, a carte blanche to go ahead and form a collection of fine art that Sears could back up with their great guarantees of quality or your money back, and to make it as exciting to you all and to the public. So I accepted the challenge, and I started making a collection of fine arts. Also, I met up with a fellow out in California who worked with me in the Sears store there, named Chuck Pearson, who told me a great deal about Sears and what the customers like, what they are like, and showed me something that was very important to me and which I had always believed, was that I must make a collection that would appeal to all kinds of people, to people who had never seen art before, perhaps, to people who were enormously aware of art, all kinds of people. Well, this was indeed a challenge, and I started out, and in the last 90 days, I've collected about 2,000 paintings. Now, the arts are nothing new at Sears. As you know, in 621, they have been selling reproductions and other kinds of works of art, but never really fine art originals. I believe that reproductions have a great place in the home. They teach and they satisfy a need for decoration. But there is no excitement in the world like the excitement of owning an original work of art. Now, I feel that an awful lot of people suffer under two misapprehensions about art. Number one is that it is not available to them, and number two, that it may cost too much money. And so I found that my problem in forming this collection was to correct these misapprehensions, to tell people that art is not something for one class of people, economic class or educated class, but art belongs to everyone. The artist originally created art for all people, not for any special group or any special kind of people. Art is the visual experience of man made exciting by talent. And the talent belongs to that rarest of all individuals, the artist. Strangely enough, Americans will accept this in almost every other field but the visual arts. They will accept it in music. They don't make any comments about someone who was born to write music, though they can't explain it, they don't know it. But the visual artist, the painter, the etcher, is somebody kind of special. So, with your permission, I'd like to give art a little haircut right here. I'd like to assure you that it is not done by strange fellows with long hair who live in attics and wear berets. It is done by extremely disciplined human beings who are trying to allow you as people, untalented people like myself, trying to allow them to see through their eyes the visual beauty of this world.
And so, in your Sears collection, in the Vincent Price collection, as we call it, we have tried to show all kinds of art. Art of the past, art of the present, art that we hope will have a great place in the future. I think probably I can talk to you much better if I have a picture to guide me. If you're like I am, I'm completely visual-minded, and I'll admit it. So let's take a look at the Vincent Price collection, which belongs to you all at Sears and to the American public now. And let me explain to you some of the points that I have tried to make. So let's start by taking a look at this woodcut by Hiroshige, one of the most famous Japanese artists of all time. This is some of the merchandise that you're going to be showing to your customers and that you're going to be selling. I can assure you that we're very proud to have some of these pictures. This is one of the early examples of Hiroshige's famous views. It is wonderfully framed and wonderfully priced. You can be proud to show it to your customers and to sell it. Now, one of the points I'd like to make here is that to me, as a little different from a lot of people, I don't feel that a work of art is necessarily just a hand-painted oil on canvas. As a matter of fact, this is completely untrue, because some of the greatest works of art ever done in the world have been woodblocks, watercolors, etchings, aquatints, drawings. There are hundreds of different mediums, not just oil paintings. But here is an example of a very fine oil painting. This is by one of the top young French painters named Babeline. He's very much in vogue at the moment. This, again, is a wonderful decorative piece and a fine work of art. Now, another thing that I would like to say to all of you is that art doesn't necessarily have to be dead serious. It can be comical, it can be fun, it can be, as in this case, almost bawdy and still be very good art. This is a drawing by one of the most famous cartoonists who ever lived, Heinrich Kley. And they're very rare, and I think you will have great fun showing this to your customers. Believe me, it's all right. And it's a terrific value, almost as good a value as Sears stock. Not quite. Come on now. And now let's look at this here. Something else to show the variety of this collection. This is a painting by Federico Gentilini, one of the top painters of modern Italy. It's done in a very strange technique. It's oil on canvas, to be sure, but also the painter mixed a little sand with the oil so that it gives the texture of a wall, which the Italians love so much. His picture by a local artist in Chicago. His name is Gustav Lichen. He was born in Yugoslavia, has worked down in Argentina, and now lives in Chicago. He painted this picture, which I will guarantee you will be one of the most popular things in the whole collection. Some of your customers, I think you'll find, are very interested in the famous names of art. They only know really a very few names, like Van Gogh and Rembrandt and different people like that. Well, here's one of them. This is Henri de Toulouse-Lautrec, the most famous artist of his time, really one of the extraordinary people. He was particularly fond of the life of the cafes in Paris. And this is one of his favorite subjects, a bassoonist in a cafe orchestra. It's an extremely rare print in that it is signed down here by Lautrec himself. Many of the artists didn't sign their prints, and it is also hand-colored in the face by Lautrec. Now that is quite an expensive item, but here's one that I think you probably have a lot of customers for. It's by one of the famous printmakers of the early part of this century. He's caught the charm of a little bird looking at an enormous bug, and it's called The Young Entomologist, a very serious title for a very humorous picture. And it's only $15, but an original work of art of great value and really worth every cent. Now, when you come to the really famous names in art, as I said before, there are very few of them, but here is a giant. This is the great Francesco Goya, probably the most brilliant satirist in the history of art. This is from the famous Capriccio series. Both of these aquatints, as a matter of fact, are.
And I think an awful lot of people felt that they never could afford to own a picture by the great Goya. Well, you'd be amazed how reasonable these are. These pictures, first-class prints by the great Goya, $35 a piece. Well, so much for one of the most famous names in art. Now, here is a picture by a woman in California who's comparatively unknown, but who in her first two or three exhibitions out on the coast has made an enormous success. I think anyone who looks at this picture will recognize it, see that it has modern values as well as classical values. One of the problems that you all will find in selling this merchandise, as you do with any other kind of merchandise, is that the better you know it, the more you know about it, the easier it is to sell. Now, we've tried to help you on this by writing a little, well, you could call it almost like a program note at the foot of each painting that will tell you something about the artist, why I have selected it, what kind of art it is. This will help you tremendously. But don't forget, the first thing in selling a work of art is to have respect for the customer's taste. The old cliche about, I don't know anything about art, but I know what I like, is very true. And people will like something enormously. They won't know why. But the assurance that you can give them is that it is all first-class work. And that's terribly important. Now, let's move over to another area that for me has been one of the great excitements in putting this collection together, is to discover for this vast audience of Sears customers work that perhaps they've never seen before. In this particular instance, this is an etching by a man named Louis Legrand. He died just a few years ago, having lived a real rich and rowdy bohemian life, having been part of the great excitement of Paris. And he left behind him these wonderful impressions, almost as good as the great Degas of ballet dancers. Now, this is one of the prizes of our collection, something that I think a lot of people haven't felt that they could afford or even find in this country. This is one of the great English watercolors of the 19th century and the last part of the 18th century. Here again, you will find a description about it, why I think it's good. I've tried to make these very personal in order to give the customer a feeling that I really was selecting each work of art for some individual out there who is going to come along and say, that is what I like. It is beautifully framed. It'll fit in my home. Here is the price. And I have the Vincent price and the Sears guarantee that it's okay. This is my pride and joy. This is one of the greatest names in the history of art, if not the greatest name. It is a name that everybody knows, a name you don't have to explain at all. One reason being that last year, the most tremendous price ever in the history of art was paid for a painting by this particular artist, Rembrandt. Now, I'm pretty sure that most of your customers will say, as they did years ago about diamonds and mink, Rembrandt at Sears? Well, yes. This is one of the things that I wanted to prove to people, that you could buy this greatest name in art at Sears prices. It's not a cheap object by a long shot, because it's one of the most famous etchings in the world. It comes from five of the greatest collections in the whole history of collecting. It was bought by the first collector from Rembrandt personally and handed down through the great Sir Thomas Lawrence, who was one of the greatest collectors and painters of 18th century England, to a collector about 20 years ago who in turn sold it. Now here's something else that's very exciting about the Sears gallery with the Vincent Price collection. Most galleries, you know, when you buy a painting, they ask you to leave it there so other customers can come in and look at it, but not here. Mrs. So-and-so comes in, she likes that picture, she takes it off the wall, and she pays for it and takes it home. And that, believe me, is a great benefit to the collector. Now, let's look over here at this large canvas by one of the best-known American artists, Carl Zerbe. This is going to be one of the top pictures in our collection, though we have many pictures comparable to it.
This is a real work of art. A very exciting picture, decorative, serious, and at the same time humorous. It seems to me it satisfies anything that a customer could want. And that is one of our great aims in the whole collection, to make a great variety, as you have seen a little bit of here with me today. Pictures for every taste and for every pocketbook. Thanks for letting me show you around the Vincent Price collection. It's been my pleasure. And I'm pretty sure that by now you can tell it's my enthusiasm, too. But let me assure you of one thing. This is no arty experiment. These are not exhibitions of my taste or anybody else's taste. This is simply merchandise to sell to your customers. This is the best merchandise that I can supply you in 621. I will be out all over the world buying this merchandise for you. Old masters, all kinds of art, the work of young people, unknown people, everything I hope to fit all kinds of tastes and all kinds of pocketbooks. Merchandise that you can sell to your Sears customers with the assurance that it is genuine and authentic and the best. And I hope that over the years you all will come to see art as I see it, as no more than the ultimate in home furnishings. And I hope that over the same years your customers and you will come to see art as the furniture of the eye and of the mind.

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I'm Watson Pritchard. In just a minute, I'll show you the only really haunted house in the world. Since it was built a century ago, 7 people, including my brother, have been murdered in it. Since then, I've owned the house.

0: I've only spent one night there, and when they found me in the morning, I was almost dead.
1: I'm Frederick Lauren, and I've rented the house on Haunted Hill tonight so that my wife can give a party. A haunted house party. She's so amusing. There'll be food and drink and ghosts, and perhaps even a few murders. You're all invited. If any of you will spend the next 12 hours in this house, I'll give you each $10,000, or your next of kin in case you don't survive. Ah, but here come our other guests. It was my wife's idea to have our guests come in funeral cars. She's so amusing. Her sense of humor is, shall we say, original. I dreamed up the hearse. It's empty now, but after a night in the house on Haunted Hill, who knows? This is Lance Schroeder, a test pilot. So no doubt a brave man. But don't you think you can be much braver if you're paid for it? And I happen to know that Lance needs the $10,000 I'll give him, if he's brave enough to stay all night. This is Ruth Bridges. You've no doubt read her column in the newspapers. She says her reason for coming to the party is to write a feature article on ghosts. She's also desperate for money, gambles. You've already met Watson Pritchard. A man living in mortal fear of a house, and yet he is risking his life to spend another night here. I wonder why. He says for money. This is Dr. David Trent, a psychiatrist. He claims that my ghost will help his work on hysteria. But don't you see a little touch of greed there, around the mouth and eyes? This is Nora Manning. I picked her from the thousands of people who work for me because she needed the $10,000 more than most. Supports her whole family. Isn't she pretty? The party's starting now, and you have until midnight to find the house on Haunted Hill.

0: Well, where is everybody?
1: It isn't a very warm welcome, is it?
2: Only the ghosts in this house are glad we're here.
3: Are we all strangers to each other? Don't you two know each other?
0: I'm afraid I don't even know your name.
1: I'm Nora Manning.
0: Lance Schroeder.
3: Is Frederick Lauren a friend of yours?
0: I've heard of him, but I've never met him.
1: I work for one of his companies, but I've never seen him.
3: I've never met the man either. Just a phone call. Do you know him?
2: No.
3: Well, then you're the only one of us who does.
2: I don't know him. All the details about renting the house were done by mail.
4: He's quite wealthy, isn't he?
3: Millions.
4: And five wives, I believe.
3: Four, I think, so far.
4: A $50,000 party for only five people is a little steep, even for a millionaire.
0: Well, if I were going to haunt anybody, this would certainly be the house I'd do it in.
1: Who closed the door?
0: This thing's made of solid steel.

0: Annabelle. Our guests are here and fortunately still alive. Is your face on yet?
1: Dust and dirt everywhere, and the water barely trickles. Couldn't you have had the place clean?
0: Atmosphere, darling. You know how ghosts are. They never tidy up. And that's a very fetching outfit, but hardly suitable for a party.
1: I'm not going to the party.
0: The spend-the-night ghost party was your idea, remember? Since it's going to cost me $50,000, I want you to have fun.
1: The party was my idea until you invited all the guests. Why all these strangers? Why none of our friends?
0: Friends? Do we have any friends?
1: No, your jealousy took care of that.
0: I had a reason for inviting each guest. I wanted kind of a cross-section. From psychiatrist to typist, and from drunk to jet pilot. They share one thing. They all need money. Now let's see if they're brave enough to earn it.
1: And you call this a party?
0: Could be.
1: Why do you always do that? It spoils the champagne.
0: It might explode.
1: Never does.
0: Would you guarantee that?
1: That isn't funny, Frederick.
0: Make a good headline. Playboy kills wife with champagne cork. Will you join me?
1: No, thank you.
0: Just a sip might improve your humor.
1: My humor is fine, thanks. And I haven't poisoned it.
0: It's always good to know that. Have some. You'll enjoy the party more. Go on.
1: Your trust is so touching. And I'm not going to the party.
0: Of all my wives, you are the least agreeable.
1: But still alive.
0: Would you go away for $1 million, tax-free? You want it all, don't you?
1: I deserve it all. Your jealousy isn't tax-free. And your possessiveness is maddening.
0: If ever a man had grounds for divorce.
1: But can't prove them.
0: The time will come. You'll slip up one of these days.
1: Think so?
0: If I live long enough. You remember the fun we had when you poisoned me?
1: Something you ate, the doctor said.
0: Yes. Arsenic on the rocks. Annabelle. You'd do it again if you thought you could get away with it, wouldn't you?
1: Darling, what makes you think that?
0: Something about you. I hear that hanging is very uncomfortable.

0: her sister, hacked them to pieces. We found parts of the bodies all over the house, in places you wouldn't think. The funny thing is the heads have never been found. Hands and feet and things like that, but no heads.
1: The wife, probably in a rage, threatened her husband with a knife and then, carried away by hysteria, took a swing at him and simply went on from there.
2: She certainly went on. How many people did she kill, Mr. Pritchard?
0: Only two. Her husband and her sister. No one else was here.
2: So there are two loose heads just floating around in here somewhere?
0: You can hear them at night. They whisper to each other and then cry.
3: Since our host isn't here, would anyone care to mix me a drink?
1: Certainly. What will you have?
4: Good evening. I'm your host, Frederick Lauren. Since we're all strangers to each other, let's get acquainted with a drink, shall we?
0: Mr. Lauren, I advise you to call this party off now. The ghosts are already moving, and that's a bad sign.
4: Let me apologize for my wife. She'll join us later. What do you have?
3: Scotch and.
4: Doctor?
1: I'll have the same.
4: Now, before the party begins, let's go over the details. The caretakers will leave at midnight, locking us in here until they come back in the morning. Once the door is locked, there's no way out. The windows have bars that a jail would be proud of, and the only door to the outside locks like a vault. There's no electricity, no phone, no one within miles, so no way to call for help.
0: Like a coffin.
4: So, if any of you decide not to stay for the party, you must let me know before midnight. Of course, if you leave, I shan't be able to pay you anything.
1: I'm interested in your reasons for this, party. Aside from pleasant company.
4: Ghosts, Doctor. I think everyone wonders what they would do if they saw a ghost. And now my wife has given us all the opportunity to find out.
1: Amusing. Ghosts, etc., being only creations of hysteria, your party should be a success.
4: Well, Pritchard here promises us genuine ghosts.
0: Seven now. Maybe more before morning.
4: That's cheerful.
0: Four men have been murdered in this house. And three women.
1: You planned your party very well, Mr. Lauren. Four of us are men, three are women. Well, a ghost for everybody.
4: Pritchard, why don't you take us on a tour through the house and let's see what happens, huh?
0: See that stain? Blood. A young girl was killed here. And whatever got her wasn't human. Don't stand there.
5: What do you mean? Where?

0: It's too late. They've marked you.
1: Ridiculous. The roof probably leaks.
2: Oh, that must be what it is. Who would want to haunt me?
3: I would say any self-respecting male ghost.
0: I hope it doesn't come back.
1: Well, Mr. Pritchard, you're the life of the party.
3: He hasn't even started yet. Wasn't there a man who threw his wife into a wine vat or something?
0: That was in the cellar. There's been a murder almost every place in this house.

0: All this belonged to a Mr. Norton, who didn't die here. He was electrocuted later. Mr. Norton did a good deal of experimenting with wines, but his wife didn't think it was any good.
1: So he filled the vat with acid and threw her in. She was supposed to stay down, but the bones came up. It's a funny thing, but none of the murders here were just ordinary. Just shooting or stabbing. They've all been sort of wild, violent, and different.
2: Look out!
1: God, she didn't fall in.

0: My, it's dry and dusty down here.
1: Well, there's a cure for that upstairs. Come on.

0: did you get invited to this party?
1: No.
0: Well, go on. I mean, what did he tell you?
2: Mr. Lawrence said everybody would get $10,000.
0: But he didn't say anything about being locked in.
2: No.
0: He just made a deal with me on the phone, but nothing about having to stay.
2: Aren't you going to stay?
0: If I don't, I lose $10,000.
2: I'm going to stay, too. $10,000.
0: Yeah. You believe in ghosts?
2: I don't know.
0: Well, I agree with what that doc says. You can spook yourself. I've done it in planes. Seen things that weren't really there. Or were they? What are you going to do with your $10,000? If we get it.
2: What do you mean, if we get it? Won't he pay us if we stay?
0: Ah, sure he will. $10,000 is no more to him than a nickel is to us.
2: We were in an automobile accident. Now I'm the only one in the family who can make any money.
0: Boy, I've never seen so many doors. Closet. Bottles.

0: what I mean?
1: Please, come on.
2: Did she say Lance is gone? Gone where?

0: You all right?
1: Nothing that money won't cure. I must have bumped my head.
0: And the only way you could bump your head in here is to run head on into the wall. You didn't do that, did you? Let's get a bandage on that.
2: I wonder why they didn't kill him.
3: Who?
2: He didn't bump his head. They hit him.

0: Nora, when you came in, you said something about a ghost.
1: There was something.
0: What did it look like?
1: Well, it was wearing a black thing that went all the way to the floor.
2: Weren't you a little frightened at the time?
1: Well, yes.
3: That, Mr. Lauren, is hysteria.
0: But then, Doctor, how do you explain what happened to Lance? Was that hysteria, too?
2: You better get that checked in a day or so.
4: Thanks, Doc.
5: Wait for me in the hall.
3: The ghosts are coming closer, Mr. Lauren.
0: You really believe in your pet ghost, don't you, Pritchard?
3: Before the night's over, you will, too.
0: Wouldn't you like a drink, Lance?
4: No, thanks.
6: I'd like one. Scotch and. Mr. Lauren, are you really going to pay anyone who stays all night?
0: Certainly. $10,000.
6: Will there be much red tape or delay?
0: You in a hurry, dear?
6: Frankly, yes. Or frantically.
0: There you are, my dear.

0: someone or something was in here when I came in. But where? And if the door was locked, how did it get out? What you saw might have been a ghost, Nora, but what was in here with me was no ghost.
1: I don't know. I was so scared.

12 feet. Three, six. Now I'm gonna knock on the other wall. When you hear me, you knock on this wall.

0: Where'd it come from?
1: From in here.
0: Well, if it ran out of here, I'd have seen it.
2: Lance, it doesn't run. It just floats.
0: Yeah, but why didn't I see it?
2: You don't believe me.
0: Well, how can I?

0: I'm Annabelle Loren. You must be Miss Manning. I realize this is a very unusual and I'm afraid very dull party. Wouldn't you like to freshen up? This is your room. Depressing, isn't it?
1: I doubt if I'll spend much time here.
0: It's going to rain. Perfect atmosphere for my husband's party. Why did you come here?
1: He said he'd give me $10,000.
0: Why did he pick you?
1: I don't know. My supervisor just came and said I'd been invited.
0: How long have you known my husband?
1: I just met him tonight.
0: So? Why you? What were you doing wandering around by yourself?
1: Well, I was in the cellar with Lance, Mr. Schroeder, and I just left, that's all.
0: Don't do it again. Don't go anywhere in this house by yourself. Now, fix your face and I'll come by for you in a few minutes.
1: But I...
0: You're in danger. We all are.
1: But who?
0: I hope for your sake you never find out.

0: I'm Annabelle Loren. Were you looking for something?
1: Not exactly.
0: Are you the doctor?
1: No, I'm Lance Schroeder.
0: The pilot. You've hurt yourself.
1: Oh, it's just a bump on the head. Which is my room?
0: I believe this is it.
1: Thank you, Mrs. Loren.
0: Annabelle, Lance.

0: You were with the young girl in the cellar. Why was she so upset?
1: Was she?
0: And you don't look like the type to go around bumping his head. What really happened, Lance?
1: Well, Nora thought she saw a ghost, but I didn't see anything.
0: She was just frightened then.
1: And mad at me, I think. I kidded her about it.
0: I wouldn't joke about anything else that happens here tonight.
1: Now, don't tell me you're taking all this seriously.
0: Aren't you?
1: Well, I'd like to find out what hit me.
0: Lance. If I need help, may I count on you?
1: Yeah, sure, I guess so. Look, what's going on here anyway? I mean, what is with this party bit?
0: This is no party. He's planning something.
1: Your husband?
0: I wish I knew what it was.
1: Must be pretty big if he's going to lay out 50,000.
0: The money doesn't mean anything. He has a reason for getting us all up here to this dreadful old house.
1: Well, what for? He doesn't even know us.
0: Maybe that's exactly why you're here.
1: Well, what can he get away with?
0: Oh, he thinks that big money like his can get away with anything. You know, of course, that I'm his fourth wife. The first simply disappeared. The other two died. Lance, I don't want to join them.
1: You mean he,
0: Oh, his doctor said they died of heart attacks. Two girls in their 20s.
1: Well, what can he do?
0: My husband is sometimes insane with jealousy. Nothing matters to him then. Please be careful.
1: Would he hurt you?
0: He would kill me if he could.

0: Annabelle, you're missing all the fun. Nora Manning was almost killed by a falling chandelier. The pilot bashed his head in.
1: Is he badly hurt?
0: The saturnine psychiatrist bandaged him up. Don't you want to go and console him, as you do most men, in your fashion?
1: You're so clever, Frederick.
0: Yes, I lie awake nights wondering why I married you. It was rather a mistake.
1: You didn't marry me, dear. I married you. Unpleasant, but no mistake.
0: Hurry up.
1: Frederick, for the last time, I'm not going to your party.
0: And for the last time, it's not my party, but yours. And you are going.
1: I am not.
0: Are you ready, dear?
1: No.
0: Are you ready, dear?
1: Yes, damn you.
0: But you adore me as much if I were poor. All you want to be is a lovely widow. It's almost time to lock up the house. And then your party will really begin. I wonder how it'll end.

0: goes to midnight, Lance.
1: Okay. I'll be down in a minute.
2: Who is it?
0: Your host, my dear. It's almost midnight, Nora. We're all going to get together down in the living room.
2: All right, Mr. Lloyd. I'll be right down.

0: Where's Nora? Miss Manning.
1: I don't want to stay here.
2: Nora, what happened?
3: That's Jonas Slides and his wife. They've been caretakers here for years. She's blind, you know.
1: I'm not going to stay here.
3: Well, Doctor, it looks like we have a real case of hysteria on our hands.
4: I think she's just a little upset, not hysterical.
5: Good evening.
3: Hello, my dear. This is my wife. These are our guests. Ruth Bridges, Dr. Trent. You know Watson Pritchard, of course. Nora Manning, and this is Lance Schroeder.
1: Get me out of here.
6: Now, what about the 10,000?
1: I don't care. He wants to kill me.
6: Who wants to kill you?
1: Mr. Lawrence.
3: May I have your attention, please? I think you all remember the bargain we made about staying all night. $10,000 apiece. If any of you don't survive, $50,000 will be divided amongst the rest of you. If I should die, you will be paid by my estate. When the door is locked from the outside by the caretakers, we'll all be forced to stay in this house until morning. If any of you decide not to stay, you must leave with the caretakers now. You won't have a chance to change your minds later, because there'll be no way to get out.
1: I don't want to stay.
6: Wait.

0: It isn't midnight yet. Who told them they could leave?
1: They never leave before midnight.
0: Well, they've gone now. I was going to ask you whether you wanted to stay or not, but it seems that the caretakers have made the decision for you. We're all locked in now.
2: But I don't want to stay.
0: I'm sorry, my dear, but it's too late now.
3: Darling, haven't you had enough of the silly game? Get some cars up here for these people and let them go home. But pay them first.
0: This is your party, remember? In spite of my wife's faith in my ability to do the impossible, we will all have to stay in this house until 8 o'clock in the morning. But we have some party favors for you in these little coffins. This is my wife's idea. And I must say, I think it's rather dangerous. I suppose you all know how to use one of these things, but in case you don't, you just press down on this lever with your thumb and then pull the trigger. You see, they're loaded.
1: These are no good against the dead, only the living.
0: Doctor? Vance? Nora?
4: Go ahead, take it.
0: Miss Bridges. And here's yours, dear.
3: I don't need it.
0: It was your idea. Who knows, you may want to use it on me before this night is over.
5: Throw these guns away. They won't do you any good.
6: I agree with Pritchard on that point, although not for the same reason.
3: Dr. Trent, don't you approve of our little party favors?
6: Suppose Nora had had a gun when she mistook the blind woman for a ghost.
3: I don't think anyone else is going to walk around in total darkness. Oh, I'm sure we're not going to go running around the house shooting each other, aren't you?
6: Who knows? Fear makes people do amazing things.
2: Mr. Pritchard, you said your sister-in-law killed a man and a woman here and cut them up? You said they found hands and feet, but they never found any heads. Would you like to see one of those heads? Would you all like to see one of those heads? Well then, just follow me.
3: Darling, I really don't need this.

0: it was in there. A woman's head.
1: Nora, I think you're a little upset. Would you care for a sedative?
0: Get out! Get out, all of you! All of you, get out of here and leave me alone! Just get out of here!
2: You think it's all right to leave her by herself, Doctor?
1: I wish she'd taken the sedative.
3: Well, what do you suppose she thought she saw?
4: They're closing in on her.
5: Look, Doc, I think somebody ought to stay with her.
4: There could be a million people around her. But if they wanted her, they'd get her.
6: What if he's right?
7: Oh, he's too drunk to know what he's talking about.
6: I wonder. I'll join you in a minute.
5: Do you think it would do any good if you went in and talked to her?
3: Well, do you think there really was a head in her suitcase?
5: I don't know.
3: A thing like that would put me right over the edge.
5: But would you sort of stay up here, I mean, in case she needs help?
3: All right. I'll be in my room. Just call if you want.
5: Thanks.
1: Are you sure there are only seven people in this house?
7: Positive. Except for the ghosts.
1: I don't believe in ghosts. Nor in frightening women. In Nora's case, it's gone far enough. Perhaps too far.
7: What do you suggest we do about it, Doctor?
1: Don't frighten her anymore.

Nora?

0: What do you know about this?
1: They've taken her. In a little while, she'll be one of them.
2: Where's Norton?
0: Where is she?
3: It's too late. It's too late. You'll never find her again.
0: Pritchard, if you know where she is, you better tell me now.
3: She's gone. She's gone with them. And there's nothing you can do about it.

0: Hide me, please, hide me.
1: What's the matter?
0: Hide me. He tried to kill me. He grabbed me and choked me and put me in that room. And then he went away and left me.
1: Who?
0: He thought I was dead.
1: Who?
0: Mr. Lord.
1: Are you sure about this?
0: I don't know. It was dark, but it must have been him.
1: Has anybody seen you since he left you?
0: I heard some people in that room, but I went by and nobody saw me.
1: Mrs. Lauren is dead. Lauren said she committed suicide, but I think somebody killed her.

0: I'm sure you've come to the same conclusion I have.
1: Yeah, I think so.
0: Well, let's all have a meeting, discuss what to do. The living room?
1: Okay, in a minute.

I've got to go downstairs. Now, you lock yourself in here and don't let anybody know you're here. If he thinks you're dead, he won't come here. And I'll get back as soon as I can. You'll be all right. And if you have to, you use it.

0: so beautiful, so greedy, so cold. What are you doing in here?
1: Wait. Don't wait.
0: What do you mean, coming in here?
1: I didn't want them to take her away.
0: You're drunk.
1: They will if you don't watch her.
0: You're drunk. All right, out with it, Bridget. Why did you come into this room?
1: I'm the only one who understands.
0: Understands what?
1: Your wife isn't there anymore. She's already joined them.
0: Bridget, I've had enough of your spook talk. Get out, you sot, and don't come back into this room again.

0: Where's what's her name? Nora.
1: I didn't disturb her since I don't think this concerns her.
2: No, you're right.
1: Mr. Lauren, isn't there some way we can get out of this house now?
0: No, none at all.
2: We could try breaking out.
0: The only door to the outside is made of steel. The bars of the windows are set in solid stone. We gotta stay.
1: I'm not afraid of your ghosts, Bridget. But I am afraid. When we came here a few hours ago, the only thing we had in common was the $10,000 we'd get. Now, however, we share something else. The death of Mrs. Lauren. So far tonight, one of us was almost killed by a falling chandelier. One of us was mysteriously slugged. One of us has been driven to the brink of absolute hysteria. And one of us is dead. Were these accidents? Suicide? And we must stay here for 6 more hours.
0: 6 hours? 6 of us. Time enough.
1: Who'll be next? How will it happen?
2: Let me ask you a question, Doctor. You were the first one to see my wife there. Did you also see anything that she could have climbed up on and then jumped?
1: No.
2: Did any of you? There was nothing. How then did she get up there so high?
1: Exactly, Mr. Lauren. How? She couldn't have pulled herself up there. She couldn't have dropped from the ceiling.

0: Do you think your wife killed herself?
1: No. She was murdered by one of you.
0: Or you, Mr. Lauren. To deliberately kill someone, you must have a reason.
2: We were all strangers to your wife. Only you had a motive for murder.
1: What husband hasn't at some time wanted to kill his wife? What husband hasn't had 1,000 opportunities to do it in such a way so that he'd never be suspected? I'm not such a fool as to hang my wife from a ceiling by a rope.
0: The fact remains that you, or one of us, murdered Mrs. Lauren. And that's a matter for the police.
2: So how do we get the police?
0: That's my point. We can't until morning. What began as a silly party given by an eccentric has now involved us all in murder.
2: For once, Pritchard may be right. If another murder's in the works, let's stop it now.
3: Another murder?
2: Why not? Maybe one of us saw too much.
0: Why should even a millionaire want to give each of us $10,000 to spend one night in a gloomy old house? To see some ghosts, have a party? No.
1: Have you finished trying me, Doctor? And is the verdict guilty of murder?
2: Oh, this isn't getting us anywhere. Somebody killed Mrs. Lauren, we know that. One of us is guilty and the rest of us are innocent, okay. Now, what we have to do for the next 6 hours is protect ourselves from each other.
4: Do you really think?
2: I don't think anything. I just know that I'm going to my room. And if anybody comes in, I'll shoot him. Or her.
0: And if we all stay in our rooms, we'll be safe. Because the innocent will have no reason to leave his room. And the guilty will admit his guilt if he or she does.
2: And we all have guns.
1: And we're all agreed.
4: Oh, I wish this night were over.
5: Rooms? Guns? I tell you, it doesn't make any difference. They aren't through with us yet.

0: plants.
1: You okay? They've all gone to their rooms and locked themselves in.
2: Lance, I've been thinking. It was so dark down there. Maybe it wasn't Mr. Lorne.
1: It was him, all right. He tried to kill you, and he did kill his wife.
2: How can you be so sure?
1: She tried to warn me, asked me to help her. The doc thinks he's going to try and kill one of us. Now, there must be a way out of this place, and I'm going to find it and get the police before he does.
2: I'm going with you.
1: What if he finds out you're alive? No, Nora. You're safer here than any place else. Now, just lock yourself in and keep quiet. If I find a way out, I'll come back and get you.

0: An admission of guilt, Doctor?
1: Certainly not. There's either somebody else in this house or one of us has left his room. Did you hear anything?
0: Organ music?
1: That, and someone walking.
0: You got yours? Ready?
1: You look downstairs, and I'll look up here.
0: Why not together?
1: There may be only minutes, seconds left of someone's life. Why waste time?

0: What's happening?
1: We've done it. A perfect crime. Beautiful.
0: Has she killed him?
1: Not yet. But she will.
0: Get me out of this hanging harness. What's taking that girl so long? What time is it?
1: At first, I couldn't get Nora to want to protect herself with a gun. But after you appeared at the window, everything began to work just as we had planned. You were wonderful. Just the touch that finally drove her into complete hysteria.
0: It'll be worth all of our planning, darling. Where's Nora now? What's happening?
1: On her way to the cellar. So scared she'll shoot the first thing that moves.
0: And Frederick?
1: On his way to the cellar, too.
0: David, are you sure none of them will suspect us?
1: Of what? An hysterical girl accidentally shoots somebody? Who would suspect that we planned it that way, that we drove her to it?
0: What about my suicide?
1: But just a ghost party gag. We'll claim it was a dummy since I'm the only one who touched you.
0: And the caretakers?
1: Well, they had no idea what they were really doing.
0: What about Nora? She's not stupid, you know.
1: Darling, believe me, everything we've planned is working perfectly. Nora is sure Frederick murdered you. She thinks Frederick attacked her in the cellar, not me. And now Nora's almost out of her mind with fear. The heads, the music, you're hanging. I tell you, when Frederick walks in there, she'll shoot him.
0: It's taking too long. David, you ought to be there.
1: When you hear the shot, come down to the cellar.

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But you're not going to live to enjoy it. Come with me, murderess. 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

0: I've shot Mr. Lorne. 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
1: Alive?
0: I don't think so. It's him. He's alive.
1: You didn't shoot anyone, my dear. I loaded your gun with blanks. I can tell you all now. Trent and my wife were planning to kill me. They failed. Trent tried to throw me in the vat. My wife stumbled and fell. I'm ready for justice to decide if I'm innocent or guilty.

faster than a speeding bullet, more powerful than a locomotive. Able to leap tall buildings at a single bound, this amazing stranger from the planet Krypton, the Man of Steel, Superman! Possessing remarkable physical strength, Superman fights a never-ending battle for truth and justice, disguised as a mild-mannered newspaper reporter, Clark Kent.

And I realize, gentlemen, that the safety of the public is of special import to you. Perhaps almost as important to you as my ambitions are to me. But you request that I give up my experiments, experiments which are the culmination of 30 years of dreaming and planning is impossible. Tonight, those dreams will become real. The Comet of Falcon will be my toy. Under my control, it will be brought to within a mile of us. Then, after a close examination, I'll send it back again into space.

0: tampering with nature endangers thousands of lives.
1: Yes, and even at the possible cost of those lives, I shall continue my experiment.
0: I warn you, Professor, we're prepared to stop you.
1: And I warn you, sir, any interference may prove disastrous.

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1: Do you know that the power...
0: Without that power, the comet is out of my control. The pull of gravity will bring it crashing to Earth any minute. 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

0: City editor.
1: Look, Chief. 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
0: Lois. Lois, what happened? Lois.

0: Superman, you were wonderful.
1: You're pretty wonderful yourself.
0: Oh, how did you get here?
1: Thanks to Superman.

0: And now we come to the thrilling final episode of our radio drama. Old Pete Belden, driver of the jitney from Carsonburg to Copper Springs, has a double load today. Pete's ancient bus is carrying the Flying Bee payroll and a passenger, his niece Betty. Little do Pete and Betty suspect as they chug over the desert wastelands that just around the next curve, Shifty Sam Hicks and his henchmen lie in wait.
1: It hasn't been the same without you, Betty, but now that you're back, you'll find nothing's changed and nothing's happened.
2: Nothing's happened? Why, I heard you had two new horses. I can't wait to give them a run.
1: You be careful where you ride these days. Got a band of rustlers operating in the neighborhood.
2: Oh, pooh. You don't seem very scared, carrying the payroll in every month.
1: But you better stick close to home.
2: All right, Uncle, don't worry. Now, how have the new...
3: Stay right there, buddy. Where's the Flying Bee payroll?
4: Here it is, Sam.
3: Give it here. And tie him on the horse.
5: What about the girl? We didn't count on her being along.
6: We'll tie her in the car. Let's get going.

0: Tom, hurry, hurry.
1: Betty, where's your Uncle Pete?
0: We were held up, Tom. Three men. They took the Flying Bee payroll and headed up toward Pine Gap, and they took Uncle with them.
1: Come on in the house, quick. We'll get the boys together and we'll go after them.
0: No, I'll take the jitney into town and get my car.
1: All right, Betty.
2: Hello?
1: Ring up the boys, May, and tell them to meet me at Pine Creek Forks. The Flying Bee payroll's been robbed. Pete Belden's been kidnapped. Tell the boys to ride. Hey, George, where'd you put that ammunition? It's in your desk. Which drawer? The middle one.
3: I declare, I'll never get these dishes done. Looks like a storm coming up, too. Hello, what is it?
2: It's Fred there, Mrs. Jones. Chef rounded up a posse.
3: I'll call him, May. He's out in the yard.
2: Sending to Pine Creek Fork. Hurry, Sophie.
3: Fred! Oh, Fred!
4: Hello!
3: Posse, Fred. Sheriff wants you at Pine Creek Forks. They're riding.
4: All right.
5: Oh, boss. Steady. Hey, Joe. We're saddling. Tom wants a posse. Something stern, I reckon.
6: All right, Fred. Better stop that windmill. We're on the storm.
5: See you later, Ma.
3: Be careful, Fred. Hello, May. They've gone. Have you got the other boys?
2: Some of them. I'm calling the blacksmith now.
1: Hello?
2: Charlie, payroll robbers. Meet the sheriff at Pine Creek Court. Pick up Bill and Frank on the way.
1: I'm riding, Harry. Push that there wagon out of the way.
4: Where's your pa, Junior?
7: He's back on the far section with the reaper.
1: Hey there, Bill. Get down off of it.
8: I can't hear you. Wait a minute. Now, what you say?
1: Somebody held up the jitney. Probably the Hicks gang. Bring your horse. They've headed for Pine Creek. Guess they're going through the gap.

Men, Hicks and his gang have been around this country too long. We're going to clean them out today. But we got to remember that old Pete Belland is with them, and we don't want him to get hurt. All right, boys, let's hit.

0: Come on, men. We're gaining on them.
1: They've seen us, Tom.
0: Right, fellas. They probably have fresh horses at the creek.
2: Hold up there. We'll set fire to the gap and stop.
3: Whoa.
2: Slim, you chop a couple of them small trees.
1: Right.
2: We'll spread a fire they can't get through.
1: These are pretty green for burning, Sam.
2: Grass as dry as tinder here. That'll get it started. Shorty, you get some of that dead wood burning in a hurry.
4: Grass is catching on. It's dry, all right.
2: How about the trees, Slim? About ready?
5: Move back. He's coming now.
2: Cut another one farther back. The posse's closing in on us. Here they come. We better hold them off till this fire gets too hot to cross.
6: Slim, Shorty,
7: over that
6: fire. All right,
8: that fire's sure too hot for us, Sheriff. And they can get out of range anytime they want to mount. Looks like they'll give us a slip.
9: Why couldn't you get through in my car, Sheriff? They might do something to Uncle if we don't hurry.
10: I'll bet we could get through in the car if we got a good start.
0: It's worth a try. Who'll drive it?
9: Don't forget he's my uncle, Sheriff. I'll drive it through myself.
10: You'll drive nothing. Get out and get behind the tree.
2: They're mounting up, Sheriff. They're heading down the creek.
0: All right, Jack, let's go. Two of you men come with us. The rest of you keep firing.
2: Slip!
1: Come on! Follow me!
2: All right, go on!
1: Right.
2: Right.
1: This way!
2: Come on!
1: All right,
2: come on! Keep going!

The diorama is a three-dimensional group in miniature. It brings living impressions of the outside world into the classroom by creating an illusion of reality. It can be used for motivation, as in a first grade unit on farm life. The diorama can help the teacher give her students meaningful learning experiences.

Its use should be supplemented with other instructional materials in the ongoing study of a subject. A diorama can serve in the review or culmination of a study unit. Dioramas are not generally available. Teachers and students usually prepare their own. These useful teaching tools can be tailor-made to fit the situation. You don't have to be an artist to make good dioramas. The flat picture file in the Instructional Materials Center will often furnish background material for the working sketch from which the diorama will be built. Dioramas do not have to be real-life replicas. They can represent a figment of the imagination.

The working sketch does not have to be a finished drawing. It serves only as a place relationship plan for objects that will appear in the diorama, as a guide for painting the background, and as a clue to construction details. Materials for the shell of the diorama include 4 pieces of wood, 1 inch square, a semicircular piece of corrugated cardboard for the base, and a long piece of cardboard for the background. The diorama should be twice as wide as it is high and deep. The height and depth should not exceed 18 inches, or the realistic effect will be destroyed. The illusion of reality is easier to achieve in miniature than in life-size groups.

glue and nail the parts of the frame together. 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Complete the frame by gluing and nailing the base unit into position.

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Try accessories in the shell for placement, size, and perspective in relation to the background. Diorama accessories are subject to the same laws of construction that apply to any craft work.

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Cardboard, crumpled paper, burlap, or wire matting, overlaid with papier-mâché, give satisfactory results.

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Cover the bare dirt area of the barnyard with glue.

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Either one will create a realistic effect. Study the working sketch for the diorama, then block out the background before starting the final construction work.

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Before it hardens, roughen the paper mache in varying degrees toward the background. This adds to the illusion of depth. Bits of dried straw help to achieve the desired effect. Watercolor, oil, tempera, or show card paints can be used on the background. But the background must be painted in the diorama to maintain the true illusion of reality, the disappearing relationship of the foreground blending into the background.

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Complete the background and finish blending it with the foreground. You should not be aware of the angle at which the two meet.

place objects and accessories in position and install one or two small electric bulbs for proper lighting effects. A frame can add the final touch.

Students will benefit from working with a teacher who knows how to make dioramas. Children learn from doing, and participation increases their interest. At the third and fourth grade levels, students can learn to carve mountains out of lightweight styrofoam. The diorama, in its making and use, should contribute both to what the children learn and what the teacher hopes to achieve as her objectives. Children are capable of constructing dioramas and should be encouraged to express their ideas about the project. As soon as possible, they should have a part in its construction.

The activity involved in making a diorama integrates many subject areas and gives students satisfying creative experiences.

A unit of study at the sixth grade level can include the construction of a diorama. As the pivot around which all other classwork centers, it will be a purposeful learning experience for the entire group. From such activity, older children develop skills in research and the evaluation and organization of information. Available objects, models, and specimens are collected and studied, authorities interviewed, and many types of instructional materials used to gain background information on the subject. Research is the bridge between the more passive learning processes and the creative arts. Construction of a diorama coordinates research with the craft skills and thereby draws upon all types of learning experiences. The working sketch is the result of research, planning, and study. Another type of learning experience results from construction work. For economy, the shell of the diorama can be made out of a corrugated carton or container. A piece of cardboard for the background and a false base complete the basic materials. Trees are attached to the false base before placing it in the shell. Land contours are made out of crumpled paper, walls out of cardboard. A thin mixture of plaster of Paris is used as an overlay for the foreground. Placed in the shell, the foreground is painted. The background is blocked out. Clay figures are carefully modeled to size. Accessories are painted. The background is finished and blended with the foreground. Objects and accessories are placed in position, and the diorama, framed and lighted, represents a unification of many learning experiences. Preparation of dioramas contributes to increased appreciation and understanding, as well as to knowledge of subject matter. Wisely used, the diorama is a valuable teaching tool.

Once upon a time, a little girl lived with her mother in a small stone cottage near the edge of a great forest. Everywhere the little girl would go, she always wore a beautiful red cape and hood. Soon she became known by everyone as Little Red Riding Hood. One morning, her mother asked her to carry

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Grandmother lived in a little yellow house at the other edge of the wood, and Red Riding Hood would have to hurry to return home before dark. 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

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She thought it would be great fun to pick a few flowers to surprise her grandmother. Then she remembered. 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

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Then Red Riding Hood heard a gruff voice say, "Yes, they certainly are beautiful flowers." She turned and saw the big greedy wolf of the forest standing on top of a rock. Red Riding Hood had never seen a wolf before, so she was not afraid. She thought he was the biggest and most beautiful brown dog she'd ever seen. He appeared so friendly, too, when he spoke to her. She didn't know what a wicked animal a wolf could be. Mr. Wolf asked her what she was doing all alone in the forest. Red Riding Hood told him she was on her way to her grandmother's house with some fresh cookies and a bouquet of flowers. "And where does your grandmother live?" asked the wolf. "She lives in a small yellow house with a red roof just over the hill." "Well," said the wolf, "good day to you, my little girl." And he disappeared into the bushes. Red Riding Hood was disappointed to see the wolf go. She wanted him to stay longer, but it was getting late, and it was best that she be on her way. Meanwhile, Mr. Wolf ran slyly through the wood, along the path and over the hill, until he reached Grandmother's house.

when Red Riding Hood arrived at her grandmother's house, she knocked at the door, but there was no answer. She knocked again, and a strange gruff voice said, "Lift the latch and come in." It was strange, but the bright sunshine of the forest made grandmother's room appear very dark. It seemed so dark to Red Riding Hood that she could hardly see her grandmother in bed. Grandmother looked so different, and her voice sounded so deep and gruff. Perhaps Granny had been ill with no one to look after her. "Oh, Grandmother, how you've changed. What long ears you have," said Little Red Riding Hood. "All the better to hear you with, my dear," replied the wolf. "Oh, but Grandmother, your nose. What a long nose you have." 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"Oh, Grandmother, what large eyes you have." "All the better to see you with, my dear," said the wolf. And then Red Riding Hood saw clearly his long, sharp teeth. "But Granny, what great sharp teeth you have." "All the better to eat you with, my dear,"

grandmother was ever so grateful to see Red Riding Hood safe and sound. The brave huntsman was very proud of his trusty old gun. Grandmother and Red Riding Hood thanked him for killing the wolf and saving their lives. The hunter bade them farewell, proudly shouldered his gun, and marched back along the path to his home in the forest. Red Riding Hood was happy to know that the greedy wolf of the forest could never again frighten or harm her. So she started cheerfully for home to join her mother, where she lived happily ever after.

40 years ago, the motorist was a social outcast who ripped along at such a high speed that some villages required an officer of the law to clear the way in front of him with a flag. In those days, the road had to be cleared of pedestrians for the benefit of the motorist. But today, we often clear the road of motorists for the benefit of the pedestrian. Safety for the pedestrian has been steadily improved in spite of the traffic load which has been added to our streets in the last 40 years. To our schoolboy safety patrols must go a lion's share of the credit, not only for what they have done in the past, but also for what they are doing for the future. These boys take a regular course of study to qualify for their job and are trained by men experienced in traffic problems who meet with them frequently and give them both instruction and practical demonstrations in pedestrian safety.

0: Hello, Sergeant.
1: Hello, honey. Hi, Pete.
0: Hi there, Sergeant.
1: How you doing?
0: You should know. You saw me working. Going down the street?
1: Sure. Well, what do you think of traffic work, Pete? Like it?
0: Oh, sure. That is, I like handling the kids all right. But the men and women give me a pain in the neck.
1: You mean the drivers?
0: No, it's not the drivers so much. It's the men and women walking. Some of them ought to get the same training that we have in the patrol.
1: You're right, Pete. I wish we could send them all to school. Who do you think of the worst?
0: Gosh, I don't know. Some of them are pretty bad. Remember the time he gave us the speech on where to walk?
1: Sure. That was lesson number one.
0: Well, I see more older people doing those things wrong. Now, we kids are taught never to cut catty-corner across two streets at an intersection. We know we're going to be safer if we take one street at a time.
1: And we know we're going to be more likely to get where we're going.
0: Yes, sir. And then there's another thing that seems hard for men and women to get. And that's not to cross the street in the middle of the block. Of course, we get all this dope taught to us in school. But our dads and mother get all mixed up over a little thing like wait until you come to the corner before you try and cross the street. You'd be surprised.
1: It doesn't surprise me at all, Pete. Women are very careless that way.
0: I suppose even your wife does it sometimes.
1: Well, I suppose maybe she does.
0: I see the men doing some awful crazy things, too. Like, for instance, stepping out from between parked cars. Of course, anybody that steps out from between parked cars is crossing the street in the middle of the block.
1: Which is against rule number two.
0: Yes, sir. If you'll watch the kids coming out of school some afternoon, you'll see so many of them that you'll be almost sure that one of them will run into the street from between parked cars. But none of them ever do it.
1: That's because you fellas in the safety patrol are doing good work.
0: But one of our toughest jobs is to keep the fellas from playing games in the street. You'll see the men doing it, but the kids are getting wise to themselves, and they beat it straight for the playground.
1: Someday, Pete, we'll even have more playgrounds for you.
0: We sure can use them. Remember at our last week's meeting when you gave us the rule for where to walk on a country highway?
1: I sure do. Do you remember it?
0: Oh, sure. That one was easy. All you gotta remember is to walk on the left side of the highway so you can see what's coming on your side of the road. There's just one more thing about where to walk, Sergeant.
1: Now you're talking.
0: It's about getting out of the wrong side of a car and running across the street.
1: Right.
0: Well, sir, you know my old dad forgets that one.
2: Wait a minute, Pete. I'm going across the street and get some cigars.
0: Hold on, Dad.
1: We'll have to get your dad to attend one of our weekly meetings. Pete, you've had lots of chances to watch grown-up pedestrians. How do you think they are about obeying traffic signals?
0: Some of them are pretty bad. You gave us three things to remember, but I notice a lot of men and women don't know them, or they forget them.
1: For instance?
0: Well, take the first one, which was doing what we did just now. Always stop for a red light, and never try to cross that street until that light turns green. We kids know these lights are for people walking, as well as the folks who drive cars. And we wait for the green light, even if there isn't any traffic in sight. Then the next thing to remember is to keep your eyes peeled for drivers making right turns. Just having the green light ahead of you doesn't always mean that you have a free ticket to the other side of the street.
1: You're right. And that goes whether there's a light or not.
0: Then last of all, is that stuff about timing. If we get to a cross street when the signal has been go for some time, We won't try to race across before it changes to stop. We kids are trained to figure things so that we won't get caught between signals. We wait for the next change. And then go across with time to spare.
1: Pete, you really know your stuff. Come on over to the store a minute. We'll take the underpass.
0: Say, wouldn't it be something if we could cross every street this way?
1: Well, they're building a lot of these now, and just for the sake of pedestrians, too.
0: It'd make things a cinch for the people walking. We fellas on the safety patrol could take it pretty easy.
1: Nothing doing, Pete. You're all doing too good a job. The safety patrol is teaching folks all over the country how to be safe pedestrians. Every single one of them deserve a treat. Come on in here and I'll buy you a soda.
0: Gosh, do you mean that?
1: I sure do mean it, Pete.
0: Geez, thanks a lot, Sergeant.
1: What'll it be?
0: Make mine a chocolate soda.
3: What'll yours be, Sergeant?
1: Double it.
0: Gee, a double soda. Thanks a lot, Sergeant.
1: You bet. Double sodas for us both. Now, Pete, let's hear you give the 9 rules for pedestrian safety.
0: Well, first, never cross 2 streets diagonally at the same time.
1: Second,
0: don't cross the street in the middle of the block.
1: Third,
0: never step into the street from between parked cars.
1: Fourth,
0: never play in the street.
1: Fifth,
0: always walk on the left-hand side of an open highway.
1: Sixth,
0: never get out of a parked car on the left-hand side.
1: Seventh,
0: stop for the red light, walk with the green.
1: Eighth,
0: look out for drivers making right turns.
1: Ninth,
0: time yourself. Don't get caught between lights.
1: That's mighty good work, Pete. You've named them all.
0: Yeah. I guess that's all.

0: For instance, here's a demonstration of how short a time interval is easily measurable today. We'll send electrical pulses through about 4 feet of wire and see if our computing counter can measure how long it takes the electricity to travel from one end of the wire to the other. Yes, you see, the measurement of the interval is almost instantaneous. It takes the pulse of electricity, let's see, that's about 6,300 millionths of a second to go through the wire. People ask us why we would ever need to measure times this short. But actually, in atomic physics, 1/100 millionth of a second is such a long period of time that we would hardly ever talk about it. We're more concerned with times in the neighborhood of 1/1,000,000th of a second or shorter.
1: A 1/1,000,000th of a second is called a nanosecond. In the time it takes a firecracker to explode, 1,000,000 nanoseconds go by.

0: constituents of matter have been discovered, the so-called elementary particles. Over 100 of them have been classified thus far, with names such as electrons, neutrons, k-mesons, neutrinos, and antineutrinos. The lifetime, or the decay process of these particles, is extremely short, something to the order of 10 to the minus 24 seconds, which is 1 trillionth of a trillionth of a second.
1: In machines like this cyclotron at the University of California, atomic particles are accelerated to high velocities and studied. Physicists have seen and recorded events taking place in quadrillionths of seconds and shorter. Some such events are seen to occur in reverse time.
2: Of course, when we talk about backwards time, we're usually speaking of a rather specialized interaction among electrons, positrons, and gamma rays. The actual backwards direction of time only takes place for tiny fractions of seconds in localized points in space. It's not at all like the dramatic reversals of time found in science fiction.
0: Here we see a typical photograph in elementary particle experiments. The white lines that you see here are tracks left by the particles entering a bubble chamber.
1: The time intervals of particle physics are so brief they can only be measured indirectly by such methods as measuring the tracks particles leave in liquid hydrogen. It takes light a trillionth of a second to cross the nucleus of a hydrogen atom. That is also the shortest decay time of any atomic particles. Some theoretical physicists have suggested that time passes in discrete units, and that each unit is about a trillionth of a second. If we start with this as a unit of time and lay out 1,000 trillion of them end to end, we still have only a billionth of a second. Extremely brief events are as inconceivable to us as the eons that pass on stars and planets. The lifetime of a man falls about midway between the lifetimes of atomic particles and the lifetimes of stars. And our view of the universe is peculiarly fashioned by our place in time. For a man whose life is less than a century, a billion years is a very long time, and a billionth of a second is inconceivably brief. But if our lives were as short as the lifetime of the particle called K-meson, a second would be like the age of the universe is to us now.
3: We have talked about very long periods of time, and we've talked about very short periods of time. But now we aren't talking about anything. Or rather, what we're talking about now is now. How long is now? A billionth of a second? A trillionth of a second? When it's now on Earth, is it now throughout Andromeda Galaxy? Have you ever left now? Would it surprise you to learn that there are lots of places where now happens at a different time? For us, there is a continually moving point in time which we call now. This now separates the past from the future. It is always now. Time is a long string of nows, which stops abruptly at the present.
1: Looking back on them, we see these nows as instants in time and as points in our movement through space.

It has long been believed that there is a connection between motion and change and the passage of time. We sense the passage of time by noting motion and change. Indeed,

That is our perception of objective time. But in order to understand the subtle meaning physicists give to time, we have to understand a more abstract concept, the notion of periodicity, of a universe of cycles. As the Earth revolves around the Sun, we make a sort of clock out of it. The Sun is the center, the Earth is the clock hand, and the 12 hours are January, February, March, April. But as the Earth revolves around the Sun, it also rotates on its axis, and so we have days and nights. Unhappily, the rotation on its axis and the revolving around the Sun are unrelated. Each time the Earth revolves around the Sun, it rotates 365 times, plus a very awkward fraction. For aesthetic reasons, men have tried to work out a calendar which easily fits days into years. But the great periodic cycles are more complex than that. Today we have a complicated system of leap years and oddly divided months. The system is only now beginning to do justice to the beautifully symmetrical motion of planets and suns. Just as we divide the year into months, we divide the day into hours. One of the first mechanical devices for telling hours was the water clock, or clepsydra. It simply measured dripping water, and so worked on cloudy days and at night. About 3,000 years after the first clepsydra, Galileo discovered the principle of the pendulum. Any mechanism which is supposed to tell time must be based on some periodic motion, something that repeats itself over and over again.

something that repeats itself over and over again. It might be the daily sweeping of the sun across the sky, or dripping water, or a pendulum swing, or unwinding spring. Today, most clocks mark off alternating current. 60 times a second, electricity in America goes one direction, then the other. And faithfully, millions of clocks inch forward together.

If we make a clock tick off 86,400 units every 24 hours, we should have a dependable regular second.

0: but the Earth is turning irregularly on its axis. Gradually, as the years pass, it is slowing down.
1: Ultimately, the friction of the wind and tides may slow its rotation until it always keeps the same face toward the sun, just as the moon now rotates so as to keep the same face toward the Earth.
0: If we defined a second by the rotation of the Earth, seconds would grow imperceptibly longer with every passing day. So scientists computed exactly how long an average second had been in 1900. And that precise length of time became the definition of a second. So a certain fraction of the year 1900 is the definition of a second. In order to build a clock that was accurate enough to tick off the exact second, scientists went to atoms of a rare metal called cesium.
2: The principle of our cesium atomic clock is really quite simple. When cesium metal is heated, the individual atoms begin vibrating about 9 billion times a second. And those atoms are vibrating very accurately, more accurately than almost anything else in the universe. We send a stream of vibrating atoms into a little chamber that's resonating at the same frequency, about 9 billion times a second. The resonating chamber interacts with the atoms inside it. It keeps the atoms vibrating, the atoms keep the chamber resonating, and the chamber controls a crystal of quartz rock, which is sending out a radio signal. In other words, the atoms control a radio signal, and the signal controls a clock.
1: We have an unexpected clue as to the workings of time on the very long scale. It is the principle of entropy. The principle says that the natural state of things is diffuse, chaotic, disordered. And with every passing moment, the universe as a whole is becoming more disordered. Entropy means that an orderly little drop of ink will diffuse into a billion parts at the first opportunity. Entropy means that the air in your room will remain in the most disordered state possible. It will never gather together under your bed and leave you to suffocate. It means that every rock and every planet is slowly disintegrating. Everything in the universe is gradually slowing down.
0: As time marches on, entropy marches on. Indeed, they may be more related than we imagine. Notice what happens when we make our movie violate the principle of entropy. When the cards go to a more ordered rather than a more disordered state, it looks like we've reversed time. We can always tell when a movie is going backwards by the violation of entropy. What we conceive of as time may be simply the relentless process of entropy, of decay, of increasing randomness.
1: So far, we have considered time moving forward uniformly, unchanging throughout the universe. But is it possible that there are worlds in which an event taking place in 1 second on Earth might stretch out to eternities?

Presumably to an insect whose life is brief and whose movements rapid, our activities are slow and lumbering. Relative size may affect our perception of time.

0: But are there conditions under which the flow of time itself varies?
1: In this film, we have suggested that time is related to motion. Physicists now believe that the actual rate of the flow of time is related to the velocity that an object, or a space capsule, or a planet is moving through space. Since things move through space at vastly different velocities, this would suggest that time itself flows at different rates.
0: Indeed, this touches upon the great insight of Albert Einstein, who radically reformed our ideas of the nature of time. He showed that time is a personal perception, rather than a universal experience shared by all. That no one man's time is better than another's. We all perceive time at different rates.
2: Outside, and this is WWN TV News. The big story this morning is the blast off of the Diogenes 3 space capsule. The controversial flight leaves from Edwards Space Station at noon today, despite numerous last-minute attempts to ground the experiment. Earlier this morning, we spoke with Dr. Milan Gerzig, Director of Operations for the Diogenes program.
3: How's it going, Dr. Gerzig?
4: We don't expect any problems this time. No, we don't.
3: What about the first two voyages?
4: Well, I'm sorry, I'm too busy right now to answer this question.
2: Diogenes 3 is about ready to undock and blast off from Edwards Space Station. We are supposed to have a direct line. Yes. Yes, there you see astronauts Chris Johnson and Lynn Wu. Our transmission is very bad. I believe that was the blast off. This would be mission control in Edwards Space Station. The station itself is in a permanent orbit some 200 miles above the Earth, with some 50 scientists and engineers in residence. And of course, this is where Diogenes left from just moments ago.
5: As the world
2: about 18 hours, the spacecraft will be going

0: Of course, most interest in the project revolves around the so-called time warp experiments, or what scientists prefer to call time dilation effects. Behind me, you see one of the three cesium atomic clocks, which will be used to measure the amount that time slows down on the spacecraft. It may sound like science fiction, but scientists say that across the face of the universe, time goes at millions of different rates as compared with time on Earth.
1: There are many problems in attaining velocities near the speed of light. For one thing, it takes enormous amounts of energy over long periods of time. To achieve just half the speed of light in 30 days traveling time, there would be a continual pressure of 1,000 pounds on each astronaut. And as for accelerating to, say, within 100 miles per hour of the speed of light, our astronauts would not only be old men when the speed was finally achieved, but the amount of energy consumed would be more than what is contained in our entire galaxy. So the director of the Diogenes 3 mission has conveniently invented an anti-gravity device and a superpower source, thus making it possible for the spacecraft to accelerate quickly to nearly the speed of light without pulverizing the astronauts to a fine atomic dust.
0: Diogenes 3 has been accelerating for 18 hours now and is doing 145,000 kilometers per second. This is Dr. Milan Gerzig, director of operations. Dr. Gerzig, what has happened on the flight so far?
2: Well, of course we're delighted that the mission is going so well. At the moment, the spatial and time distortions are very obvious.
0: Just what does that mean?
2: Yes, you will notice that...
1: What appears to be slow motion on a television screen is actually representing one of the phenomena predicted by Albert Einstein's relativity theory. He showed that when one system was going at an enormously high velocity relative to another, time on that system would be slower than time on the reference or stationary system. We are seeing a time dilation as it would appear on a spacecraft going about 99.9% of the speed of light.
2: Not at all. As far as they are concerned, everything is normal on the spacecraft. But when they hear us on their radio, our voices are speeded up, like a tape going too fast.

20 minutes ago, we began this film by suggesting that time was somehow related to movement. That's how we perceive time, through motion and change. Subsequently, we talked about clocks, and we talked about calendars. We defined a second, which is the basic unit of time in science. We talked about nanoseconds, and we talked about entropy. So, here we

sit 20 minutes later, trying to understand why the astronaut is moving so slowly. We know he is traveling very fast, at nearly the speed of light. And we know that when a body moves past us, time for it is slower than time is for us. So the astronaut crawls through his chores, his every moment stretched out. We cannot ask what he is doing now, because his now is not our now. While he is moving, he exists in a different time scheme than we do. In much the same way, every star in the sky is in a different time scheme. In physics, time means the reading of the master clock. Beyond this, we don't know what time is. But we know a few things about it, not the least of which is that we are caught irrevocably in its forward motion.

0: There's no use trying, Alice said. One can't believe impossible things.
1: My dear Thayer, you haven't had much practice, said the Queen. When I was your age, I always did it for half an hour a day. Why, sometimes I believed as many as 6 impossible things before breakfast.

0: not great? As soon as you get your rocket ship completed, you'll be able to fly around in outer space.
1: I'd be afraid to go out there. Wouldn't you be afraid, Susie?
2: Oh, yes.
3: Mickey, what do you say to watch television? The World Championships tonight.
0: All right, but first I want to look at the new telescope you got, all right?
3: Yes. Excuse me, Mom.
1: Mickey, don't forget, Wally will be coming by to pick you up in a few minutes.
0: Oh, he's never on time anyways. Forget it.
3: Hey, Mickey, I'll leave an apple here for you, Kimmy.
1: Thank you.
4: It's just wonderful what your friend Wally has done for these children.
5: Yes, he doesn't have a very easy time of it, I imagine, playing both mother and father to a couple of orphans. But he does it well.
1: Yes, they're very happy with him, as you can see. And he's even started to teach them how to earn their own money.
5: Mm-hmm.
4: Uh-huh, here he is now.
5: Good evening. I hope my kids haven't been giving you much trouble.
1: Of course not. We love having them.
4: Won't you just stand over there? Come over here and sit down.
3: Come on, Mickey. Let's go in and watch the championship fight.
0: All right, if you want to.
4: Well, son, we were all just talking about you.
5: You were? Something nice, I hope. About the way you take care of the children. We agreed you were doing a marvelous job.
1: Yes.
5: Oh, well, it's really nothing. I'm trying to do my best. I just wish I could teach them something besides bootblacking.
0: What's the matter with bootblacking? We both like it very much, right, Kimmy?
1: Sure.
5: But, Doctor, this new rocket fuel of yours has astounded the whole world.
1: You haven't heard the latest. The first cosmic exploration rocket will be launched from this base.
5: Ah, congratulations.
6: Come, my boy. You know you're a tremendous help to me in the laboratory. And your friend Dr. Cummings of America was also a great help. And Susie's brother also deserves some of the credit. By the way, he's coming back tomorrow.
5: Oh, that's nice.
3: Hey, what's that supposed to be?
0: That's a commercial.
3: It couldn't be. They're not selling anything.
0: You want to bet it's a commercial? They're probably selling some new toy.
3: That looks like a real rocket ship.
7: Attention, people of Earth.
5: What's going on there?
7: Attention, people of Earth. This is Crancor Exploration Force speaking. Do not be alarmed. Stand by for an important message. Stand by for an important message.
6: Crancor? The ancient name of the dark planet?
1: That ship must be in outer space.
7: Attention, people of Earth. I am Ambassador Phantom from the planet Crancor. At this moment, I am rapidly approaching your planet in the warship which you have just seen.
8: It's overloading every channel. What a powerful beam he must have. Look at that modulation.
7: I will arrive tomorrow night at precisely 8 o'clock. At that time, I will make my wishes known to you. You will obey them or die. Have a pleasant night's sleep. Ha!

0: Jerry, the reporter.
1: Hey, Wally. Hot off the press.
2: Thanks. Where are you going?
1: Professor Mackin's giving a press conference.
3: He's supposed to know what these spacemen want. He might know how we can fight them off, too.
1: Yeah, got a whole bunch of firecrackers left over from last year. Maybe we can use them.
3: Let's go. We're late now.
1: Goodbye.
0: Bye.
1: Goodbye.
0: Bye. Say, Wally, I bet you're afraid of those spacemen.
2: Of course I am.
4: What for? You aren't going to be much help if you get frightened as easy as that.
1: Come on, fella, shake a leg. We're late.
3: Good. Where is he? Oh, here he comes now. Good morning, Professor.
5: Good morning, sir.
6: Good morning, gentlemen. Well, now, do you have any questions?
3: Yes, Professor. What about these spacemen, sir? Do we expect them to attempt to land here?
6: Yes. Let me explain. You know, gentlemen, we have developed a powerful new rocket fuel.
3: Mm-hmm. Yes, sir.
6: Now, for reasons which must remain classified, we believe their visit has something to do with this discovery.
5: Wait a minute, Professor. These people are obviously much more advanced than we are. What could they possibly want from us?
7: Yes, they've already achieved interplanetary space travel. That's more than we have, sir.
6: It seems that you're right, at least about the space travel. In another respect, in the question of fuel, their technology lags far behind ours. Now, if they were capable of producing a rocket fuel like mine, why, they could send 100 ships to Earth instead of one. They could conquer the entire world in a week.
5: Thank you very much, and goodbye.
2: Goodbye. Now, Jerry, there you are. Very good story, both of you. I'm giving you bylines on the front page.
3: Oh, I hope there'll be someone around to read it. We've just come from the War Office. They're declaring a general alert.
2: Oh, a general alert? This must be serious.
8: They're going to try to land here?
3: Well, it's not official, but they're heading this way for sure.
2: Is that right? They're coming here, then. Gentlemen, this may be our last day on Earth.
9: This is Metropolitan Police speaking. Metropolitan Police speaking. All persons are warned to stay off the streets. All persons are warned to stay off the streets. Civil defense personnel report to their stations. Civil defense personnel report to their stations. All others take shelter. All other persons take shelter. Do not panic. Follow instructions. You will not get hurt.
10: Regional control reporting. All metropolitan sections are on red alert. Repeat, all metropolitan sections are on red alert. Over and out.
4: I wonder where Wally is. He said he would come tonight.
0: Uh-huh.

1:01. Is your watch right? Listen! Here they come! Come on. Can you see anything? There! Look! Over there!

0: Chief.
1: What?
0: I've just got a report about some strange electrical disturbance out near Beaver Falls.
1: You did? You better get out there right away and take a photographer with you.
2: Oh, let me go too, Chief, all right?
1: Yeah.
3: Beaver Falls Control here, UFO descending in area 220.
4: All right, let's go.

0: Something over there.
1: Right. Maintain radio contact with headquarters.
0: Right.
2: Now wait.
1: It's a periscope.
2: Deploy your men around it.
1: Right.
3: Look, we got all things in there. I mean, I right from there. We don't get that much time. Letters in there. What are you supposed to?
0: Hey, there's Bracken's car.
4: Look, he brought his kids with him.
3: Hey, Professor Mackin, you're just in time. The spaceship just landed over here.
4: Yes, I know. Well, what's going on? Who's in charge here?
3: The commissioner himself, but he's up there investigating.
4: Oh, I see.
3: Maybe you can get us in help. We've got to write a story on this thing. You know that.

0: forward.
1: Look, it destroyed them completely.
2: Men of Earth, this is my first warning. Do not attempt to come near or you will be destroyed. Obey my orders. You are warned.
1: Good Lord.
0: Get back to the car. Notify the Defense Ministry.
3: Right.
0: Inspector! Inspector! Where are you? What happened? Inspector!
1: Look, Commissioner. This is his gun.
0: Follow me.
4: Take cover. It's dangerous. Radio car, get the Defense Ministry, quick.
5: What happened over there?
4: Police force was attacked. Some kind of a death ray.
1: What's that? What's that over there?
5: Look.
4: Oh, look.
1: Where's it going?
6: Hey, what's that?
7: Looks like a flying saucer.

0: What's that, a man?
1: Mm-hmm.
2: Phantom of Krankor, hear my words. I warn you to leave this planet. You are not wanted here. I warn you for the last time.

0: Your weapons are useless against me, Phantom. You are merely exhausting your energy supply. You must leave the Earth at once.
1: Who are you? Get him on the televisor, quick!
0: It is enough that I know you. You are Phantom of Krangkor, and you wish to rule the universe. You are planning now to destroy the whole world. I won't let you go through with this. You will not get what you've come for. You might as well leave now.
1: But who are you? Tell me, who are you? What's your name?
0: I am Prince of Space.
1: Wait a moment.

0: Captain, look at the atom machine.
1: The plutonium is going critical, sir.
2: Keep shooting. You will overload your power supply.
3: He's right. We'd better quit. We won't have enough power to get back.
4: Right. We'd better give up now.
5: Shall I prepare for takeoff, sir?
6: Hey, Mickey. Let's get back with the others now.
7: All right.
8: They're taking off. Get them out of here.
9: Get clear of the rocket blast. Everybody, get back.

0: Get the emergency reserve power working.
1: Yes, sir.
0: I'm going to kill this Prince of Space if it's the last thing I do.
2: Be ready to shoot, sir.
1: Stand by to fire.
0: Let him get a little closer. We can't miss.

0: Gentlemen, as you are aware, our national territory was invaded by an enemy last night. He was able to paralyze our radar stations and move at will through our national skies. He was eventually driven off single-handed by the pilot of an unidentified flying saucer. All we know is that this pilot calls himself Prince of Space. But as to who he is, where he has come from, or why he's fought our enemy, we have no information. We do know, however, that after the battle, the flying saucer was seen returning to this area, and we believe it is still in this area now.
1: Hi!
2: Hello, late this morning, huh?
3: Last night. What happened to you?
1: Last night? Oh, an old friend asked me to go out to dinner.
4: Hey, Wally, you missed it. I saw Prince of Space last night. He chased away the spacemen.
1: Oh?
4: Here's the whole story, right here. You can read in this morning's paper.
3: Listen, Wally, do you think that Prince of Space really comes from a star?
1: I guess so.
3: Thank you.
4: Why not? What do you think? The Prince of Space might just be a man like Wally?
1: Well, in a way he is, if you think about it. After all, I believe in peace, too. I'd be willing to fight this phantom character, same way as he did.
4: Ha! You wouldn't fight him. You're too scared. I better be going now.
1: Going where?
4: Over to Johnny's house. I made him promise to keep watching the telescope. Maybe the phantom will come back here again. Kimmy, you stay with Wally.
3: Uh-huh.

0: Careful now. This microwave search will help us locate that prince.
1: We'll find him. That miserable scum. He must be around here someplace, I'm sure. And when I find him, I'm going to kill him myself.
2: No, here he is.
0: Location 4.5 miles northwest of here. Sensitivity 7.2. Inside a concrete building. Strong iron reaction.
1: That puts him near Mackin's laboratory. Hey, see if you can get it on the televisor.
3: Yes, sir. Right over there, sir.
1: All right, let's go get him. Break out the underground tank.
3: Right, sir. Attention below there. Prepare the underground tank. Coordinate 602 and 0.5. 4.5 miles northwest of here.
4: I've been watching all morning.
5: Why?
4: But it's no use.
5: Why not?
4: I think he only comes around at night.
5: Why?
4: He's evil, and evil people always come around at night.
5: Nobody's watching. They even come in the daytime.

0: some funny people. They're crawling out of a hole. Really? Give me that. Hey, that looks like that spaceman. Remember the other night? You're right. We'll go see. Come on. Take these, will you?
1: Wait, where are you going now?
0: We're going to spy on those spacemen. They're in the old factory.
1: What?

0: You came. I've been expecting you.
1: I came, yes. And now I'm going to kill you.
0: Just how do you propose to do that? Your ray guns will have no effect on me or my ship. I've told you that already. You better leave this planet in peace. I warned you once before.
1: Kill him!
2: Look out!
3: Where did he go?
4: He disappeared.
1: No, in here. He must be here.
3: He's gone.
1: The coward, he ran away.
0: Looking for me? I'm not running away. No, I want to stay because I'm going to prevent you from getting Dr. Mackin's formula.
1: Kill him! Some of you go that way. Don't let him get away. Bring the laser cannon.
5: The prince is there.
6: Yeah, he must be fighting with that phantom.
7: Here's the laser cannon, sir.
1: Good.
7: We can't find him, sir.
1: Listen, show yourself. Otherwise, we're going to kill some children.
0: I hear you. Come in here. I'm waiting for you. Leave the children alone. You cannot harm them anyway, as long as I am here.
1: I've got you now, you scum. You're finished. This is the end for you. You'll be a horrible example for anyone who opposes me.
0: I told you, your weapons have no effect on me.
1: Then I'll strangle you!
7: Let's go!
8: Bobby, you get the children. Grab them.
7: Hey, wait. You go that way.
0: Kill him, though. Listen, the police are coming. We'd better go now.
5: Right.
0: Johnny, listen to me. I want to give you something. Keep it with you always. If you ever need me again, just turn the dial. Understand?
5: I'll turn the dial.
0: We won't tell anybody about this. Agreed?
5: Yes.
0: All right. Goodbye now.
5: Hey, there's the commissioner.
3: There's the kids.
9: Hey, Mickey.
5: Commissioner.
10: Well, children, what's going on?
6: The Prince of Space and Phantom, they were fighting. Phantom got beat up and ran away.
3: What did you say? The Prince of Space?
6: The one who has the flying saucer.
5: Yeah.
9: The one you saw last night?
6: Yeah, that's right.
9: And he was here today?
6: Yeah, right, Johnny? Mm-hmm.
5: We're telling the truth. He even spoke. Well, you know what he said?
6: Yeah, he said the spacemen came here to Earth to steal back the Mackin's new rocket fuel.
9: Commissioner, look at this.
6: One of those spacemen was using that.
10: One of those spacemen?
9: Chief, the building is empty.
10: They all got away, huh? Come on, your father's worried about you.
6: All right.
10: Take over.
9: Right.
6: All right.
10: Believe me, Professor, it's a preposterous tale. Some invader from outer space who's come here to steal the formula for your rocket fuel? I don't know what to think.
6: It's true. The Prince of Space told me that. The Prince himself.
5: That's right. That's what he was fighting with his spaceman for.
11: Then this apparently means this phantom person is proposing to steal my rocket fuel.
10: Mm-hmm.
12: Sir, it's not very difficult to believe. After all, the potential of your rocket fuel is far beyond anything they've developed yet.
10: Furthermore, the formulas, the materials, everything are right here in your laboratory.
11: Yes, but it's a well-kept secret. Nobody knows about it except Dr. Sangamon here and myself. And a few other people who are in this room with us now.
2: Oh, Professor, I'm worried about this. I'm frightened. Please be careful.
12: Sangamon here? Yes, he is. Just a minute.
10: Duquesne speaking. Huh? Double the guard in the laboratory. Who are you? What? Prince of Space. Hello? Hello? Hello? Well, that settles it. I'm going to put a 24-hour guard on your laboratory immediately. With your permission, of course, Professor.
11: You have it, sir.
12: Hey, what's up, Major?
4: Good
10: morning, Major.
4: Good morning. Do you feel we have enough men?
10: Yes, for now, anyway.
4: Well, where's the professor?
10: Oh, he's up in his office.
11: Here are my final specifications for the test flight. Let's make sure nothing goes wrong this morning.
12: Very good, sir.
11: Did you check with the launching pad?
2: Yes, sir.
11: Everything has been checked out. No delays expected?
2: No, sir.

0: Oh, what a pleasure. Good morning, Mitch.
1: Good morning, Professor. I come with a strange request, Professor. I was wondering if we could delay the test for 24 hours.
0: Good heavens, Major. The commissioner was just here. He wanted me to postpone this morning's test, too. But it's the last one and the most important one. And out there, you've enough brave men to keep us well protected. I'm afraid we must go ahead with the test as scheduled.
1: Very well. But I'm going to call up another company for double protection. I believe it's advisable.
0: Of course. As you wish, Major.
2: Dr. Sangamon.
3: What is it, boys?
2: Please, sir. Are you going to go ahead with the test?
3: Of course we are. Everything's ready, Doctor. Good. Oh, listen, boys. I think you'd be better off at home. There's no danger, of course, but we don't want to take any chances, right?
4: If this Phantom shows up, these soldiers aren't going to be much good.
5: Yeah. I wish Prince of Space was here with us.
4: Did you bring the dial with you?
5: Why, sure.
4: Why don't we call him with it, then? We're not in any trouble, really, but we don't want to take any chances.
5: I'm going to tell him it was your idea.
4: Mm-hmm.
3: Lawrence, what was that noise?
6: Did you hear a noise?
3: Mm-hmm.
6: I only hear the turbines.
3: I see.
5: Look, it's him! The Phantom!
7: Ha ha! The little troublemakers, huh? We'll take care of you, all right.
5: Help! Help! Help!
8: Hello? Very good. I'm coming right over. Very well. They're ready.
5: Oh, good.
8: I'm going to the launching pad. I want you to come with me.
5: Yes, sir.
8: Goodbye. Well, this is a great day for us.
7: Those soldiers who are standing there are good examples of what my ray guns can do, Professor. So don't try my patience. Well, are you going to talk, or do you want me to start with the children?
9: There's a safe over here.
7: Get moving. Mars, put guards on the doors.
9: Yes, sir.
5: No, Professor, don't give it to him now.
7: Well, what are you waiting for? I want that safe open.

0: This is what I want.
1: Enough. There's no use firing. Your guns won't work against me. And Phantom, give the bag back to the doctor.
0: Take him!
2: Prince, you say this,
3: Stand clear, boys.
0: Move on, Johnny. You're going with me. One move and he dies.
4: No! Let the boy go! Take the formula! Let the boy go!
5: No, no, no! No, no, no!

Come on. Get in!

No, not that thing. That's the switch. It's going to blow up. Don't touch it. Help! Help! He's gone. Stop him.

0: Dr. Markin! Dr. Markin! How horrible! He blew up the ship! Look, there they go now!
1: Oh, the Prince of Space! He's going after them!

0: got the formula after I chased these invaders home. Signed, Prince of Space.
1: Your attention, please. Your Red Arrow flight from San Francisco will land at International Airport in 15 minutes. Please observe the no smoking sign when it is lit. Thank you.
2: Doctor, I think you dropped this photograph.
3: Oh, thank you.
2: That's your sister, isn't it? She'd never forgive you if you lost it.

0: kind of spaceship?
1: It's a rocket.
2: Some kind of a dragon.
1: Look at it.
3: You want me, sir?
4: Ah, Captain Monacotta, come in, please. I want you to investigate the disappearance of a civilian aircraft. You understand?
3: Yes, sir.
5: About 10 minutes ago, our radio contact with the plane was interrupted, and it disappeared from our radar. At the time, it must have been approaching Point Barrow.
3: Point Barrow?
4: We believe so.
3: I'll go, immediately.
4: Monacotta, be careful.
3: Yes, sir. I will.
4: Thank you.

0: Charlie 22 calling Baker Tower. Over.
1: Baker Tower, dog Charlie 22. 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Over.
0: Climbing to 10,000 feet on due course for Point Barrow. ETA about 2 or 3 minutes. Nothing in sight yet. Over.
2: Okay, dog Charlie. 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

0: Tower from Dog Charlie 22. 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Point Barrow dead ahead. Nothing in view. We'll circle and investigate. Over.
1: Roger. 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

0: dragon ship! A black dragon!
1: What? Manakata, what do you say?
2: Good evening, Professor.
3: Good evening.
4: And then all the notes that you asked me to take at the conference last week. I'm sure you'll find everything in order, Doctor.
1: Oh, if you did it, I'm sure I will.
4: Thank you, sir.
5: Hey, Dad! Dad, wait! Wait, Dad!
1: Oh, John, did you have a good day at school, son?
5: Yes, I did. I wanted to talk to you. Where are you going?
1: To the Defense Ministry.
5: Will you be back soon?
1: Not before your bedtime, I'm afraid.
5: Oh, gee, Dad. I want to talk to you about these invaders from outer space. Mickey and me have a theory about them.
6: Well, let's talk about it tomorrow morning at breakfast, huh?
1: Oh, I'm afraid I'm a bit late for this conference. Major Mercury will be worried. Will you call him and tell him I'm on my way?
4: Oh, certainly. Goodbye, Doctor.
5: Bye, Dad. And don't forget our theory.
2: I'm sorry, the Mackie has not yet arrived.
7: But, Major, what could have happened to him? It's not like Mackin at all to be this late for an appointment.
8: Gentlemen, I'm quite alarmed about this. Dr. Mackin may be in trouble. In any case, we can do nothing without him. The police may be able to determine his whereabouts. Major Murky, with your permission, I will attend to this matter immediately.
2: Very good, Captain. Go ahead. Gentlemen, I suggest a half-hour recess while the captain notifies the police.

0: Professor Mackin. Welcome aboard.
1: Who are you?
0: Come, Professor. Permit me to introduce myself. They call me Phantom of Krang Kor. But you seem startled, Professor. Sit down, relax.
1: Is this a dream? Where am I?
0: You want to know where you are? Well, you are aboard my flagship. Halfway between your world and Krang Kor.
1: How did you bring me here?
0: For a man of your intelligence, a full explanation would be necessary. But we have no time for that, Professor.
1: What about my chauffeur?
0: Come now, my dear Professor. What a silly question. Do you expect me to keep track of your worthless servants? We blasted him out of an airlock, so by now he may have fallen into a star.
1: Well, I suppose that you expect me to help you with your evil plans.
0: That is precisely why I gave orders to take you aboard. I will show you much here that only you can appreciate. For example, how I propose to control the universe. And when you have seen all this, you will realize how futile it is for you or anyone else to oppose me.

0: Look at that. Oh.
1: What is it? Huh? Oh.
2: Hey, Chief. Hey, Chief, we got that flying saucer on the televisor. He's coming up fast astern.
3: What? Get him back to his quarters under guard.
4: Right, sir.
3: Come on, you. Come on, I said. It's him, all right.

0: Shall I put Mack in with the others?
1: Of course not. Bring him to the Great Hall.
0: Right, sir.
1: And prepare to return to Earth.
0: Right, sir.
1: Iwaki, I have a special job for you.
2: Yes, sir.
1: I want you to find that Prince of Space.
2: Prince of Space?
1: You heard me right. He may have possibly escaped destruction when we pass through that meteorite shower. I must have positive proof that he is finished. He may make some foolish attempt to rescue our prisoners and disrupt my plans for the Earth. The last we saw of his ship, it was falling away toward Earth. He may possibly have been able to return to his base.
0: Does he have a base there?
3: I don't know.
2: Of course, he must have a base somewhere.
1: That's right. He must have one there, and I want you to find it.
2: I'll find it, all right. I can promise you that.
1: You'd better take the X-radar with you to help you find him. Isha will give you the formula for his wavelength. You, accompany him.
0: Right, sir.
1: Install the X-radar in one of the ground cars of the Earthlings and comb the city for him.
2: Uh-huh.
1: He is bound to be disguised, of course, perhaps as a civilian. But if it's properly set up, the X-radar will find him easily. And when you find him, report to me. And above all, keep track of him. I prefer to deal personally with him. And if you don't find him, don't bother to come back.
2: Right, sir. We go to obey your orders.
1: Dismissed.
4: Professor Mackin is waiting for you in the Great Hall.
1: Good. You, bring in the others and put them up on the stage.
2: Yes, sir.

0: At ease, men. Professor Mackin, I want to bid you welcome to the planet of Krangkor and my home. You must have seen a lot from the window of my flagship. The castle cut from the living rock, my giant guardian, and so forth. But I have many more wonders to show you.
1: You are.
0: And I have even brought some friends of yours to share this experience with you.
2: Dr. Thatcher!
3: Oh, Mackin!
2: Oh, are you all right?
3: Oh, Professor.
2: But that's Dr. Cummings.
3: Yes, and his assistant, Professor Coy.
2: Oh, I'm so sorry about this, Dr. Cummings.
3: And here is Professor Noirietz from the Soviet Institute.
2: Oh.
0: If you don't mind, gentlemen, we have much to discuss. Please sit down.

0: Very good. Everyone I need seems to be here. I appreciate your coming, gentlemen. I am honored to find myself in the company of five of the most advanced minds of Earth. Please make yourselves comfortable while I explain my plans. Plans in which you gentlemen play a very important part.
1: No, wait! You can't. This is impossible.
0: Be silent. I am dictator of Krankor. I assure you that the word impossible is a word which for me does not exist. Now, first of all, Professor Mackin, I've arranged an interesting show for you. I trust that you will find it quite instructive. Go ahead.
2: Why, that's my house.
0: So it is. You are quite right, Professor Mackin. Your house. And it's 500,000 Earth miles from here.
2: Oh, Johnny.

0: Well, gentlemen, what do you think of that? As you saw, nothing you do on Earth can be hidden from me. I've watched all of your secrets from here. You see, I've been watching you for a long time now. And I knew right where to find you when I wanted to.
1: That's an impressive toy, but first of all, I demand to know why you brought us here.
0: You demand nothing. You will merely obey my instructions. Take your place and remain silent while I explain why you were brought here. You five men are among the top scientists of Earth. Your governments respect your opinions. Thus, you men are well equipped to evaluate my power. You know I can exterminate the world anytime I want to. I want you to explain this to your people. Impress upon them how useless it would be to oppose me. You will tell them I demand their surrender. You, each and every one of you.
2: No, I won't. It's out of the question. I won't. I will never betray my people.
3: I refuse.
2: Categorically.
4: No, I will never be your tool.
5: None of us will.
3: Agreed?
2: Of course, we agree.
0: Apparently, you gentlemen are upset. I will give you a chance to think it over, calmly. After all, you are men of science. We are leaving to attack your world in 12 hours.
2: What are they going to do?
0: With your cooperation or without it, I am going to attack. I shall destroy one of your major cities first. Afterward, I'm sure you will cooperate. Ha!

0: better, may I?
1: Thank you.
0: You must eat something. Do you feel all right? The poor man suffers so.
2: The chief wants you.
0: We were just about to begin eating.
2: You eat later. What's the matter? You, is not food good enough for you? No. Come on your feet, you. No.
0: The man is sick. Leave him alone, can't you?
2: On your feet, you.
0: But he's a sick man.
2: Get away. Come on, eat this. Here, I tell you.
3: Ah, good morning, gentlemen. You slept well, I hope. Listen. I speak for my colleagues as well as myself. It is impossible to agree to your demands.
0: What?
3: We are only men of science. We can explain to our people the state of your technology, but we cannot accept responsibility for making political decisions.
0: I understand. Though I cannot comprehend a civilization where intelligent men like yourselves are not permitted to guide the destinies of their people. Very well, then. You agree to describe our technology. And you will do it so well that even your government heads will realize the hopelessness of opposing me.
4: You'll make the necessary arrangements, then, to send us back to Earth?
0: No need of that. You can broadcast your message directly from here.
5: That means that we...
0: That's right. You may expect to remain with us for some time. Until you have assisted me with all my plans.

0: Hey, wake up! Be careful. I don't think the chief would like it if he knew you were sleeping on the job.
1: What is it?
0: That's better. You heard anything from the flagship? From the chief?
1: Not since they passed through the meteor zone.
0: All right, stay awake. Nothing new. We better get some kind of a lead on that prince before the chief gets here.
2: Sure is funny how he disappeared without a trace. His car, too.
3: The police have been looking for him, I know.
2: But they don't know anything. The commissioner told me they figure it must have been the spaceman. I guess so. It's the only explanation.
1: Hold it!
0: Pick up something?
1: Uh-huh. I just got a reading on the meter.
3: Okay, right foot.
2: All right. Don't work so fast.
4: That's close enough. Cut in the automatic search.

0: That's him. It's the shoeshine boy.
1: Put it on the beam.
0: Right.
2: Attention. X-radar gives very high reading of 98 on shoeshine boy.
3: Tune it in properly.

0: So our Prince of Space is disguised as a miserable bootblack. Clever. We never would have picked him up without the X-Radar. Attention, Earth Patrol. This is your commander speaking personally to you. Now that you have found this Prince of Space, be careful and keep him in sight at all times.
1: You heard what he said.
2: Yeah.

0: Mr. Tannen. Hey, Mr. Tannen. You forgot this. You're getting absent-minded.
1: Thanks.

0: What happened?
1: He ran away. He came back. It's all right now.
2: Attention, Earth Patrol, attention. We will arrive over the city in 30 seconds. Report any suspicious movements when we appear in the sky. All right, take her down.
1: Right, sir. Full descent to 500 feet. We are ready with the all-wave transmitter.
2: Give me the microphone. Put Professor Mackin on the screen. Attention. People of Earth, I have an important announcement to make. One that you've been waiting for a long time. Up here with me, I have the famous Professor Mackin. A name you all recognize, who has agreed to speak to you on my behalf.
3: Go ahead, Professor. For the past 24 hours, I and several of my colleagues have been captives aboard the flagship of the person who just spoke, the dictator of Krankor. For most of that time, we have been captive witnesses of a state of military technology capable of destroying any of the great metropolitan centers of Earth. In order to demonstrate his power, the dictator intends to wipe out one of our cities at noon tomorrow. The only way to prevent this is for all nations and all the governments of this planet to agree to accept his terms for unconditional surrender. People of Earth, listen to me. You've only one response to make. Bomb the island!
2: Come on. Very good. Put him back in his quarters. Put me on the screen. Right, sir.
0: Come on. This way. Get going.
2: All right. As you can see, your professor is indisposed, so I will address you personally. I'm Phantom Dictator of Krankor. I'm sitting in the command center of my flagship. And as Professor Mackin has told you, if I so wished, I could at this very moment wipe your entirety off the map. I could do the same to New York, Paris, Rome, Berlin, Moscow. All of your great metropolitan centers. You can do nothing to stop me. For I have completely paralyzed all of your primitive defense measures. Your radar cannot find me. Your fastest jet planes would be destroyed the moment they approached my headquarters. So you are wise to keep your warplanes grounded and listen to me quietly and calmly. I have come to offer you a choice between peace or extermination. If you do not accept my demand for unconditional surrender, I will destroy you. But if you accept me willingly as your ruler, your entire planet will enter upon a period of peace and prosperity such as it has never known in all its recorded history. You have 24 hours to make your wishes known to me. I will return tomorrow. You will tell me then whether you prefer to surrender or die.

0: Chief, Prince is walking away. We'll follow him. Go on, follow him.
1: Stay with him. Don't let him out of your sight. But above all, don't let him know you are following. I will be there tonight, and I want to be able to take him at once.

0: Home at last. Good boy, Mickey. Gonna feed the bird, huh?
1: What difference does it make? That mean dictator's gonna burn us all up anyhow.
2: And what prince of space is? He's the only one who can help us.
0: Don't worry, Mickey. He'll surely help us out.
1: You think so?
0: Of course he will. He always came before, right? Didn't he, Mickey?
2: Oh, I think he's gone away and forgotten about us. Hey! It's for me. Dear Mickey, go to Johnny's house right away with your sister. Signed, Princess Space. Hey, Wally, what do you think about that?
1: Let's do what the note says, Mickey.
2: No, wait a minute. Who could put a note like this up in a cage?
0: Never mind that. Get a move on. You want to do what the note says, right?
2: Right. Yeah. Come on, let's go.
1: All right, goodbye, Wally. Don't worry about us. Go on with your dinner.
2: Hurry, Kimmy. Come on.
1: I'm coming. You hurry.

0: You see? How many times do I have to demonstrate to you? Your guns are worthless against me.
1: Come closer.
0: I'm close enough. Thank you anyway. The stench of your foul breath is more than my stomach can stand.
2: Chief, let's go.
1: Get away. Fire! Fire! Back to the ship.

0: Chief, in the stern window, that flying saucer.
1: What do we do?
2: Get them out of here. Put them in their quarters.
1: Do it.
3: All right, back to your rooms.
1: What are we going to do, Chief?
2: That tin can will never survive another trip through the meteor zone. But just to make sure, prepare the caustic vapor.
3: Right.
2: We'll blind him with that vapor. He won't be able to see where he's going. He won't even know what hit him. He's trying to turn away. Hit him with that smoke.
3: Right.

He's heading right for the center. Those meteorites will pound him to pieces in a few minutes. All right. I think we've seen the last of him. He'll never come out of that alive. Give everyone 4 hours off. In the morning, we'll return to Earth prepared to attack.

0: just in case. Tell the giant he'd better keep awake tonight.
1: Huh?
0: You never know. He might get through those meteorites. Bring those earthlings into the Great Hall.
2: Right.

0: Sit down.
1: Hey, sit down. Sit down, I told you. Hey, what do I have to do? I told you to sit down.
2: Come on,
3: come on. I thought you said
2: something.
3: Sit down.
1: Maybe you'll listen to me now.

0: Here, you see Krankor, a part of my domain which no man has ever seen. It is the last thing which you will see in this life.
1: What do you mean? What do you mean by that?
2: Look! What's that?
3: You see that? What the devil is that?
4: It's the monster which guards this place.
3: You hear that? A monster.
0: Quite right, my dear Macon. A monster which I created. He obeys my slightest command.
5: The Guardian has moved into position. All persons are warned to stay clear of him.
0: Very good. Now, gentlemen, your time has come. Prepare to leave, Krankor.
3: What's that?
0: Prepare to leave. Each of you will enter a space capsule.
3: What?
6: The procedure is very simple, Dr. Cummings. Each of you will enter a rocket like the one you see here. It'll be sealed up. Each one of you in turn will then blast off and travel far, far out into the furthest reaches of the galaxy. Your course will be selected at random and will ultimately be determined by the celestial bodies near which you pass. Those of you who are fortunate will fall into a star. Your agony will be horrible, but it will be brief. The first rocket will be manned by Dr. Macken. Why, Dr. Macken, you surprise me. You look so glum. After all, you preferred not to surrender.

0: Prince of Space! Prince of Space is coming! Oh, there he is!
1: What a fool. The Guardian will make mincemeat out of him. He'll smash that miserable fool once and for all.

0: So much for that Prince of Space. Nothing, not even he, could resist the devastating effect of my thorium bombs. Now, let's get on with our ceremony, eh? All right, Mackin. You're first. Get a move on.
1: No!
2: Dr. Mackin!
3: Leave him alone, you! Leave him alone!
4: Hey! What are you doing?
5: Leave him alone, please!
6: Leave him alone!

0: He wasn't killed.
1: Prince of Space, you're still alive, are you?
2: Of course I am. And I will keep fighting to protect the people who call upon me to save them from your domination.
1: Blast him!
2: Listen, I call upon you to surrender, to release these Earthlings, to return them to wherever you took them from, and to cease your evil plotting once and for all. Come out, Professor.
1: Prince of Space!

0: He's well cooked. Enough.
1: Right.
2: Prince is alive!
3: Enough of this. When will you ever learn? Your guns won't work on me.
0: Shoot him! Fire lasers!

0: Now look, give up or I have to kill you. Now's our chance. Come on, follow me.
1: Yes. Where are you going?
0: Follow me, quickly.
1: Come on, come on, all of you. Come on, this way.
0: No, wait, look out.
1: Oh, we're trapped.
0: Not yet. Come, this way.
2: Go ahead.
0: Hurry. Come this way.
3: No, wait. Is that the way out?
0: Of course. Come on.
4: Calm down.
5: Caught like rats in a trap. You'll be safe enough here. I'm leaving for Earth now, but when I come back, I'll have a very special kind of death for you, my dear Prince of Space. Goodbye.
0: I had a very good reason for not killing him now. He's going to prepare for blastoff in his flagship. And unfortunately, it's the only ship available that will take you back to Earth. Now, all of you stay close behind me and do exactly what I tell you to do.

0: stop right where you are.
1: It's him!
2: The Prince's face!
3: The Prince's face!
1: Come back, you fools! He's all alone!
2: My own stash!
0: Stand where you are. The first man who walks down the ramp will be signing his own death warrant. I've booby-trapped the whole thing, and your own thorium bombs will blast you into the next world.
1: You lie.
0: You can find out pretty easily whether I'm telling you the truth. Look behind you in that corridor.
2: Oh, he's got thorium bombs in the corridor.
1: All right, then, I surrender.
2: Hello?
0: Get back. Get out of sight.
1: Capture them for hostages.
0: Come on. Why don't you try to board your ship?
1: Why, you...
2: Oh, Prince! Oh,
4: Prince, I'm very grateful to see you.
2: Say, are you all right?
4: Please. Are you all right?
0: Quiet down. You haven't a moment to lose. Everybody, board the ship right away.
4: What about you?
0: I will stay here till you're safe on your way.
4: What's that?
0: Go on, hurry.
4: Yes.
0: Come on.
4: Yes.

0: Dr. Mackin! Dr. Mackin! The automatic pilot's working perfectly. We're on a direct course for Earth.
1: Wonderful.
2: And look there, on the visual screen, the one we owe everything to.
0: Ah, it's the Prince of Space. He wouldn't even let us say thanks. Who knows if we'll ever see him again.
1: Say, we'd better radio ahead. Tell the Earth we're safe, that we're coming home. Thanks to Prince of Space.
2: Yes,
0: good idea.

Attention all spaceship crew members. Attention all spaceship crew members. We are nearing the end of our journey. Our mission is about to begin. Our radar screen has picked up the target we've been looking for. Activate the radar screen. There it is. The planet most similar to ours in all the universe. The Earth. Its atmosphere contains 21% oxygen and 78% nitrogen. Among its other properties are argon and carbon dioxide. Nitrogen is vital to us. Therefore, our object will be to capture the Earth and colonize it with our own species. Prepare the ship for an immediate attack. What is wrong? Reactivate the radar screen. What is that creature? Is it from the Earth? The enemy. It is our enemy. Attack it at once. Jet flames. Hurry! Put them out!

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Our mission has failed. We are in retreat. Send spaceship number 2 immediately.

0: already have the camp set up, eh?
1: Yeah. The boys put it up this morning. And all of us want to thank you because of your interest in the scouts and for the site.
0: No, no. Forget it. I'm enjoying it.
1: Call them.
2: Be late again.
3: Don't worry, Mariko. Your brother has learned his lesson. He wouldn't dare miss roll call. Just wait. You'll see.
4: Hurry up. We gotta go to
2: hey, have you seen Miss Soul?
5: I think he and Jim are over there.
2: Hurry up. Hey, is Jim around?
5: Have you seen Jim?
3: No, I haven't. I'm sorry.
4: Oh, come on, let's go.
2: Come on, hurry.
4: Go.
6: Oh, no, not your brother again.
7: Platoon A.
6: Yes, sir? 115 members in all. 113 are accounted for. Two went someplace.
7: Two boys are missing?
6: Yes, sir.
7: Jim and Masao? Your brother again, huh?
2: Yes, they're gone, sir.

0: help is ready.
1: Okay, come on.
2: Yeah. It doesn't look like much, does it?
3: No, it's like a toy.
2: A toy for grown-up? I know they'd never let us try it.
1: Let's take a look inside.
2: Okay.
3: Hey, look! This is great! Masa, listen, how about changing the controls?
2: Okay, just leave it to me. The battery. Where could it be? Ah, here we are.
3: What are you doing?
2: I'm gonna pull out the plus and minus. All I have to do is interchange them and it'll alternate the controls.
3: You mean they'll try to go forward and they'll go backward instead?
2: And no one will really know how to operate it.
3: Great.
0: These two start trouble all the time. Now go get them.
4: There's no need for us to go, sir. Masao's sister can contact them.
0: Contact them?
4: Yes, it's simple, sir.
5: Mr. Shimada, my compass is set with his and should show the direction he went. Right now, he's by the door of that building.
0: The one we're going to see today?
3: All finished?
2: Yeah. Hey, wait a minute. This is Masao, over.
5: This is Mariko, Masao.
2: It's her, darn it.
5: Masao, you'll get it good. Come back this instant.
0: No supper tonight.
2: Hurry, let's get out of here. Oh! My hat!
3: Your hat?
2: Mm, there.
3: Okay.
6: Visitor. Dr. Dobie is most generous. As head of the International Research Laboratories, he will let you all ride in the lab's pocket submarine.
7: Even a child can learn to control the submarine. And I'm going to give you all a chance to take the wheel yourself. But first, to show you how it works, I and Mr. Shimada will go first.
5: Huh? Your suit, sir.
3: Masao.
2: Huh? You think we should tell?
5: Did you do anything I should know?
2: Mm, not me.
3: Not me.
7: Get ready to push those buttons on the right and left side.
8: Ready, Doctor.
7: Go ahead. Look out the window. You see how deep the submarine can go?
8: Very good.
7: All right. Now let's proceed.
8: Dr. Dobie, do you always ride in this thing backwards?
7: No. There's something wrong with it. Very well. We'll try reverse.
8: Doctor, it's going forward now.
7: Yes, just as I planned.
8: Backward means forward?
7: Uh-huh.

0: Sir Paul from Eton Town?
1: Steady, sir. I wonder if I'm going to go. Huh?
2: Sorry, boys. We won't train in Dr. Dobie's submarine for a while.
3: Sir, can I talk? Sir, the submarine is all right. Dr. Dobie just can't operate it.
4: Massa.
5: Well, now.
2: Hey, keep quiet.
4: I bet Massa could operate it much better.
2: You boys again. I'm sorry I didn't leave you at home.
3: We mean it, sir. I know we can do it. Give us a chance.
2: Could we let them, Doctor?
5: No, not till it's been repaired. Some other time.
3: Now, please, we'll repair it, Masao.
5: I couldn't risk it.
6: Doctor, it's safe. Masao is good at handling electronics. Take this gadget, for instance. Masao designed it on his own. The boy then got his father to construct it at his own factory.
5: Is that so?
2: A boy genius. In fact, there isn't anything he doesn't know about machines.
4: Most of all, he has a genius for practical jokes.

0: down 60 meters. Everything working. We'll be gone about 10 minutes, Mariko. We're headed south.
1: Don't go out far, Masao.
2: It's fantastic. He did it.
0: Can you open the window?
3: Yeah, here.
0: It's open, Masao.
3: Look how far you can see, Jim.
0: How about those fish? They're beautiful.

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Our mission is to make up for the loss of spaceship number one by completing its task. Activate the radar screen. In order to capture the Earth, we must eliminate Gamera first in order to render the planet helpless. Therefore, Gamera is now our prime target. Set the radar system for locating his present position.

0: You sure he's harmless?
1: Oh, yes. You can take his picture if you want.
0: I wonder where they are now.
2: I'd say stuck in the sand.
3: Mariko, guess what? We're having a race with Gamera.
0: Gamera?
1: Uh-huh. Gamera's right alongside.

0: no supper tonight if this is another practical joke.
1: It's no joke, sir. It's true. Jim is taking pictures of him now. We'll show them to you when we get back. Hey, look at it!
2: Masao, Gamma's standing over by those stones.
1: Good. I'm gonna make sure the submarine goes under Gamma for a few minutes. Keep on the radio.
2: Let's go!

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He's at the bottom of the ocean. 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
1: Mariko! 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This is my sound. This is my sound. Sister, sister! Something's wrong. Someone's jamming the radio. Jim, camera's caught in a ray of some kind. It looks like it's got us too.
0: We must get out of here. We are losing all our air.
1: Gamera, help us get out. Please, our oxygen is getting low. It'll soon be gone.

a button.

super catch ray will not be able to hold him for more than 15 minutes. We must use the time we have left to discover a way to capture Gamera and make him our slave. To do this, we will check his past by exploring his memory waves with a Videotron. Activate the Videotron. First of all, we will see how he was born and what is the extent of his power. After that, we can find his weak points.

0: this, we can see that Gamera has formidable destructive power. But there is a weak point, and that is his unusual and overpowering kindness to children. Perhaps this can be used against him. Quick! The ray has lost his power! He's free! Attack Gamera at once!
1: Sir, you must believe us. It's true. Gamera's the one who saved us.
2: Here, this will prove it. The picture I took.
1: Jim, what's wrong?
2: The camera needed more light out there. I forgot all about it. It spoiled the film.
3: Jim, is this the proof you offer?
4: You boys have had a lot of fun making up this story. Now, isn't that the truth, huh?
5: Mr. Shimada!
6: What is it? Look! There, the sky!
7: Scout leaders, don't let anyone come any closer. Get them back inside. Go on.
0: The two boys will die. Their lives depend on you. Hurry!
1: Mister!

0: Gamera. The two boys are now inside our spaceship. Obey us or they will die.
1: Masao! Masao!
2: It's too dangerous. Get to the laboratory. Hurry. Huh?
1: Masao!
0: Gamera, land. If you don't, we'll kill them. Land, Gamera.
2: Well?
1: Mariko!
3: We're evacuated, sir.
2: Good.
4: Mariko, where's Masao?
3: Are you all right?
2: Don't worry. I promise you, we're going to find a way to bring them both back. You all believe that?
3: Yes, sir.
5: Dr. Dobie!
1: Dr. Dobie, the boys are inside that thing. They'll be killed. Please, you've got to rescue them.

0: ってみよう。
1: It doesn't work. That's because we're kids. Why do you suppose they save the good things just for the grown-ups?
2: I don't know.
1: Go on. What's going on, Masao? Does that mean we're trapped in here?
3: It's an automatic door. We can get out.
1: I understand.

We'll attack Gamera now. The target is in sight. 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Activate the radar screen.

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1: Brainwave control device, adjust aim.
2: Standing by.
1: Fire. We did it. Perfect hit.
3: So Gamera is in our power. He'll be under our control all the time.
0: He must now obey every one of our commands and reject his own desires.
1: Yet we must be sure. Activate the brain control device. Gamera, obey. Take off. Gamera, take off. Fly, fly.

0: Turn off the radar screen.
1: He's in their control. Gamera will do only as they say. I wonder who these people are and why they're here. We must do something to find out. While they're busy, let's have a look around. Okay, we'll see what they've got in those other rooms. Get up.

0: Well, there's nothing in this one at all.
1: I'm getting thirsty. Don't forget, we missed dinner.
0: I'm so hungry I could eat a cow. A
1: glass of orange juice would do. Ah, Jim, look.
0: It looks like juice, but I don't know. How about it, myself?
1: It's as good as juice, better.
0: A mistake.
1: You know, I mentioned juice, and out came exactly what I wanted.
0: Some sandwiches would have tasted.
1: I know. Jim, the whole ship, it operates on thought transference.
0: You mean telepathy?
1: Mm. A minute ago, you said sandwiches. Well, when you did, you also thought of it. And then the automatic controls made it real.
0: Let's see if it works. I want something. A parachute to get us out of here.
1: I'd like to have a pistol or a...

0: Children, you are right. Our ship is controlled with telepathy. It's protected with a safety system.
1: When you have a thought or say anything that is dangerous to the spaceship, it will not be carried out in any way.
2: We need you both to keep Gamma under control if the brain machine fails. You will have the complete freedom of our ship and may move where you wish. As long as you do not try to escape or harm us. Understand?
3: Wait a minute.
4: It's no use. You're wasting time.
3: Who are you? You're not from Earth. Are you from another planet like ours? Why have you come? You can tell us.

0: didn't even try to lock us in.
1: They'll come back. What now?
0: Can't just stand here while they destroy the Earth. And us, too. The telepathy. It'll give us anything at all.
1: That is, except the things we need to get out. It's useless. Got any other ideas?
0: Yes, watch. May I have an apple, please? You hear? I want an apple.
1: Miss Sal, what are you doing? An apple now?
0: Shh. The machine will let me have a knife to cut it with. You understand?
1: A knife. Here, I'll try it. May I have an apple, too? And perhaps a pear?
0: I want a pear, too. Make sure they're not peeled. And a sharp knife.
1: Marcel, the alarm is sounding. Something's going on.
0: Hurry. Let's go to the next compartment. Hey, get down.

0: That man, where'd he go? Careful, this one's dark. It's all right, there's no one here.
1: Where'd he put what he brought in?
0: I don't know. What do you suppose this room is? I wonder. It's not a rocket room. It doesn't look like a mess hall either. Jim, have you seen my hat?
1: No.
0: Here it is. No breeze in the room, yet there was something that took off my hat. Jim, do you smell something fishy in the air?
1: I don't smell anything.
0: Ah! Look out! Run!

0: space monster. Sure, a catch of theirs. From another world.
1: They locked him in there. Because he's too dangerous to leave free, like us. Maybe they're taking him to a circus.
0: I hope they are. You don't think they'll hurt it, do you?
1: Who knows? They could be taking it to a laboratory to study it and operate on it.
0: It wants to get out here. Let's free it.
1: Come on. It isn't that simple. I mean, suppose you come across a lion where somebody is caught. Would you let it out? Would you?
0: No.
1: It might be a wild animal. Anyway, the ship is locked up. How can we help it get out?
0: You mean we're caught too? They're going to take us along when they go?

0: Besides, look, it nodded its head.
1: Then it's all right. It means that the monster knows everything we're saying. And it also means that he might try to help us get out.
0: Sure, let's go.
1: Jim, look, there's no lock or handle anywhere on this cage.
0: Perhaps it only opens by telepathy.
1: You know, it's funny. Here we are doing something that might harm the ship. And the alarm doesn't sound.
0: Maybe it's a gentle monster.
1: Maybe, but it's still funny, isn't it?
0: Mm.
1: There it is. I knew it.
0: What do we do?
1: Quick, let's get out of here. We'll come back and free you if we get the chance.

0: Hurry, get your lasso.
1: Okay.
0: Ready? Nice.
2: Stop. What are you doing?
0: You're not taking us to a circus or a laboratory. We're getting out.

0: located us. This is Marcel. Go on.
1: Marcel, is it you?
0: Mariko?
1: Thank heaven. Are you all right?
0: Yes, Jim and I are okay. How's he here?
1: Marcel, Gamera just destroyed the Okamasashi Dam.
0: Gamera did what?
1: No, he's headed for Tokyo.
0: Gamera can't control what he's doing. The crew here on the spaceship are directing all of his thoughts.
1: Oh, Marcel, can't you escape?
0: We've been trying, but there's nothing we can do now. They pinned us both against the wall.
1: You can do it. Show the same nerve you use playing your jokes.
0: You're right. Thanks, Mariko. Just a second. They're coming. We've got to stop.

thing he took in there. I guess it has food inside. Food? Ah, I wish I'd eaten a couple more sandwiches earlier. Wish you hadn't said that.

0: they'll destroy the Earth.
1: Mm-hmm.
0: If only we could break out of here. I know. Jim, still got your rope handy?
1: Yes.
0: Okay, see if you can get to it. Raise it to your shoulder.
1: What for?
0: Come on, try.
2: To the people of Earth. To the people of Earth. Know that Gamma is under our control and listen well. We will order him to continue his attacks until you decide to surrender. It's your choice. If you've had enough of this useless destruction, forget all about resistance and surrender your planet. If you do not, we cannot guarantee the lives of the two boys held prisoner on our spaceship.
3: Gentlemen, reports say that now Gamera is starting to destroy the harbor. The power plant is completely demolished. We're going to set up an emergency unit. The Army's technology is helpless before this creature. None of our weapons appears strong enough to kill him.
4: General! The emergency power plant is ready, sir.
3: Turn it on. There's only one counterattack. Gamera is controlled by the spaceship, and we know that is vulnerable. The problem, however, is those two boys. They're still being held on board that ship.
4: Sir, Masao's father and Jim's parents have arrived.
3: I want to talk to them.
4: Yes, sir?
0: At last, Papa.
5: General, you must find a way to rescue our children.
6: Yes, please, try everything.
3: I know how you must feel. We're doing our best. But at the present time, there's no way we can get them safely returned. There's one of two choices we must make. One is to accept their demands that we surrender the Earth to their power. The only other way is to sacrifice your two boys and attack the spaceship. We haven't much time left.
5: General, which of the two choices have you taken?
3: All mankind is concerned in this decision. We have put the problem up to the United Nations, and they have called an emergency meeting. Whatever they decide, that's what we'll do. They'll phone us at any minute now.
5: Mariko, you talked to Masao a while ago, by his pocket radio?
0: Yes. This ship was closer to us, though. Now I can't get through.
5: There must be a way.
7: Doctor, are you in contact yet?
6: No. 10 more minutes.
7: Yes. Sir, don't give up hope. We're taking Mariko's wrist radio and attempting to increase its range.
5: Get through to them.
7: Yes, sir.
0: Are your feet clear? Okay. Now, duck down and try to slip out of these bands. Okay, Marcel, I'm free. Good, it's my turn now.
7: We've got contact.
0: Ah, they're calling us. This is Marcel. This is Marcel.
5: Marcel.
0: Marcel. Listen, there is something you have to know before we can go on. It seems the Earth has to decide whether to surrender or to attack the aliens. Sister, please tell this to the others. Blast the spaceship. Don't think about us.
1: Go on. We want you to do it.
0: Jim.
5: Oh, no. Jim!
0: Oh, Jim! Oh, Jim!
1: Mama, Papa, please understand. All that matters is rescuing the Earth.
8: Hello. This is Defense Headquarters. Yes. Yes. Yes, I understand. Thank you. Everyone listen. The UN made the choice. It was unanimous. We can't sacrifice the boys to them. We've been ordered to surrender.
0: Sister! Masao? What's going on? Why are you so quiet? Masao, where's the renderings of the let you both go? No, no, we don't care about ourselves. You must attack the spaceship.
8: Masao, we can't. We're all under the command of the UN Security Council, and we will do only what they order.
5: Is there no other way?
7: Masao, Jim, I just checked the little submarine you took out. You tampered with the battery coil and then reset it so the controls were wrong. It made the engine go so...
5: Shimida, it's no time to scold them now about a stupid prank.
7: Wait, one of the jokes could now be as some help. Listen, I'm sure you can do that again. Gamera's control should work in reverse on the thought device.
0: Sure, sir, only it seems to me that... Why, sure. I know what he means now. Make their own device work for us. We can make Gamera give opposite orders. Come on, let's give it a try.
9: We understand, sir. We'll do our best.
5: Good boys.
10: The Earth shall soon surrender. We have learned how easy it is for us to defeat them. We are now ready to complete their annihilation without any resistance. There is no need to keep such useless creatures. We Virians are the best species found in the universe. Gamera, destroy all the Earth people. Annihilate them forever.
0: Oh, no.
1: Killers.
0: All right, let's go.
1: Okay.
0: Help! Help! The monster's loose.
1: We made it.
0: The brain controller.

0: Switch those two. Let's see what happens then. Okay. The screen. It should go in an opposite direction. Good. You reverse the current. Masao, hurry up. One more control. Let's go. Over there.
1: It's all right. Why did the boys lie?
0: I want the super catch ray, the control panel.

0: it. The ray used to carry objects away from the Earth. We reversed. It works the opposite now. It brought us here when we started.
1: Just think. We got out by a joke.
0: Yeah. Look out! The spaceship!
1: Run!
2: Look! What are they doing there?
3: They've escaped.
4: Order Gamera to kill them.

Gamera! Land! Land, do you hear, Gamera? Attack those two boys! Kill them both, Gamera! Kill them!

0: phenomena. Can't you hear us? No. No, the boys. We'll all be killed. No. Master, Gamera's gone crazy. You must save us.
1: Please, Master.
2: He'll kill us. This is the only room left. He's destroyed all the others. Master, you've got to let us stay here. Tell us what to do.
1: Please, Master.
0: Yes, Master. The transmitter.
3: To our mother star, Venus, from spaceship number 2. We cannot capture the Earth unless we kill Gamera first. We are now changing to emergency flight.

0: We are down to our last resort. I shall kill Gamera no matter what happens now. To do this, I must have all of your lives.
1: No, Master, no!
2: Jim, don't you? Those men weren't really variants at all. They're humans just like us, and they got caught by the monsters. They needed their bodies to stay on the Earth. So one by one, the humans were killed and warped, just like a suit.

That did it!

0: You are. And you owe that to one of your jokes.
1: Yes. And as your penalty, no supper at all tonight.

0: This is what she drank.
1: The bottle's empty. Do you know how much she drank?
0: I don't know. I don't know how much there was in the bottle.
2: Dr. Phillips, the Anderson baby's in emergency now. Do you want him to go to X-ray? Yes, Doctor.
3: Poison Control Center. Oh, yes, Barney. Well, if it's statistics they want, you can tell them that we handled 270 poison cases in the first 6 months. And that doesn't include outside calls asking information. Something more dramatic. I'll tell them that accidental poisoning kills more children under 6 years of age than all the infectious diseases combined. Yes, that's how I got interested in the idea. I'm a pediatrician. All right, Barney. Take it easy.
4: Did you find what you wanted?
1: 3-year-old gobbled an undetermined quantity of furniture polish.
3: Oh, that's serious. When you do the gastric lavage, make sure the head is lower than the stomach.
1: Mm-hmm.
3: It reduces the possibility of aspirating into the lungs.
1: Thanks, John.
3: Right.
0: Good morning, Dr. Martinson.
3: Good morning, Miss Wilkes. Well, here's a nice haul for you to add to the files. This company sent us a complete list of all their products. Ingredients, possibly poisonous elements, antidotes, treatments, everything. Very good. I see they've changed their polish this year. One manufacturer's report. Here's all these chemical products for the home that can poison. Well, we can rely on one thing, Miss Wilkes. Those files will never catch up.
5: Oh, come on, Danny, eat your breakfast. No, you don't need Mummy's help. And Mummy's so busy, what with Jackie sick in bed and the laundry to do. Bill, would you give Jackie his headache tablet? It's one of the tablets in the medicine chest, the candy-coated ones.
6: Oh, for heaven's sakes, Mill, I got a lot of calls to make today, and I'm late already.
5: Surely it won't take a minute to look after your own son. The doctor said one every 4 hours.
6: Oh, all right. Never. Never. Absolutely never.

0: I'll never open that medicine chest again. Not for so much as a tube of toothpaste. If my teeth rot in my head, I'll never open it. Not until we have some order around this house.
1: Oh, what are you talking about?
0: Food. You understand? I've got to get to work and make some money so we can all eat. Goodbye.
1: Did you give Jackie his headache tablet?
0: No.
1: Oh, so I have to do everything in this house. Danny, stay put just for one little minute, will you?

0: Can I get up, Mom?
1: No, dear. You've got to stay in bed today with your cold. You've got to take one of these pills. Danny? Oh, Danny, what are you doing now? Danny, how'd you get that open and so fast? You mustn't touch these things, Danny. They'll hurt you. Oh, dear, I thought I had that tied so you couldn't get in there. I suppose I'll just have to put everything out of your way. Come on, let's go and give Jackie his headache tablet.
0: I'm hungry, Mom.
1: Yes, dear, in just a minute. Mother's so busy today, but you just wait a little while and she'll get you something nice, okay? Oh, there's the phone. Look, you swallow these down like a good little boy. Hold on. There we are.

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No, no, it's all right. I'm just a little hectic. Oh, Mrs. Carson's number. I was going to give it to you, wasn't I? Yes. Yes, she does have a half day. I'd take it myself if Bill would let me spend the money. No, no. No, it's all right. It's right here in my book. Oh, I've forgotten. It's in my handbag. Can you hang on, Helen?

There it is, Helen. I've had it in my handbag now for 3 weeks. I'm so disorganized these days. Well, and I had a sort of fight about it only this morning. Oh, well, never mind that. No. She's the most wonderful cleaning lady. She simply takes over for you. Wish I could adopt her. Here it is. Charles Hill 34149. Uh-huh. You do that. Bye-bye, Helen. I'll have your breakfast in just a minute, Jackie. Danny, now you stay there and play with your toys, and I mean it. Stay put.

Danny? Danny, it's a crowd. What are you up to? Are you hiding again, Danny? Danny, sleep at 10 in the morning. What's the matter with you? Danny, wake up. Danny, wake up. Oh, Danny, what's the matter with you? Wake up.

0: Hello.
1: Oh, Dr. Hanover, this is Mildred Morris. Something terrible. I just went into the living room and there was Dad. He won't wake up. No, I can't get him to... No, he won't wake up at all. I can't get him to wake up.
0: Are you sure all your medicines are in the locked cupboard?
1: Well, not locked, no, but there's only Jackie's pills in there. They've gone, Doctor. They're not here. They were on the table and they've gone.
0: Could you locate the bottle for me quickly and let me know how many are missing?
1: Dr. They've all gone. There's not one left in there.
0: I see. Mrs. Morris, I want you to bundle up Danny very quickly and take him right down to the sick children's hospital. Emergency entrance. Yes, yes, right away. They'll expect you. Hurry now.
1: Mrs. Willard? This is Mrs. Morris next door. I hate to ask it, but something terrible has happened and I have to take Danny to the hospital. Could you possibly please come in and look after Jackie? Oh, thank you so much. And could you phone my husband's office and ask him to send him to the sick children's hospital? Oh, thank you, Mrs. Morris.
2: Emergency? Yes, Dr. Hanover, one moment, please. Would you take this call, please, Miss Walker?
3: Miss Walker speaking. Yes, doctor. Children's headache pills? Yes. Possibly the full bottle? Yes. What time, doctor? 10 a.m.? Dr. Hanover, do you want the routine treatment? Thank you, doctor. Danny Morris, 3 years old, to emergency.
4: Morris, M-O-R-R-I-S. Thank you. May I help you?
5: His hand, he hurt.
4: What's the name, please?
5: Dubinsky.
4: We'll take him down to the emergency, Mrs. Dubinsky, right at the end.

0: your name, please?
1: Morris. It's Danny Morris.
2: Yes, Mrs. Morris. Right down to the emergency desk.
3: Dr. William Wallace. Dr. William Wallace. Dr. Paul Swire. Dr. Paul Swire. Dr. Ted Graham.
4: Is this the little boy who swallowed the pills? Would you just come in here, please? Please sit down there, Mrs. Morris. Oh, would you call Dr. Gordon, please?
1: Morris baby in room 3, Dr. Gordon.
5: Thank you.

0: Have the technician do a blood salicylate level, then we'll lavage the child.
1: Yes, doctor.
0: Are you sure it's headache tablets your kitty took?
1: We don't use 3 out of the bottle.
0: They could possibly have taken 22.

0: Mrs. Morris, we're going to wash his stomach out now. I think it best if you wait outside.
1: Mrs. Morris, will you come with me, please?

0: Will it be long?
1: A little while, yes.
0: Will my husband be able to find me when he gets here?
1: Yes, they'll direct him to you. Perhaps you'd better wait in there for a while.
2: An urgent call is coming through from Brownsville for Poison Control Center.
1: One moment, please.
3: Poison Control Center, Dr. Martinson. Yes, Dr. Rice. One grain strychnine tablets. How many? Five. But how did you get one grain strychnine tablets? Exterminator's child. 3½. He is having generalized convulsions. Well, then give him an ether anesthetic immediately. Mm-hmm. Then wash out the stomach with potassium permanganate solution. Mm-hmm. And use intravenous sodium amytal to control the convulsions. Oh, use as much as necessary. Yes. And good luck, Dr. Rice. That's a very worried GP. God help him.

0: May I help you?
1: Well, it's nothing important. The kid's mother insisted, you know.
0: What seems to be the trouble?
1: Well, nothing. Crazy kid swallowed down a half a glass of kerosene. It didn't even give her a bellyache.
0: Well, take her right down to the emergency, right down to the Sam's.
1: Oh, I'm sorry to bother you like this. Come on, Goofy.

0: Then perhaps you'll call the chem lab. We'll do the blood electrolytes.
1: Oh, nurse.
2: Yes?
1: How long will it be?
2: It'll just be a while, sir, if you'd just like to wait in there so the doctor can locate you.
1: Nurse, could you tell me where Mrs. Morris is?
2: Yes, she's right in here, sir.
1: Thank you.
3: Oh, Bill, I'm so glad to see you.
4: What's happened, Bill?
3: Danny.
4: What? A car?
3: He ate Jackie's headache tablets.
4: Tablets? Oh, is that all? Do you realize the company has been phoning for me halfway to Barry? You know what kind of a message I got? I thought one of the kids were dead or dying. I came in here thinking... Oh, what's the matter with you? Can't you do anything without having your hand held?

0: Mr. Gordon? The blood salicylate level is 40 milligrams per cent.
1: Send me down the lab report for the blood electrolytes as soon as you have them. Thank you. I'd like to see Mrs. Morris now.
2: Her husband just arrived. They're both in room 132.
1: Thank you, nurse.
3: Oh, you're just a distributing house. Well, we have a patient who's ingested a full bottle of your pinworm killer. And we must learn the ingredients and toxic symptoms so we'll know what to expect. Yes, of course it's serious. Where's your head office? New York, eh? Yes, if you can reach your medical director in New York, have him call me at once. Dr. Martinson, Poison Control Center. Thank you.
0: Oh, this is my husband, Doctor.
1: Well, we have completed the first part of the treatment. We have got rid of as much acetyl salicylic acid as possible. Of course, your child is still unconscious. This is only to be expected, and we must now proceed with the next part of the treatment. Your child is very ill indeed, and he must be admitted to hospital.
4: I thought he just ate a couple of pills.
1: No. Your child ingested possibly 22 tablets of 2.5 grains each, or a total of perhaps 55 grains.
4: But they're only headache tablets.
1: Mr. Morris, it may interest you to know that we have a poison control center here which provides treatment and antidotes for anything from shoe polish to strychnine. But 25 to 30% of our poison cases are ingestion by children of acetyl salicylic acid in headache pills.
5: You talk as if it were poisoned.
1: Poison is just a word. I've seen a child poisoned by water because of a bowel condition. But you don't call water poison. Danny's blood salicylate level is 40. It should be zero. I'm waiting for a lab report on the abnormality of the blood electrolytes. I'll be able to tell you more then.
5: The abnormality of the what? What does that mean?
1: The sum total of the constituents of the blood have been changed.
5: You mean it's turning into something else? It isn't blood anymore?
1: The chemistry of his blood has been affected. That is what we're going to treat. We're moving him to a ward now. You can see him there.
0: New York, doctor.
3: Ah, good, thank you. Dr. Martinson? Yes, Professor White. An adult patient has consumed a full bottle of your pinworm killer and is having bizarre symptoms. Well, he went into the bathroom in the dark, thought it was something else. Heaven knows what. Well, he went to sleep, woke up confused. Pupils dilated, disorientated, and twitching. Can you tell us what to expect, and is there any specific antidote? Yes. I see. Well, thank you, Professor. Nice talking to you.

Dr. Edge, please. Charlie Martinson, about your pinworm killer. I was just talking to Professor White in New York. And fortunately, there have been no known deaths attributed to overdoses, as it's a mild central nervous system stimulant. While his twitching may become more severe and he may have generalized convulsions, which you can easily control with barbiturates.

Right. And Charlie, tell him to keep a light in the bathroom and do his drinking in a reliable tavern. Yeah.

0: Sodium is 135 milligrams per cent, potassium 4.5, the chloride is 123, the carbon dioxide is 9.4, and the pH is 7.29. I've given the child a 6 molar lactate intravenously.
1: Is he all right, Dr. Hanover?
2: Oh, he's doing fine. Why don't you go down to the cafeteria and get something to eat?
3: Would you think we should go now?
2: Yes, it'll be a little while yet.
1: Well, thanks for coming, Jack.
2: That's all right. I know Danny, and I think his chances are extremely good. Why don't we leave it to Dr. Gordon?

0: kerosene. I didn't think kerosene had hurt her.
1: I understand you're Roman Catholic.
0: Yeah.
1: Would you like us to send for your priest?
0: When I brought her in, she was okay. Didn't even have a bellyache. It was only because my wife insisted.
1: You called your wife? Well, there's no point in trying to conceal from you the seriousness of what's developed. Children who drink kerosene and similar substances may seem quite well for a few hours. So you mustn't reproach yourself too much. Even doctors are tempted to avoid treatment. But what's happened now, absorption into the intestinal tract has caused pulmonary edema and pneumonia. It means oil pneumonia, not caused by a virus. And against this, drugs just won't work. We're going to do the very best we can, Mr. Corman.
0: My wife. She said, don't let Rosie get the kerosene.

0: Mel? Mel, I don't want you to think it was your fault. If I'd given Jackie the pills, if I'd taken the time myself to tidy up that damn medicine chest. Oh, God, that temper of mine. It's killed my son.
1: Hello, Danny. Wake up. Come on, Danny. Wake up. About time you're waking up, little fellow.
2: Oh. Hi, darling.
0: Hello, Danny.
2: How are you feeling?
1: Danny's going to need a lot of rest, so I think perhaps if you go and come back later.
2: All right, Ned. Darling, we're going to have to go now, but you be a good boy, and we'll come back and see you soon, okay? Bye, darling.
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4: Dr. Rice? Martinson, Sick Children's Hospital. I was just wondering how you made out with the little fellow that took all that strychnine. Good. Good. Well, good for you, Dr. Rice. Congratulations. Now that's what we're here for. Glad we could help. Thank you. Not at all. Good afternoon, Dr. Rice.

0: Green Cross Man in Tony Gets It Right.
1: Hey, Tony!
0: Good. He's using the Green Cross code. Stop. Look. Listen for traffic. When there's no traffic near, walk straight across, looking and listening all the time. That was great.
2: Always use the Green Cross code, because I won't be there when you cross the road. Always stop, look, listen, think.
3: 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Calling Green Cross Man! 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Never cross near parked cars, you blockhead!
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3: Find a place where you can see both ways clearly. Great! You're well away from parked cars here. Okay, now cross properly. Always use the Green Cross code, because I won't be there when you cross the road.

Let's face it. The threat of hydrogen bomb warfare is the greatest danger our nation has ever known. Enemy jet bombers carrying nuclear weapons can sweep over a variety of routes and drop bombs on any important target in the United States. The threat of this destruction has affected our way of life in every city, town, and village from coast to coast. These are the signs of the time. Only in practice now, a rehearsal, a training exercise. But tomorrow, this siren may mean the real thing. And if you hear it, as you drive in your auto, as you sit in your office, or work at your bench, wherever you are, what will you do? What will happen to you? Let's face it. Your life, the fate of your community, and the fate of your nation depends on what you do when enemy bombers head for our cities. And that is why civil defense was organized. To teach you how to survive in the thermonuclear age by taking shelter or by evacuating your area as directed. Civil defense will teach you how to take care of yourself, your family, and neighbors. How to get official instructions and act according to plan. In time of atomic attack, the usual professional services, police, fire, welfare, hospital, and ambulance, could be bombed out, too busy, or unable to get to you and your family. Civil defense control points would function as the nerve centers for dispatch of organized assistance to disaster areas from outside the target districts. Every preparation is being made to deal with emergency conditions which would be created by enemy attack. To provide for communication with the public during an actual attack, our broadcasting industry and the federal government developed CONELRAD. This system permits the broadcasting of official news and civil defense instructions without helping enemy navigators find our cities by following radio beams. The CONELRAD frequencies are 640 and 1240 on your standard radio dial. A hazard unique to nuclear warfare is radioactive fallout. Unseen, unheard, and odorless, this substance can only be detected with sensitive instruments. Special training is necessary for radiological safety experts. Their duties will be to check radiation levels in both damaged areas and probable fallout areas. When sufficient warning time can be obtained by early detection of approaching enemy aircraft, withdrawal from key target cities or fallout areas may be ordered by local civil defense authority. The instinct of survival is inherent in all of us. And national survival requires that each one of us assume his share of the responsibility. There is work to be done, and each must cooperate. Opportunities for training with the Red Cross and other groups are everywhere. The combined efforts of many trained individuals are needed to make civil defense a forceful reality. This training is invaluable in preparation for enemy attack or the savage fury of nature. Experience in past disasters has proved the value of advanced training and the need for more stockpiling of emergency food supplies, medicines, and other critical items to care for the injured and homeless. However, it was the awesome power of atomic energy as demonstrated in wartime use that brought to sharp focus the new problems concerning human survival and the urgent need for a civil defense program based on facts about the atomic bomb. Opportunities to gain this information came with the study of structures in controlled atomic tests conducted at Eniwetok Atoll in the Central Pacific. The main objective of testing is weapons development to strengthen national security. But also included are scientific experiments for the Atomic Energy Commission, military projects for the Air Force, Army, and Navy, and defense tests for the Federal Civil Defense Administration. Primarily concerned with the effects of nuclear weapons on cities, industries, and people. The tremendous effects of heat and blast on modern structures raise important questions concerning their durability and safety. Likewise, the amount of damage done to our industrial potential will have a serious effect upon our ability to recover from an atomic attack. Transportation facilities are vital to a modern city.
The nation's lifeblood could be cut if its traffic arteries were severed. These questions are of great interest not only to citizens in metropolitan centers, but also to those in rural areas who may be in a danger zone because of radioactive fallout from today's larger weapons. We could get many of the answers to these questions by constructing a complete city at our Nevada Proving Ground and then exploding a nuclear bomb over it. We could study the effects of damage over a wide area, under all conditions, and plan civil defense measures accordingly. But such a gigantic undertaking is not feasible. Instead, we build representative units of a test city, with steel and stone and brick and mortar, with precision and skill, as though it were to last 1,000 years. But it's a weird, fantastic city, a creation right out of science fiction. A city like no other on the face of the earth. Homes, neat and clean and completely furnished, that will never be occupied. Bridges, massive girders of steel spanning the empty desert. Railway tracks that lead to nowhere. For this is the end of the line. But every element in these tests is carefully planned as to its design and location in the area. A variety of materials and building techniques are often represented in a single structure. Every brick, beam, and board will have its story to tell. When pieced together, these will give some of the answers and some of the information we need to survive in the nuclear age. At varying distances from ground zero, the point of detonation, numerous experimental elements are assembled. Underground structures and facilities of various types play their part in duplicating the complexity of the modern city. The vast research program includes testing such items as covering materials, paints, varnishes, plastics, also various fabrics and samples of clothing. On the outskirts of our test city, a synthetic forest has been erected to determine the protective value of foliage and trees. To give us a ringside view of the event, high-speed cameras stand

like lonely sentinels, ready to photograph the hurricane of fury. Before leaving the test area, a final check is made on the multitude of instruments and technical devices which will record a variety of blast phenomena for future study. Now, with all the elements in place, our test city is complete. From the air, its center will appear as a bullseye to the bombardier at H hour. On the morning of shot day, official observers, technicians, and scientists gather at News Knob to await the momentous event. This is the payoff for months of planning and preparation on the part of the Atomic Energy Commission, the military services, civil defense, and other test agencies. As part of an experiment to observe the phenomenon of atomic detonation at close hand, military personnel and defense officials dig in within a few miles of ground zero. After a final briefing from the officer in charge just before H hour, the men disappear into their foxholes. Every precaution has been taken for their safety. They're told to crouch low, shield their eyes, and remain down until the signal to rise is given. Now the moment of greatest anxiety, waiting those last few seconds.

seconds later, the blast wave reaches the trenches. As the tower of smoke and flame looms overhead, one thought is uppermost in all minds. Now it's over. The fury of it had stunned some, but not one was injured. High above, the smoke ring puffed by atomic breath rises skyward, watched by the men who had faced it. A scouting party takes the first look at the scattered wreckage of the test city. The imprint left by the hurricane of fire and blast remains here for us to read and analyze. From studies of ruins and damage such as this, we get the hard-to-come-by knowledge that helps us form rules for survival in modern warfare. While only atomic bombs are tested in Nevada, the results can be scaled for the larger, far more powerful thermonuclear weapons. A hydrogen bomb will destroy a greater area than the atomic bomb and will release more dangerous radioactive materials. But the problems of rescue caused by blast and fire along the periphery of damage remain the same. In these fringe areas, civil defense training can save many lives, lessen damage from secondary fires, and help establish emergency facilities. Now in a helicopter, the radiological safety men measure the amount of radiation. When readings indicate safety for human beings, the troops are led in for a tour of the area. By double-checking with Geiger counters every inch of the route, men can now enter safely and confidently areas spotted with radiological contamination, an indication of the progress made in understanding atomic hazards. And thus, each test adds to our growing fund of knowledge. For it is only by investigating and experimenting that we get the facts to keep our military and civil defense program up to date and effective. Every bit of twisted steel makes its contribution. Blackened ruins and ashes of a structure add another chapter. The shattered wreckage of a dwelling offers an eloquent testimonial. Piece by piece, like the parts of a jigsaw puzzle, our story is assembled, analyzed, and evaluated. Then the survival facts are made available to you through your local civil defense program. In the thermonuclear age, civil defense, like military defense, must be flexible. It must develop and grow, even as the forces that threaten our existence. And so until men of goodwill have turned this awesome power to peaceful uses, let us recognize the threat to our way of life, the threat to our survival, and let's face it.

0: Here at the University of Uppsala in Uppsala, Sweden, Dr. Gunnar Johansson and his colleagues have been studying the nature of three-dimensional motion perception. Professor Johansson.
1: This film will show you some experiments on three-dimensional motion perception. That is, perception of motion of different kinds and in different directions in a three-dimensional space. For these experiments, we have in most cases used this oscilloscope, but we also, of course, used a computer and more or less conventional methods for stimulus generation.
2: The perception of space and motion is traditionally divided into two-dimensional and three-dimensional perception. Something seen as happening on a frontal plane is called two-dimensional. Three-dimensional perception has a depth dimension. The distinction between two-dimensional and three-dimensional is primarily made for pedagogical reasons. The two kinds of motion perception basically follow the same. To ascertain the laws for motion perception, one begins by studying very simple motions. We will show effects of changes in points, lines, and surfaces. A motion pattern like this one is ambiguous. It may be perceived as either a motion in depth or in a frontal plane. If another motion component is added, the perceived motion in depth is strengthened, but there still may be ambiguity. Let us now see what happens when we have a line in motion instead of a point. If the length of the line does not change, there is no perceived motion in depth. A change of the length of a stationary line is ambiguous. But a combination of horizontal motion and change of length is perceived as a clear motion in depth. The addition of more stimulus changes has decreased the ambiguity of the percept. A different phase relation between the two changes causes yet another motion path to be seen.

Let us now see how changes of unstructured surfaces are perceived. A one-dimensional change of a surface is ambiguous. But a two-dimensional change is always perceived as motion in depth.

Proportionately unequal changes in the two dimensions are perceived as a combination of rectilinear motion in depth and rotary motion or form change. A phase difference between the two changes does not destroy the main effect.

nor does a frequency difference destroy the main effect. All these examples demonstrate a perceptual preference for seeing rigid objects.

Even when it is theoretically impossible to obtain a completely rigid object, some constancy is retained, here in the form of a bending object. Such bending is still seen even when the corner passes the diagonal of the original square.

quadrangular form is not essential. The same basic rules apply to other forms, here exemplified by ellipses. Equal changes in two dimensions are perceived as rectilinear motion in depth. Unequal changes can be seen as rotation and/or form change.

Simultaneous displacement of the whole pattern makes the perceived motion track more complex and the figure more like a real object in motion. The background has no effect on the type of perceived motion, but affects the absolute size of the perceived object.

However, experience plays no decisive role. This strange and highly complex composition of moving lines hardly resembles anything you have seen before. It is produced on a two-dimensional screen, but is always seen as a three-dimensional object that is moving and changing shape at the same time. Complex patterns of motions combine very rapidly and spontaneously to unite. Watch here. These were exposures of 1 second. Watch again. These exposures were half a second. Be ready for still shorter exposures. Watch for the direction of motion. The last exposures were a quarter of a second. Rapid spontaneous organization is a basic fact in motion perception. Spontaneous organization is also true for complex patterns such as this.

0: As a correctional officer, you know very well that any day you come to work could be the day you were taken hostage.
1: Say, the toilet of mine's been blocked up all day. I told the guy in the morning. Hey, look, I told
2: you. Get back! Shit!
3: Get back or I'll kill him.
4: Keep going back. Okay, take it easy.
3: Get back.
5: Hey, guy, just go ahead and relax, man. What's the problem?
0: If you are taken hostage, the situation could have many causes.
4: Lie him down. It's Hernandez, 1375. My partner's been taken hostage.
0: Your captor could be psychotic.
5: Hey, look.
3: Just shut up. Shut up!
0: Maybe he has had a hysterical response to the prison environment.
3: Shut up.
5: What do you want to hurt me, guy?
3: Shut up. I'm getting out of here.
0: With such a person, the fear of being locked up can lead to irrational, even suicidal actions in his attempt to get out. Taking you hostage may seem like his best chance.
3: Shut up, you son of a bitch. Cut your fucking heart out. You hear me?
0: A riot, either planned or simply a spontaneous eruption of pent-up feelings, sometimes includes taking hostages.
6: You just have listened to us for a while. We've been listening to you for 2 years now, and you ain't done a motherfucking thing, man.
0: Your only mistake was that you happened to be in the wrong place at the wrong time. Of course, sometimes officers are the cause of their own capture. When security breaks down with sociopaths or segregated inmates, they have been known to take a hostage just to relieve the boredom. Then, during negotiations, they may make up grievances in order to appear to have a legitimate cause.
7: Hey, break up the game here.
0: Regardless of how it happens, obviously being taken hostage is not a pleasant experience.
3: Stay back!
0: The first 15 to 45 minutes of your captivity will usually be the most dangerous. The people who captured you are nervous and tense, and so are you. At first, you may not believe this is actually happening to you. And many hostages have reported feeling uncontrollable fear. But whether you are afraid or not, after you have been captured, it is often best not to continue to resist. Instead, do what your captors tell you to do. Any sudden move may be interpreted as an attempt to escape, which will cause them to use more force against you than they intended. And if you are thinking of escaping, think twice. Be absolutely sure you're going to make it.
3: Son of a bitch, I'll kill you too. I don't care.
0: For at least an hour, the situation will remain uncertain as both sides deploy for a standoff. Obviously, every situation is different, which means that you're going to have to play it by ear. You are going to have to stay alert and flexible. During the early stages, the recommendation is not to speak unless spoken to. In fact, do nothing that would distract or confuse your captors. If you do, they might turn on you. Whatever you do, don't try to be deceptive. If you lie to them and they find out, you'll probably be sorry.
8: That one is for all of them.
3: Okay, I'm going to tell you one thing.

0: time only. One of us
1: just
0: going
1: the
0: out.
1: The master key fits them
0: okay,
1: all.
0: If we don't come, if one of us doesn't come back, someone's shot, and there's somebody back here going to make your whole day more uncomfortable than it already is.
2: Yeah, and more than likely, lady, it's going to be me.
3: Experience has shown that you may be humiliated, especially during the early stages. It is a venting of frustration. Your response should be to not resist, but also not to grovel. In other words, regardless of what the inmates do, maintain your personal dignity. To reduce the possibility of violence against you, don't refuse to cooperate. Don't complain, and don't argue. Experience has shown that if a hostage is killed, usually it is the hostage who gave his captors the most trouble.
2: Why do you guys have to leave this prison situation in the 1930s? Don't you realize...
3: Sometimes inmates try to make hostages feel guilty for problems in the institution.
4: I've been with the department for 7 years.
3: You don't have to accept guilt, but you don't have to defend the institution either.
4: Of changes. I'm just an employee here. I don't like everything they do either. But I have to go along with the program, and so do you.
3: For your own safety, it's a good idea to try to be seen as a human being, not a correctional officer or a representative of the institution.
2: Isn't that what that means?
5: You know the state does everything that they...
3: If you are taken hostage, no one expects you to be a hero. Bravery is not involved. Instead, the best tactic is to accept your situation and be prepared to wait.
6: Yeah, we gotta get coats off the yard, man.
3: At the same time, it is also a good idea to make contingency plans. Look for a place that is going to give you the best cover and concealment in case of an assault by the authorities.
6: Main thing that we gotta do, man, is we gotta stop them.
3: Some hostages say that their greatest fear was that the tactical squads would attack, and then what? But it is worth remembering that force will only be used as a last resort.
6: 1,200 people on this fucking yard, Matt, and that goddamn canteen out there is not enough to service us, man, for a couple of days, man. We want more canteen time, at least 5 days out of the week.
7: Yeah.
6: Those UAs that we're getting and shit like that, all that shit is dead.
7: Fuck them UAs, man.
3: Your captors will probably remain tense and alert, but you don't have to.
7: What we gotta do, man, we gotta get this motherfucker.
3: Instead, get comfortable. Stretch, breathe deeply. In other words, relax. It'll help you keep perspective on what's going on and keep you from becoming too emotional or depressed.
7: Fuck that, man. We just start riding. They don't give us our respect.
6: The place is too fucking crowded, man.
8: I gotta get out of here. I'll kill this son of a bitch. I'll kill you. Let me out of here.
9: Calm down. Hey.
8: Just open the doors up. I don't care. I don't want to talk. I want to get out.
9: Hey, Roberts, relax. I'm not coming to hurt you. I'm staying right here.
8: You hear me? I want out. Now.
3: As you might expect, many hostages take stock of their lives, and some vow to change if given a second chance. But one comment almost all hostages have made is that they wish they had prepared their families better for the possibility of their being taken hostage.
8: You hear me?
9: There's got to be more to it than that. What's the problem? Is something wrong at home? I mean...
8: It's my mother.
3: Have you
8: my
3: made a will and discussed insurance and financial matters with your family? It should be done. As much as possible, most experts recommend that you try to close the psychological distance between yourself and your captors.
10: Kill everybody like that did. You know, I'm right here with you. I'm trying to keep things cool. How's your bandages? Is it too tight for you?
11: A little bit. It's kind of hurting.
10: Well, I'm going to make sure they don't come off, though.
3: To maintain that distance, some captors put hoods on the hostages, which will make you appear less human and easier to kill.
8: Hey, this is not getting nowhere. This is not going to involve anything.
3: To counteract this effect, talk as much as they will let you, and move around, even stumble, to let your humanity come through the hood. It is common for the captor to get frustrated with negotiations and to press for action.
10: Trust him either.
3: It will seem like a dangerous time, but usually it isn't. If it occurs, your best bet is to stay calm.
9: Stay there. Just relax. Hurting the officer is not going to get you out of here. You hurt the officer, you'll never get out. Just stop and think a minute. Okay? Now think about it. Hurting him is not going to get you out of here. It's just going to get you in more trouble.
2: You know what I think we should do? We should either...
3: Actually, experience has shown that as a hostage, the outside world may also appear to you to be unfair and uncaring. In fact, you may start to identify with your captors and their position.
7: Get together and talk and see what the problems are. You guys can get some better food conditions and weight piles and things of that nature. But
3: people who have a common stressful experience tend to develop a common bond. This feeling, if it occurs, will depend upon the amount of time you are held captive and how dependent you are on your captors.
1: Well, it's only a little here, a little there, maybe 1 or 2 days, and that's it, you know?
7: Well, what they put before us to do, to work with, we make the best. See, we're sitting out, you know, down here, and the administration's sitting up there, and it's not very much. They really know what's happening on the bottom line.
3: On the other hand, no matter how positive you begin to feel about the inmates who are holding you, you do have responsibilities to the institution. Since you may be released early, or allowed to talk on the phone, it is your responsibility to learn how many inmates are involved.
0: They're going to have to go.
2: That's it right there. Yeah. You know,
0: what we're going to have to do is, you know,
3: who are they?
0: What we're doing right now is for the whole population.
3: What do they look like?
0: We're going to probably eat it one way or the other. So
3: what are they wearing?
0: On this bar is to do something.
3: What weapons do they have? How many other hostages are there, and who are they?
0: Hey, get this guy back in the
2: Come on, action, man. We don't want no negotiations. You know what? We want better visits, man. We want more iron on the weight pile, better food.
0: But the thing is, brother, what are we going to do before we can just go ahead? Basically, we're doing that to get that. Now the only chance we've got is to have the public know what's going on.
9: Now just relax. Why don't you let him go? We'll sit down and we'll talk about it. You, me, and the captain, we'll get together and we'll talk about it. We'll work something out.
3: Obviously, every hostage situation is different, but they also have a lot in common. For example, most of the time the inmates give up and the hostages are released unharmed.
9: We're not here to hurt you. We're here to help you out, okay?
3: It is important to remember that fact in order to stay calm and patient.
9: No one's going
3: to
9: hurt you.
12: Just let them walk away. Let them walk towards me. Walk slowly. Just come on away towards me. Now just relax, Roberts. Okay, why don't you put that down? Roberts, why don't you just drop the knife? Okay, relax.
3: Toward the end, you might see the morale of the inmates crumbling as negotiations bogged down.
0: Yeah, that's really great. No, it was me.
1: Yeah, it was you.
0: But I didn't
13: hear your fucking weights and pushing that bitch.
2: Hey, you know what?
3: There may be a growing despair that control of events is slipping through their fingers.
0: Really, everybody's fault, man, because we want to change the thing.
13: Oh,
0: we're
13: going
0: to get a change.
13: Man. You know, it didn't go right.
3: At the start, they may have acted with a godlike attitude, but now they are appearing smaller and more desperate. Actually, some hostages have entered the negotiation process and helped to bring a situation to an end.
1: These inmates can't make up their mind what they want to do in this matter. So, I'm going to ask you what you think we should do.
7: Well, I guess since you guys haven't committed any bodily harm to anyone, I would say call in the news media and let them know what, you know, the purpose of your grievances are and the reason what you're doing and why, and let them carry it on from there, and they might get some consideration at that point. That's all I can tell you about right now.
1: Okay, I'll discuss this matter with them. I'll let you know.
7: Okay.
3: However, it's worth remembering that if your ideas don't work, it could appear to your captors to be a trick, which might cause them to bring you to an end.
0: You know, we got about 18, 20 years to do if this thing goes any further than this. That's a whole lot of years to have to do.
1: Hey,
0: man,
1: wait a minute,
0: you don't
1: man.
0: Know nothing, hold on, man.
1: I just got through talking to the guard, and he said we're not in this whole thing too deep.
0: How much deeper can we get?
9: Kidnapped?
0: Yeah. They're alive, you know, 25 alive.
1: Talk to the news, you know, talk to the news media.
0: You know, that's the only alternative we have. Listen, the only alternative we have left is to go talk to the news media and see what we can get done. We don't have much else choices. Try to get them in here and see what they can do for us.
10: Sap.
7: Yes, came from the warden's office, man.
6: All right, here's what's happening, man. The superintendent says that he's going to drop all the charges against us. He's going to cut us loose. Under the condition, man, that we let Gross go.
4: Oh, man, you believe that shit?
3: No one can tell you how your situation will end, or even when it will end.
6: That we asked for and they ain't going for it. The only thing they're going to go for is for us to cut him loose.
3: But time is on your side. The longer the situation lasts, the better your chances will be for survival.
6: Let's go.
3: And if you stay calm and collected, regardless of what the inmates do, almost always, you will survive.

0: 8, 7, 6, 5, 4, 3, 2, 1, 0.
1: Since the splitting of the atom only a few decades ago, and through his God-given genius of science, man, at last, has succeeded in penetrating further and further into the unknown vastness of space. The moon has become the launching base for advanced exploration. From this pivotal point, astronauts, at the risk of their lives, set out to conquer nature's mysterious forces. Yet many questions remained unanswered. What is his Earth in relation to the inconceivable number of other worlds? Is his speed truly the fastest, his achievements the greatest? Or is he a mere unimportant piece of driftwood floating in the vast ocean of the universe? Could there be life similar to our own on other planets? Is it not possible that atmospheric conditions of relative environments control their shapes and forms? If so, would they be giants? Or could perhaps the opposite be true? Could their intellect have reached a scientific level far above man's dreams? What then will the future reveal if this story you are about to witness is only

0: Log entry. Pegasus 3, March 16th, 1980. Captain Leonard, pilot. Lieutenant Webb, navigator. This is the seventh and last day of space reconnaissance research, Flight 361, from United States Air Force Lunar Base 1. We are 21,000 miles from base, bearing at 270 degrees, 23 minutes. Azimuth at plus 46 degrees, 46 degrees, 50 minutes, ecliptic. On routine successive approximation by trajectory computer using data from the space position recorder. It's quiet and lonely out here. And frankly, we'll be happy to get back to that dreary old moon.
1: We're almost a degree off trajectory, Captain. Equipment check's okay. Must be an outside acceleration force. Something approaching fast. I'm setting up auto evasive pattern.
0: A large planetoid object is on a direct collision course with us.
2: We are under 11 G's exterior acceleration and have no control whatsoever.

0: It's just incredible. Two ships missing in less than a month. Nothing within thousands of miles of their position. And yet they crash into something that appears suddenly on our radar, big enough to be a planet. And then the next instant it disappears.
1: It's against all theories of space.
0: You get the same reports from bases 2 and 3?
1: It appeared for a second or two, then vanished completely.
0: A ship is on a routine flight. Controls, rockets, everything in order. And then, all of a sudden...
2: Yes?
3: General Gibson for Colonel Lansfield from Earth headquarters.
2: Stand by.
0: Colonel Lansfield?
4: Lansfield, what's all the trouble up there?
0: General, I can't tell you any more than what was in that report this morning.
4: You're certain the rockets crashed?
0: I am. We have their last log entry through our recording reproduction unit. Now, General, I've listened to it over and over. It tells what happened, but not how and why.
4: What do you suggest?
0: I don't know, General. No doubt the rocket's destroyed. We don't know what we're looking for. This mysterious planet seems to come and go at such speeds, it's impossible to track.
4: Phantom planet, Lansfield. You're a little old to think that, aren't you?
0: This is a capable base, General, run by capable men. Now, there's something out there that isn't supposed to be.
4: All right, take it easy. Send another reconnaissance with Chapman.
0: Chapman? I need him for the Mars project.
4: If this phantom planet thing isn't cleared up, there won't be any Mars project. Send him.
0: Yes, sir. Ask Chapman to report.
5: Yes, sir. Captain Chapman, report to the Colonel.

0: had been testing the pressure equipment for the Mars project.
1: Forget about that now, Chapman. You leave tomorrow morning. The General wants someone with your experience.
0: I don't know whether to feel flattered or not. What exactly would I be looking for, a floating space monster?
1: This is no joke, Frank. I wish it were.
0: Sorry, sir. You know how rumors move around the space.
1: Well, it's one of the things we hope that you'll dispel.
0: Well, you're the Colonel. I'll take a crack at anything once.
1: And that's about all you'll get, Frank. One crack.

0: 9,000 miles out at 270 degrees azimuth and 47 degrees ecliptic. Speed, 4.6 miles per second.
1: Check. Computer guidance on. Stability course on. Directional rockets port off. Directional rockets starboard off. That's automatic.
2: Check. That does it, Captain. We can relax a bit now.
1: Takeoff's always the same. My heart pounds like a sledgehammer.
2: Yeah, mine too.
1: How about the screen? Never fails to fascinate me from up here.
2: You know, Captain, every year of my life, I grow more and more convinced that the wisest and best is to fix our attention on the good and on the beautiful. If you'll just take the time to look at it.
1: Yes, some guy, McConnell.
3: Lunar Base 1 to Pegasus 4. Lunar Base 1 to Pegasus 4. Can you read me?
2: This is Pegasus 4 to Lunar Base 1. This is Lieutenant McConnell.
3: Colonel Lansfield for Captain Chapman.
1: Chapman standing by.
4: Anything out there, Frank?
1: Nothing, Colonel. It's almost too quiet.
4: Well, keep alert. And don't waver off your course 1 degree, unless you think you're on to something. And if you do get onto something, report at once.
5: Yes, sir. Pegasus 4 to Lunar Base 1. Over. Out.
4: I hope whatever was out there is gone now.
1: What's our elapsed time from base?
0: 14 hours, 22 minutes, and 30 seconds.
1: You could stay up here another 14 hours and still see nothing. Even 1,400 hours.
2: That's about all we can do, though.
1: Are you sure we're still on course?
2: Why?
1: Well, I have an idea. Turn to 278 degrees azimuth. Hold 47 degrees ecliptic.
0: Yes, sir. Changing course to 278 degrees azimuth. Hold 47 degrees ecliptic.
1: Lansfield tells us to charter the same course Pegasus 3 took. Well, that's fine, but I don't think we'll get anywhere. This strange planet dashes about like it's supposed to. It figures we won't find it around here. So we're changing course.
2: Lightning never strikes twice in the same place.
1: Precisely. You with me?
2: Like I said, you're the captain. I'll take a new reading.
1: Thanks, Ray.

0: Well, you could go nuts out here just waiting for something to happen. You seem pretty much at ease.
1: Well, I figure it's just the same as fishing. Gotta be patient and wait.
0: Electrostatic meters going haywire.
2: Lunar Base 1 to Pegasus 4. Can you read me? Over.
0: Pegasus 4 to Lunar Base 1. We read you. Over.
2: You are completely off course, Pegasus 4. Check your position immediately.
3: E-computer and spectrometer out.
0: Pegasus 4 to Lunar Base 1. We are aware of being off course. Cannot explain at present. We are entering a heavy magnetic field. Several instruments are out and I'm afraid others are going. Give us our exact position. Over.
2: Pegasus 4, you're...
0: Cannot hear you, Lunar Base 1. Over. Changing to the manual control.
4: Micio!
5: Boy, that was close.
0: Yeah, and I'm afraid it isn't over yet.
5: Course with them.
0: Screen one's fading fast. What about the infrared detector?
1: That's out too.
0: The thing we can do is turn it 90 degrees to the shower's path. More meteors are coming, it's our only chance.
5: That will be 311 degrees azimuth and minus 12 degrees ecliptic. Here they come.
0: This is it.

0: drift is over.
1: Don't see a lot of spots.
0: Now, those are ionized trails. They'll persist for a while.
1: Well, let's hope for those tracks. Are these instruments out? There won't be any way to tell if they're coming from another direction.
0: The trick now is to get back to the moon.
1: I think we'll make it.
0: Yeah. Okay, Ray, let's go through a type B check.
1: Right.
0: Cabin pressure? 20 coming up. Retroport?
1: Positive.
0: Retro starboard?
1: Positive.
0: Main circuit 1?
1: Negative.
0: Main 2?
1: Negative.
0: Now let's try the auxiliaries. Main 1?
1: Negative.
0: Main 2? That's not in the circuits.
1: Well, the meteors must have smacked into the propulsion elements.
0: Our feed lines.
1: Yeah, we're lucky.
0: Well, there's only one way to find out.
1: Looks like it. You know, there's one thing sure.
0: What's that?
1: They knew what they were doing when they forced us to go through those space drills dozens of times.
0: If I remember correctly, you had a different opinion.
1: They don't rub it in.

0: With all respect to the colonel, sir, I don't think it's any use.
1: Keep working that radar and keep working it until we locate Chapman.
0: Yes, sir.
1: He's got to be out there somewhere. He just has to be.

0: Right.
1: Lieutenant McConaughey.

Captain Frank Chapman, pilot, Pegasus 4. My ship is being drawn toward an asteroid. Instruments completely out of operation. Navigator McConan, lost. I cannot read my position. I'm going to try to land. I don't think I'll make it. If I do, I'll continue recording.

0: on, others are going. Meteor!
1: You are completely off course, Pegasus 4. Check your position immediately. Lunar Base 1 to Pegasus 4. Can you read me?
2: Frank! Your airline's broken.
0: Navigator McConan.
3: Ray. Ray.
0: Lieutenant McConan.
3: I'm going to try to land.
0: What exactly will I be looking for? A floating space monster?
4: No joke, Chaplain. I wish it were.

0: we will begin the trial.
1: Yes, Sessom. Thank you, Sessom. Bring in the jurors. Will Ypsilanti step forward?

0: stand here in front of our leader and our judge.
1: Is the prisoner from another world ready to hear the charges against him?
2: Charges? What charges?
1: I will ask the questions. Are you ready to stand trial?
2: It seems I have no choice. First, I want to know what I'm charged with.
1: We'll let you know in time. What are you called?
2: Chapman. Frank Chapman.
1: What is your occupation in the world from which you come?
2: I'm a captain in the Air Force of the United States, a country on Earth, Space Exploration Wing.

0: You must know about us. You speak our language.
1: We do not speak it. But here on Raytan...
0: Raytan?
1: Yes, Raytan. The name of our planet. Here we are able to translate all languages through voice tone waves.
2: Why all these explanations? Let us go on with the charges.
3: You're right, Aaron. This is no time for explanations. Man from Earth, you are accused of causing injury to one of our people.
0: I thought I was being attacked and I defended myself. I didn't want to come to your world. I lost control of my ship. It was like being pulled toward your planet by an enormous gravitational force.
3: You were, when you came into our path of travel.
0: Path of travel. Phantom planet.
3: We managed just in time to control your landing by releasing the pressure in our space warp.
0: I don't understand.
1: There are many things you will not understand here. Maybe in time you shall.
0: In time?
1: That is correct.
3: The jury will now vote and find you guilty or not guilty for inflicting injury on a Raytan man.

0: magistrate judge.
1: I find you guilty as charged. You are now a free subject of Raton. The jury is dismissed. That is all. You are now a free subject of Raton.
2: That is not all. Listen, I don't know what kind of a place this is, but you must have some kind of law here. This planet pulled me to it. I didn't come here by choice.
3: But being here, you cannot be permitted to leave. We must keep our security at any cost. So, I must pronounce you guilty. No penalties will be lodged against you. But you must become a subject of Raton. Trial is concluded.
2: Nothing is concluded. What is this? First I'm found guilty of something that's not my fault, and then I'm set free. Well, free to go where? Back to my world 6 inches tall?
0: Don't worry. No harm will come to you. I'm Liara, Sesam's daughter. I'll show you to your quarters. Well, come. We'll talk on the way.
2: What has happened to me?
0: You mean your size? Well, our atmosphere, together with some acceleration from our gravitational control, has reduced you to normal.
2: Normal?
0: Normal for us. You see, everything here is in proportion to our planet's size. We know several worlds that have creatures larger or smaller according to the size of their world. Do you feel any different?
2: No, but it's not exactly funny to think that someone on Earth could carry me about in their pocket.
0: Oh, that would never happen. The oxygen in your atmosphere would restore you immediately to your regular size. But either way, it wouldn't matter. You'll never see your world again.
4: Nothing yet?
5: No, sir. No contact for 2 days.
4: I'll wait another 24 hours. Then, with or without orders, I'm sending out a search party.
2: You wanted to see me?
3: Yes. Will you excuse me? We must talk about your future. Your future on Raton.
2: My future on Raton? I want to talk about getting back to my world, back to Earth.
3: I'm afraid that is impossible. You might as well accept your fate of being one of us. Being one of us, you must be productive in one way or another.
2: Well, what is it you want me to do?
3: You must help us to keep spaceships from your world from landing here.
2: But that's my only hope of getting back.
3: Forget about it.
2: 2 ships in my unit disappeared. Did they crash here?
3: Unfortunately, yes. They were pulled into our strong gravitational field.
2: Well, so was I.
3: Yes, but luckily we were aware of your approach and lowered the power on our gravity field.
2: I don't get it. In many ways, you're hundreds of years ahead of our science. Yet you live in such a primitive manner.
3: It may not be as odd as it seems. It's true that our technology may be much further advanced than yours, but then strange thing happened.
2: Well, what was that?
3: We had machines do all our work. People on Raton became completely free of all labor. Practically of all responsibilities. Our people became soft and lazy. They did not know how to cope with their free time. They started to fight amongst themselves.
2: That's very interesting. Many people on Earth are beginning to face the same problem. Too much free time, too little work.
3: Problem not at all unique in the history of the universe.
2: Well, what happened on Raton?
3: Our forefathers then made a wise decision. They returned to, as you say, our primitive ways. The Raetons again had to toil for their living. They became much stronger, much happier, much more valuable.
2: But you didn't forsake all of your scientific achievements.
3: No, we retained the secret of the gravity control for our survival in space. And the secret of our food production for our survival on this barren planet.
2: You sacrificed advancement for this.
6: Sesum rules us and we are contempt. Now, can't we get on with this, Sesum?
3: Aaron is hasty. We all are. Our lives have been changed so much. I would like you to become acquainted with our ways. Later, you may choose a wife. Liara or Zetha. Zetha cannot speak, but she is a fine woman.
2: Well, between the two, it would be difficult to make a choice.
3: It is no problem. You may take your time, but once you've made your choice, remember, it must not be taken lightly.
0: You must be hungry. Come with me.
6: Liara.
3: Go now and learn our ways, and perhaps you may help us with our problems.
0: You can decide about this later. Now you need to eat and rest.

0: good. What is it?
1: Well, I think it's the equivalent of your breadfruit. We made it chemically for you since nothing grows here on this planet. Oh, here. Drink this. It's good for you and it'll help to make you rest. You need it.
0: Say nothing grows here. Well, then how do you exist?
1: Well, our bodies are so constructed that we need very little food because of the air we breathe. Feeling better now? I hope so.
0: Yes. But I'd like to get out of here.
1: You're a strange one, Frenchman.
2: I'm a strange one. What about everybody else? And don't call me Frenchman. My name is Frank Chapman. Two words.
1: Yes. Frank Chapman.
2: Oh, I'm sorry. I didn't mean to be so rough. It's just that this is so new to me. You know what I'd like to do if I had a choice?
1: What?
2: I'd like to return to my ship.
1: Well, that's impossible.
2: Then you see, I'm still a prisoner.
1: Not at all. You're free to go anywhere here on Raton.
2: Except to my ship.
1: Your rocket is no longer on this planet. It was sent off last night while you were sleeping.
0: I cannot read my position. I'm going to try to land. I don't think I'll make it. If I do, I'll continue recording. This is Captain Frank Chapman, pilot, Pegasus 4. My ship is being drawn toward an asteroid.